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0: here at the drop. So Mayo hitting his 468. Christian Encarnacion Strand, well, not quite 468. How about 359? But it counted, and it was part of a four RBI game for the Hyphen. He's really been something. The other home run, no big surprise, the Polar Bear coming home to Tampa. Pete Alonso hit number 28. Remember last year, the O's didn't have anybody with 18. Alonso's got 28. 13 of them have been to the opposite field. No one in baseball can make a claim like that. But Tampa Bay also was homering. Yandy Diaz and Ryan Belade and former Oriole Jorge Mateo, in fact, all hit home runs. One pass through the order in the third and fourth innings against Brandon Young. The O's had been 16-4 in games that Brandon started, but he just wasn't super sharp tonight. Gave up four runs, all on homers in four innings. Most of the bullpen after that was great. The one guy who was not was Yennier Cano. He hit a batter and allowed three hits, some of them soft, but they all counted, and that was why Tampa Bay put three on the board in the bottom of the seventh to win. The Orioles had some opportunities after that. Couldn't quite get runners around after the meltdown in the seventh inning. In fact, the Orioles stranded 10 tonight. For Tampa Bay, it was 7 runs, 12 hits, no errors. They stranded 7. The O's, 6 runs, 14 hits, 1 error, and 10 men left on base. Time of the game was 2:58, 10,159 on a Monday night at the Trop. We're here to see it. Cam Boozer gets his first win of the year. He's 1-0 in relief. And, well, Baker, a 35th save. He's 24 for his last 24. That's pretty remarkable. It's a Rays record, matter of fact. The former Oriole. Former Orioles kind of did him in tonight, right? Mateo had a two-run home run. Some nice plays in the field. Baker, the five-out save. The first time he's had one of those. And Cano does indeed absorb the loss. He drops to 2-3. Not necessarily tragic for the O's because, well, they still have a share, at least for now, of that final wild card spot. Detroit, a winner, goes to 61-64. Baltimore, 61-64. Texas is 61-64. As we're speaking, Toronto is 61-65. So the Orioles part of that glop. Everybody a half a game within each other. There's the top four spots, and then you've got Minnesota right behind and Cleveland right behind with Seattle lurking. So as we come on down towards the stretch here, 6 weeks to go in the season, good thing that the O's are coming home. The bad news is it's the Yankees that they'll have to face, and they'll be much more rested than the Orioles. But this was a good end to the road trip, really. 3 out of 4 taken here in Tampa St. Pete. The O's, after a 3-3 homestand, get a 5-5 road trip, all against teams that are very competitive. They almost got out of here 6-4 on the trip instead of 5-5, but the Rays win it by the final of 7-6. Orioles Clubhouse rolling on when we come back on the Orioles Radio Network.
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7: Strong to severe thunderstorms today.
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6: The Orioles hit 3 home runs, and they pound out 14 hits. That's almost always a win. It wasn't tonight. The Orioles fall 7-6. They did not get a good start from Brandon Young. They did not get a long start. The bullpen was good, Josh Lewin, other than the fumble by Yennier Cano, and that haunted them tonight.
7: Yeah, that was a tough inning. That was tough to watch, and it wasn't like he was creamed, but he didn't help himself with a hit batsman, and there was definitely some rough luck on the 3 hits that he allowed, and then the hit that actually got the couple runs in that he did not give up, that one was suspect. That was just trampolining down on the turf here past a drawn in infield. That's one of those baseball things you talk about. Should you have had the infield in? It cost the Orioles a couple runs as it turned out, but you never know how that's going to go. Tampa Bay was not going to go gentle into that good night. This is the team with the best record in the major leagues. I think it was a pretty tall ask to say, hey, come on in here and sweep a 4-game series. A team that had just gone 9-0 on a West Coast road trip, has the best home record in baseball, the best record in baseball. You take 3 out of 4, you got to feel great about yourself, but recency bias being what it is, you hate that the last one was the clunker, and it didn't really even clunk that much. The Orioles hit 3 home runs. They took a 6-4 lead. They did a lot of things correctly in this game. Pete Alonso still stinging the ball, hit another home run. Coby Mayo hit an absolute comet into the Tampa St. Pete night. I mean, that was impressive. Also added a double. Encarnacion Strand with 4 runs batted in. There was some good defense tonight. Tyler O'Neill continues to stay hot. So a lot of good things, but just not enough good things as Tampa Bay wins at 7-6.
6: And it won't get easier. The Orioles will get home very early tomorrow morning or very late tonight, depending on how you want to look at it. The Yankees had an off day in Baltimore today. They await the Orioles. They have the second-best record in the American League. And then these Rays come back to Baltimore for next weekend. So a really tough 6-game homestand, but happy to be home after an exhausting 10-game road trip, the longest of the year, one the Orioles survive, and actually in better position by the standings at 5-5.
7: And the Yankees got bad news, right? Max Fried back to the IL. They're kind of mixing and matching a little bit. The O's will unleash the killer bees when they get home. Boz, Bassett, Bradish. And let's see where it goes from there. Tampa Bay will come back in. This was an emotional series. There are 4 former Orioles, recent former Orioles, on this Tampa Bay team. Baker closed it out tonight and seemed to mock the current Orioles when the game was done. The O's have his new celebration, shall we say, that they do amongst themselves, and Baker mimicked it back to the dugout when this one was over. So, yeah, there'll be some emotion when these teams face off again in a week, but between now and then, you got the Yankees.
6: Should be fun. Hoping for big crowds at the ballpark this week. Meaningful baseball at Camden Yards. When we come back, we have the highlights from this one next on the Orioles Radio Network.
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6: Postgame highlights brought to you by PNC. Patience is a winning strategy in baseball and banking, brilliantly boring since 1865. PNC Bank is brilliantly boring since 1865. The game tonight, far from boring, a dramatic game. In these four games here, three were decided by one run. The Orioles have been bad all year in one-run games, but they won two of them. They came up a run short tonight, despite pounding the baseball and starting in the top of the second. The leadoff hitter against Tim McClanahan was Kobe Mayo.
16: The 2-1. Mayo clobbers this. Left field. Forget about it. It's long gone. Kobe Mayo with a prodigious blast, and it's 1-0 Baltimore.
6: So the Orioles had a 1-0 lead. The Rays tied it at one in the bottom of the third. They did that on a solo homer and an answer from Yandy Diaz. This was a back-and-forth seesaw game all night long. The Orioles got the lead back in the top of the fourth. The leadoff single by Jackson Holliday. Kobe Mayo then doubled. Second and third at that point with nobody out. It would get to Christian Encarnacion Strand.
7: Pitchers hit on the ground, up the middle, base hit, CES. That's going to bring in two. The Orioles lead Tampa Bay 3-1.
6: So the Orioles got the lead. It did not stay the Orioles lead for long. Ryan Vallade led off the or batter in to the bottom of the fourth, hit a homer. He homered yesterday, too, so that made it a one-run game. Then eventually, the former Oriole, Jorge Mateo, came up with a runner on base.
7: Here's the pitch. Swing, high fly ball by Mateo. It's deep to left. This ball's going to jump. This ball's gone. Tampa Bay's got the lead. The Baltimoreans at the bottom of the order get it done. The former Towson Tiger with the single. The former Oriole with the homer.
6: 4-3 Rays. But the Orioles would answer right back. Top of the fifth, leadoff hitter Pete Alonso.
16: He drives this right field towards the corner. Vallade on a dead run. He's at the wall. He's looking up. And it's gone. Alonso ties it. Another home run for the Polar Bear in his homecoming here in Tampa Bay. And we're tied at four.
6: Yeah, what a road trip for Pete Alonso. He heads home on a total heater. The Orioles will get more in the bottom of the fifth with two outs, which they've been doing a lot of damage on recently. Gunnar Henderson would single, and the next batter was that man, Christian Encarnacion Strand again. The 1-1. Encarnacion Strand hits it high in the air. It's deep to left field. Simpson's at the wall, and he will leap, and it's gone! It was hit a mile high, and it just carries over the wall and left. 6-4, Baltimore! It would stay 6-4 Orioles until the bottom of the seventh. Yennier Cano on, out of the Orioles' pen. It would be a leadoff infield hit for Taylor Walls against Cano. Then a hit-by-pitch with two strikes on Yandy Diaz. Jonathan Aranda would poke an RBI single. Junior Caminero would then get an infield hit. So the Orioles already with a run in, up only a run, in big trouble, nobody out, and Johnny DeLuca was the pinch hitter for the Rays.
7: The hulking left-hander will bring it. Swing, chop ball over third. That's a fair ball, and Tampa Bay will take the lead. Tavares ushers it in, but two runs have scored. A Baltimore chop against Baltimore makes it Tampa Bay 7th and the Orioles 6th.
6: And that was the final score. The Orioles would get a runner on base, a tying run in the top of the ninth against the Rays closer, former Oriole Brian Baker, but he would earn his 35th save by striking out Leody Tavares to end the ballgame. Orioles take 3 out of 4 here in St. Pete, but lose tonight 7-6 to Tampa Bay. When we come back, we will hear from Orioles manager Craig Albernez next on the Orioles Radio Network.
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20: With the latest details from WBAL TV 11 meteorologists.
21: Strong to severe thunderstorms today.
19: Road conditions.
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23: 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Heavy rain.
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7: Now, pretty ambitious, if not arrogant, to suggest that the Orioles could actually come into Tampa Bay and win 4 out of 4. They almost did, but Tampa Bay wins tonight 7-6. Craig Albernez standing by. He's meeting with the media.
30: Probably their rally to take the lead there in the 7th. Just what were you seeing from Cano as he went up against a tough part of their lineup?
31: Yeah, I mean, him hitting Yandy wasn't the best situation there. Tough play for Mayo on that ball to his right. You know, kicked off his glove, off his heel. You know, so it's, you know, things kind of get away from him there, and, you know, Walker came in, did a great job, but, Yeah, Yenny, you know, hopefully getting out of the trap and get back to Baltimore, get him back to being Yenny to Cano.
0: What was going on with Brandon Young? Three homers tonight, like, you know, maybe some misses on 0-2 counts, things like that.
31: Yeah, there was some misses on 0-2 counts, especially the one to Mateo. It was just a slider that didn't get to the spot where it needed to. And that's what Mateo does. He hits the breaking balls out over the plate. If it gets to the spot, who knows, might be a different scenario. But yeah, he just didn't have his best command. And then, you know, through the third and fourth inning, both 25 pitches each, or 50 pitches in two innings, he did a great job of battling and keep us in it.
1: Tough to lose a close game like tonight, but three out of four is not bad. Talk about the lift you guys must get from winning that series.
31: Yeah, it was a really good series for us. You know, we're trying to win every game we can, knowing where we're at in the season and also with the wild card picture. You know, so yeah, we would like to win this one, but overall, it was a really good series.
2: Watchers move. On a positive note, Cubby Mayo's home run, one of the farthest home runs of the season. Just how impressive is his power?
31: It's really impressive. His bat speed, just the way how fast he can turn on a ball and connect with it, is really impressive. You know, he has, talk about the skill set and the talent he has, and he's still young and he's still learning and developing. And it's been a great year for Cubby. There's been some ups and downs just, you know, throughout any year, but he's done a great job of handling it. And, you know, coming down the stretch, you know, he's really putting his best foot forward for us.
7: The Orioles doing, as we say, a lot of things correctly tonight, but Tampa Bay has the best record in baseball for a reason. They find a way. The Rays take it 7-6. Brett Hollander will put a lid on this one when we come back. This is the Orioles Clubhouse on the Orioles Radio Network.
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6: Orioles win 3 out of 4 here in St. Pete. 7-6 the final today. The Rays win the game. And now we head north, Baltimore, Maryland, to be exact. Homestand of 6 games, Yankees in town for 3, then the Rays in town for 3. The first 3 during the homestand against New York. Shane Boz on the mound tomorrow for the Orioles. 6:35 first pitch at Camden Yards, and we will be on the air at 6 o'clock. Big homestand for the O's starting tomorrow night. No off day, 3 with New York, and then 3 with these Tampa Bay Rays. Our ballpark producer has been Steve Versnick. Job well done, Steve, as always. And our studio producer has been Kai O'Brien. Likewise, great job, Kai. For my partner, Josh Lewin, I'm Brett Hollander. Once again, our final score from Tropicana Field. The Rays win tonight over Baltimore 7-6. Thanks for being with us, and we'll talk tomorrow night from home sweet home. Camden Yards on the Orioles Radio Network.
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13: Some of my weekend happenings as I'm out and about, I got to enjoy our beautiful city on Saturday by bike again, and a lot of people out, of course, at the Ravens game. A lot of people were in Fells Point and Federal Hill and enjoying themselves throughout the city. I think it must have been something going on down at the convention center as well. I don't know exactly what, but I saw a lot of young, maybe high school to early college age girls wearing the same shirt over going into Be More Licks. So it was a boost in the entire area. But backing up to Friday, got off on Friday, and just as a little hint here, on Friday when I left the air, I said I'm hoping I come back Monday talking about an Orioles sweep of the Tampa Bay Rays because I have said they're going to make the playoffs. Well, it's not quite a sweep yet, but because I forgot there were four games, but they've won three. They have won three. They've won the series already. This is the best team in American League, and that's what I said. And then I got into my day and my evening, and it ultimately led me to Fells Point. And it led me to Fells Point after this first time I went out. Yeah, I was big boy. I was hanging out a little later. This is after the security detail goes in place where you have to now show ID and they lock it down with barricades. So I didn't really know how this worked. I thought it would be one of these type of spot check things like, okay, this is not to prove that you can drink. This is simply to show you're over the age of 18 or 21, whatever the age is. But ultimately, we know what you're ultimately trying to do down there, which is make sure kids don't converge on the area, which is an adult area at that time of night, which we had seen those problems throughout the spring and summer, right? So, I'm pulling my ID out, and there was a couple of people in front of me, and I'm like, oh, goodness, I can't walk this way. I got to walk that way, because that way is only for the cars to come out, so I got to go over to this checkpoint, and I'm on the Ann Street side right next to the point. Across the street is, Penny Black, which that's outside the zone, so you can go there whatever you want. But, Vino Wine Bar is outside the zone. You can go there. But the zone itself starts right there at Ann Street on that particular side where you have to go through the barricade. So I pull out my ID, and, he looked at it, and I felt he looked at it too long. I'm sorry. And it's not, and you could tell me if I'm wrong, but there's a point behind this. The whole purpose for this, I thought, was to stop young people underage from converging on this area overnight. And it still isn't this open air alcohol market, I should say, where if you consider, we've all been to different festivals, whether it be there, whether it be at Port Covington Park, different parks where it might be cordoned off. You show your ID, you get a bracelet or something, and now you go anywhere and everywhere in there, and you can grab drinks, and you don't have to show your ID again. Whoopee-doo. So I could have been going to one of the restaurants, and I didn't plan on drinking whatsoever. I'm just going to patronize the restaurant, and I don't have my ID with me. I just use my phone, and I will charge what I'm charging, because I'm just getting chicken tenders and fries and a drink, a cup of water. But I would not have had that ability if I didn't have my ID. And I'm saying, well, it's not like this is a festival. It's not like this is something where they're serving alcohol on the streets. No, you still can't walk around with the alcohol as far as I know. Unless that's changed, let me know. The people in front of me were equally disturbed, and I could hear them complaining. I joined in on the complaint. Like, yeah, this is ridiculous. What's going on here? And it made me wonder about the businesses down there and how well they're doing with this level of security in place. But it also led me to ask the question to all of you. Is this just the way it is? And am I making too much out of it? Is this the way it has to be in order to ensure the safety of the patrons who are going to these places? Because I'm going to tell you, had the line been a bit longer, I would have turned around. I would have said, I'll go somewhere else. I mean, what are we scrutinizing IDs for? I'll go somewhere else. I have options in other places. I was coming here because I was already here. So that's why I'm here. But now it's like, I'm clearly a grown man. I'm clearly not 14 years old, just walking around. I'm an adult, and it doesn't mean I'm going to be drinking. And this zone doesn't mean you are going to be drinking. We just need to make sure you're not a child. And it's very clear and obvious that I'm not a child. Am I making too much of it? Now, there are other aspects to this that are problematic that I think is going to ultimately cause a bit of a problem. Now, the city perhaps is going to get out of it because this will only last for another couple weeks, if I'm not mistaken. I think that this, and maybe I'm wrong, maybe it goes on indefinitely, but I felt like I know that the curfew for the young people and all that goes on with the summer programming is from like Memorial Day to Labor Day. So we're just a couple weeks out from Labor Day, believe it or not. So with all that said, the potential is there that as the school year begins, then you might relax some of this. I don't know. I don't know what the scenario is going to be. But I was reading a comment on this whole thing on Reddit, and a texter said, a person on here said, what about the people who actually live there? Now, there are some residences within this zone. There are hotels within this zone. And you think people are obviously going to have their ID if they've traveled from out of state or something like that. But that's the barricade that you're running into. And that's part of what you have to deal with as you enter. But there are some residences within this. One of the commenters here on this Reddit thread said, my boyfriend lives within the barricaded area. We have to show ID. Yeah, this is why there was a lawsuit in Harlem Park after Sean Suter was killed. Interesting, right? Says my boyfriend wasn't carrying it when he went to grab me from my car, and the guy made us walk all the way back to show the resident parking pass in my car. He didn't even do anything to verify it was actually my car. We showed him. It's honestly very frustrating. I can't imagine actually living there full time right now. Well, that's a problem. That's a huge problem. And if we consider this, is it correct? Is it right? Is it fair? Because of this problem that is really centered around young people that are converging in an area that they shouldn't. And really, we could talk about it from a parenting standpoint. We could talk about it from a youth engagement standpoint, whatever way you want to talk about it. Is this the right way to handle it? Or am I making too much of it? Is it just like, hey, just get over it, pull your ID out and you're fine? Should we be impeded in a public space where there's no formal event going on? Now, from what I understand, from what the mayor's office, the police department have said, this is all under the permit of the sale 250 that was now a month or so ago. And there were special events that were going on there at that particular time. Now, what does that mean? What does that mean? How long does that last? And is that right? And is this something that we should be looking at and saying, you know what? no, we can't do this. This is not the way that we're supposed to be doing it. 410-467-WBAL, 410-467-9225 on the greensolutionsremodeling.com. Text line, if you want to chime in reference to this, again, is it something that I happen to be making more of a big deal about than it's worth? Or is this something where we should be looking at a way to integrate, security, but letting people that are adults that are spending money on these small businesses traverse freely through. It is an impediment. And here's the thing. There might be some people who say, oh, it's not that big of a deal. It's not that big of a deal. Well, I get it. But what if 20% of the people say, I'm not dealing with this. I wasn't coming to a festival. I was going to go to the Chop Tank. I was going to go to Max's. I wasn't going to have alcohol, or they already ID when I go in anyway. So why are we dealing with the redundancies where I was just coming? I was going to go sit at the pool bar over at the Pendry. I had no plans to drink, and I'm clearly over the age of 21, well over the age of 21.
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13: Pleased to be joined here in studio by Brittany Stevens. She's the executive director of iMentor. As all of you know, it's something that's near and dear to my heart, and I appreciate people who lead this charge because each one teach one, and maybe we can reach one. And we all have to certainly do what we can to help some of our young people that we talk so much about. But if you're not out there in the field and out in the streets helping them lead people in the right direction, then what do we expect? So thank you very much for your time today.
16: Thank you so much for having me. I'm excited to be here.
13: Yeah, absolutely. So first, give us an overview of what iMentor is, how long it's been around, what y'all do.
16: Absolutely. Yeah. iMentor has been around for about 26 years.
13: Wow.
16: Yeah, we are a national nonprofit that started in the city of New York, and we have region locations, right?
13: Mm-hmm.
16: So we have a region in New York, we have a region in Chicago, and our youngest region is right here in the greatest city of Baltimore, Maryland, right? So those are our regions, and we also do services in other cities as well, such as New Orleans, Texas. We have services in Philadelphia as well. So the thing of our program, it's so unique. It's so unique about our program. What we do is we have a direct service program in which we partner with the school systems. So right here in Baltimore, we partner with the school system, and we have three school partners currently high schools at that. We have Baltimore Design School. We have Baltimore Leadership School for Young Women, as well as City Neighbors High School. And what we do is, starting in the 11th grade, we have a curriculum. We have program managers that go into the school and teach a curriculum, college and career readiness, social and emotional health, like any and everything that you're like, I need this to be successful. That is what we teach in the curriculum on a weekly basis. But we don't just stop at the curriculum, because as you know, like, that's just the curriculum. What we do is we go further. We pair each and every student with a mentor, someone that is at least 21 years of age and gives them a wealth of knowledge. You don't have to know it all. We pair them with the students, and they work one-to-one from the months of like October to about May. And we also have that mentor come in person once a month after school to do what we call a pair event, a really fun activity that you do with your mentor and mentee to help them along the way. Like, it is such an amazing program. Yeah. It's so much that we have to offer.
13: Yeah, it sounds like it. Now, let me take a quick step back. You brought up the curriculum, 11th to 12th grade. For the young person that's doing this, are there requirements where they have to do certain things? Like, you have to attend, you have to come to the class, and you're a part of this. If you don't, then we're not going to be able to allow you to continue on. Are there any parameters like
16: that? No parameters at all. We don't cherry pick our students. We work with a whole school model. So we work with the entire 11th grade, entire 12th grade of the schools that we're partnered with, right?
13: Okay. So if they feel like coming, they come, and hopefully they benefit from it.
16: So everyone gets the curriculum. Everyone gets the curriculum, right? Now, the students that are like, I really don't know if this is for me, they're still going to get the curriculum. They're going to still get all of the materials, everything. They might not be paired with a mentor right away if they're like, they have to get parent consent to be paired with a mentor. Of course, they're a child. They're going to be talking to an adult. So you're going to need to have the parent consent. If they're not really into it at the moment, like maybe like with the first 2 weeks or after the first pair event, they're like, I'm not into it, or I don't know. They're into it after all their friends start seeing their mentors, and they're like, that mentor does this or that. So many fun things.
13: So this is, excuse me for maybe misunderstanding. So this is not at these three schools as an elective for 11th and 12th grade, all the 11th and 12th grade. Okay, I got you. So that's part of it. So you don't have a choice.
16: Yes.
13: You have to do it, or not. And your grade can basically depend upon that.
16: It's a full class. Okay. Just like math, science, or ELA.
13: Yeah, got you. All right. Well, that makes a lot of sense. Now, who are some of these mentors that are already signed up and part of the program?
16: Absolutely. So we get most of our mentors from corporate partnerships or even just around the community. So you only need to be 21 years of age to serve as a mentor, right? Someone that is like, hey, I have an opportunity to enlighten someone else's life. Let me give that opportunity to someone else. Maybe they had it within themselves or not. So we get our partners from like Care First. We may have partnerships with PwC, Morgan Stanley, Bank of America. So we have info sessions with our corporate partners, and their employers say, hey, I want to change the trajectory of someone. Maybe they'll be in my seat. Yeah. We always got to find someone to fill our shoes, right? Yeah. And so then they come on to become a mentor. But then any and everybody can be. Only if you're 21 years of age and like, hey, I want to do this, you can do it. Even if you don't live in Baltimore, we have opportunities for you to assist the students virtually as well. So they're like, we don't really turn anyone away.
13: Right.
16: It is an amazing opportunity. And I always say this, it's a small lift, huge impact.
13: Right.
16: Huge impact.
13: Right.
16: Changes the trajectory. Yeah.
13: Yeah. Again, we're speaking with Brittany Stevens. She's the executive director of iMentor, based out of, a segment of it based right here in Baltimore. So what are the goals of these programs, 11th and 12th graders? I think it sounds great. And I'll be honest, I'm glad that the school system has you guys in it. But some of this sounds like what maybe could be embedded already, some of what you guys teach in the curriculum. But it's fine. It's getting done. What are your overall goals?
16: Our overall goal is the success of the students, right? We want to make sure that they have a post-secondary pathway of something, right? So that can be college. We are a college access and college going organization, right? But then there's other pathways as well. You might have a career pathway. And that's why it's so critical for that mentor to be like, hey, I thought I was going to do this, but then I changed my mind. You're like, oh, well, I can change my mind as well, right? It's so many different ways that you can absolutely serve as a mentor, and you don't have to have it all. But our number one goal is to go to for post-secondary success, college, career, as well as we have a goal to make sure that we're always embedded into the school systems and where we serving at, mm-hmm. right? So even if you're a school that's listening right now, we also have this opportunity that we can come into your high school, whether you're in Baltimore, whether you're across the state of Maryland, you can send us an inquiry that says, hey, we would like to have your program at our school as well. As long as it's high school, mm-hmm. we can work with you. We can even work with your corporations as well to help them with trainings. Mm-hmm. So sometimes they're like, how do I become a mentor? We have trainings for that.
0: And this is for boys and girls,
16: boys
0: right?
16: And
0: so you
16: girls.
0: Want mentors that are of both sexes,
16: yep.
0: right? Yeah.
16: Yep.
0: Yeah. So what's coming up? I know you have an event coming up tomorrow.
16: Yes.
0: Right? Talk to me about that.
16: Tomorrow night, Impact Night. And that's what we're about to do to the city is impact the city. We are racing to recruit 300 mentors to partner with our three partnering schools in here in Baltimore City, right? And so once you come out to Impact Night, we have food, we have drinks. You can also have an opportunity to take the next steps. Right?
0: Mm-hmm.
16: You're going to take the next steps to become a mentor tomorrow. We have fingerprinting right on set and that, and we, take away the cost of the fingerprinting mm-hmm. as well. So we do that. You're having your orientation right there. You're mixing and mingling. You're networking with folks as well. It's going to be a great opportunity. This is our second annual one, and it's going to be a good time for you to network with your peers and also become an important person to some young person.
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0: announcements over the weekend. ABC's Jonathan Carl.
1: U.S. military officials are scrambling to respond to a Trump social media post over the weekend that condemned planned joint exercises with South Korea. In the post, which blindsided U.S. military leaders, Trump cited his, quote, very good relationship with North Korean dictator Kim Jong-un and called the drills inappropriate and hostile toward North Korea and said they would be scaled back. And he suggested he's recently been in contact with Kim Jong-un.
0: A Massachusetts mother is trying to convince a jury she suffered from postpartum psychosis and was over-medicated when she allegedly killed her three children in 2023. Today, Lindsay Clancy's mother took the stand. ABC's Aaron Katursky.
2: Paula Musgrove testified her daughter grew anxious near the end of her maternity leave.
3: And then she told us.
4: What did she tell you?
3: She told us that she had thoughts of harming the children.
2: Mom, she read this text from Clancy asking for help.
3: I'm really sick. Something is wrong. It's just really scary, and I don't want to be alone.
2: Clancy arguing a combination of psychiatric drugs prescribed after the birth of her third child made her postpartum psychosis worse.
0: Clancy had jumped from a second-story bedroom window, paralyzing herself from the waist down. Her husband found her outside the home when he returned from an errand, later finding the children in the basement. Today, thousands gathered in London's Trafalgar Square mourning the death of Jason Arday, a black professor who faced plagiarism accusations and died just days after resigning from a prestigious role at the University of Cambridge. His death prompting criticism, it was the result of a cruel public takedown motivated by racism. Local politician Bel Ribeiro Addy.
5: Your presence here to remember him this evening means a lot to us. 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
0: Preliminary results are in for the autopsy for actress Hayden Panettiere, who died Sunday at the age of 36. ABC's Mike Dubusky.
8: The Greenville County Coroner's Office confirms that on August 16th, paramedics were called to a home for a woman in cardiac arrest. They initiated life-saving measures, but she died at 2:32 in the afternoon. The woman, identified as Hayden Panettiere, was staying at that home temporarily, the statement says. There were no signs of trauma, but the exact cause of death is pending further investigation.
0: In one of his first moves as the newly appointed Attorney General, Todd Blanche taking on firearms for felons.
9: The Justice Department on Monday seeking to give some people who lost the ability to carry a firearm from a felony conviction or other circumstance a chance to get their gun rights back, according to a new rule posted on the Federal Register. Federal law disqualifies individuals from possessing a firearm if they are convicted of a crime punishable by imprisonment for a term exceeding 1 year. Those who want to have their gun rights restored must apply directly to the Attorney General, who will review their application and determine whether they get their gun rights back. Luke Barr, ABC News, Washington.
0: CDC official vaccination rates among kids continues to be on the decline in this country, with the latest numbers showing a record 4.2% of kindergartners in the latest school year were not vaccinated against measles, with most of those cases reported to be for non-medical exemptions. It's a drop of 2.5% since 2019 and leaves over 280,000 kids without protection against the virus. I'm Stephanie Officer, ABC News.
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11: 3 years in prison for John Anthony Gaeta, who was convicted in Harford County of being on his phone, using apps, and distracted when his car slammed into another car, pushing it into the path of a school bus last September. A 16-year-old in the other car was killed. Also in Harford County, the Maryland Attorney General's office is investigating the officer-involved shooting death of a man in Bel Air Saturday night. The Ravens announcing linebacker O.J. Brigance, a member of the Super Bowl 35 championship team, has died. O.J. waged a very public battle with ALS over a nearly two-decade period.
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12: Starting off on 895 at the Harbor Tunnel, two-way traffic currently operating out of the northbound span of the tunnel tonight, with one lane getting by in each direction, while the southbound span remains closed for ongoing maintenance. Over on I-95 at the Fort McHenry Tunnel, two left lanes are closed through the tunnel itself, with two northbound right lanes currently getting by. Over on the southbound side of I-95, another two left lanes are closed for maintenance. Over on the inner loop of the 695 Beltway between 795 and Greenspring Avenue, an inner loop left lane is closed for nightly construction, while over on the outer loop of the Beltway in that same general area, another right lane is closed for nightly maintenance. I'm Ryan Dye, WBAL News Radio 1090 and FM 101.5.
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4: Weather.
13: With showers moving out of the area early tonight, it will turn partly cloudy. Low temperatures in the low to mid 70s. On Tuesday, a sunny to partly cloudy sky. High temperatures around 87. Lots of sunshine on Wednesday. High temperatures around 88. I'm meteorologist Tom Tasselmeyer on WBAL News Radio 1090 and FM 101.5.
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14: I wanted to lighten the mood a little bit this hour, but I am very interested in the opinions about this topic, because when I saw this story in the Baltimore Sun, I have to start by admitting I did not go to the beach this year. As you might have heard from a caller last hour, my family and I took a much more significant trip this year. We went to Tanzania for a safari. It was unbelievable. But we realized, I mean, we took 2 weeks off for this trip. We weren't going to be able to do any other trips during the course of the summer. So I have not been to the beach. I was not actually aware of a policy that was put into place this year that allows for enforcement of certain rules, and that we've actually seen patrol and the enforcement that you cannot have a 15 by 15 foot canopy on the beach any longer. And so they've actually been enforcing that in Ocean City this year. There have been a group that has been traveling to enforce the size of your canopies, what you're allowed to bring to the beach, what you're allowed to not bring to the beach. But a story from the Baltimore Sun and Josh Davis, who I know covers the Eastern Shore for them, goes maybe a step further than that, and an issue that perhaps could be what's addressed by Ocean City next. From the Sun, on a Friday morning in August, it was not hard to see why Ocean City officials are concerned about beachgoers blocking off prime real estate first thing in the morning, then not showing up until much later. A visit to the beach on 60th Street found a few patches of vacant chairs set up early Friday, but the issue appeared much more pronounced near 120th Street, part of Condo Row, the resort's uptown high-rise district. In some spots, a dozen chairs sat alongside towels, blankets, and canopies without any apparent owners in sight. Town rules prohibit a canopy from being put up and left unattended before 10 a.m. The published rules

0: nuisance. Josh Davis goes on, the scene illustrates the latest wrinkle in Ocean City's effort to manage canopies that officials say crowd the sand and obstruct lifeguards' sightlines. A six-member code enforcement team started patrolling the beach around Memorial Day, relying primarily on education and warnings. During its latest two-week reporting period, officers tagged 531 unattended canopies and made 382 follow-up contacts with their owners. No new citations were issued from July 20th through August 2nd, leaving the season total at four. So for now, Ocean City is limiting how strictly they're enforcing this. They're trying to instead simply make people aware that such a rule exists. You can get your canopy. You need to be here with it, but we're not just going and throwing it away. We're not just going and tossing it to the side and seeing if you want to come find it later at the edge of the beach. Right now, we're just trying to make you aware of the rule. But the question for Ocean City is, what is the actual problem? Because related to the canopies, you can mention perhaps the sight lines. Now, I was discussing this earlier today with our program director here. I'm a little bit suspect of how much the sight lines are the problem based on how high up lifeguard chairs are. But I get it. Dramatically oversized canopies that might stick out past the chair. There is a scenario by which, certainly when the tide comes in, you could see it being somewhat of an issue. I think the bigger issue that a lot of people are finding is when you go to the beach, particularly on a busy day. TJ and I were joking. We have a live camera. I do not know what street this is that I'm looking at in Ocean City, but we have a live camera here in the studios at WBAL of the beach in Ocean City. And you would say, there's so much room today on the beach. How could it possibly matter if people are showing up? And I will count my wife among the group of people who wants to get out to the beach very early in the morning, put things out, put the umbrella out, put the chairs out, the towels out, and claim our space on the beach, despite the fact that we might not go back until like 10 o'clock in the morning. But on a day like today, you'd look and you'd say, there couldn't be more room. How would this be a problem whatsoever? But I think all of us have been to the beach, say on a Friday, on a Saturday, when things really pick up, when it is incredibly crowded, and when beyond that, this fight for space can lead to other problems on the beach, can lead to arguments, can lead to maybe people who have been drinking because they're on vacation saying and doing things they shouldn't be doing because they feel like they're either protecting their space or, hey, bro, it's a public beach. I can be right up next to you if I want to be. So I'm interested in hearing from you. 410-467-WBAL is the phone number. 410-467-9225 for the Green Solutions Remodeling.com text line. Should Ocean City enforce or rewrite the policy to say if you're putting anything out on the beach, you gotta be here? Somebody's gotta be here. And I get that it's difficult to enforce because if you put your stuff out, but you all go for a walk, then, you know, technically you're on the beach. People go for walks along the beach all the time. You haven't gone back in. It's difficult to enforce, which is why I think they're choosing not to just rip things off and say you're never getting them back again. But if you state the policy and make it more public moving forward, perhaps you get to that place. You want to take up a lot of beach space, then you need to be here with your stuff. You actually need to be using the space and not just coming down at 6:30 in the morning and then maybe coming out for an hour at 10 o'clock and then going back for lunch and coming out maybe for another hour at 4.
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5: A data center needs energy and it needs water. Yeah, we got water, but we have no energy. And there's plenty of energy in Pennsylvania, but Harford County is about 100,000 homes. And data center uses about as much energy as 100,000 homes. Well, we're already importing our energy. We had brownout threats last summer. Mm-hmm. And they've done nothing to improve that situation.
8: It's Harford County Executive Bob Cassily this morning with C4 and Brian Niemann here on WBAL, who, again, his county, one of the, I believe, the first in Maryland earlier this year to institute a countywide ban on data centers. Now, his argument is it's just not possible. We don't have the energy. And that's a bigger issue within the state. We can't do it. But the argument that was made this past week down at MACO, the Maryland Association of Counties, made by the deputy director of the Maryland Energy Administration, use the time that you've bought yourselves with your local moratorium, talk to other communities that have figured this out, and make your wish list. This is the time. Demand more. Don't say never. Don't say no. Go back and tell them you want data centers here? This is what you have to provide for us. This is what we want in this community. And here's the path forward. Water use limits, noise caps to start with, maybe more than that. We want you to also provide for another project that we're working on in the county that we've been struggling to come up with the money for. You want the data center here? Are you willing to help us out with that? Should we be more receptive? And should we be less inclined to ban, more inclined to have a broader conversation? 410-467-WBAL. Let's start with Lee in Whitehall. Lee, good afternoon. You're on WBAL with Glenn Clark in for Angelette.
17: Hi. First thing I want to say, I'm involved in stopping the Piedmont Reliability project.
8: Okay.
17: I'm against them. I'm against them because of taking farmland and environmentally fragile land. But if we're going to get stuck with them, since it looks like that's what it's going to be.
8: That's what PJM certainly wants.
17: Then no property tax for anyone over 60 years of age. Roll back all of these fees on the license plates back to where they were. And that would solve all those people running around with the Virginia tag. Make it benefit the citizens. And then the government can roll back and they can live within their budget because we have to. So thank you.
8: Lee, I appreciate the call. I guess I'd say interesting there. A couple of things. One, I think that's more of a demand from politicians than it is from the data centers, right? But if the conversation is this is what you need to provide so we can pass these things off to the citizens, let's talk about it, right? Like, let's have that conversation. You have to provide us with X amount of dollars for us to be able to make up for giving that back. And again, there's different things there because the things that you bring up, like those are statewide fees. And I know you're talking about the Piedmont Reliability Project was a little bit different than maybe the concept of building a data center, say, in, like, let's just say hypothetically Carroll County. But if what you're saying is whatever the ask has to be, it has to be enough for rolling that back. I don't know if that'll work for everybody across the state. I don't know if that number can work to roll back those fees. I'm with you. I don't like those fees either. I think it's a huge problem. And I understand why it's become an issue, why people are registering their cars in Virginia. I understand all of it. But I don't know if one county can solve that for the entire state. Kathy is in Forest Hill. Kathy, good afternoon. You're on WBAL. Your thoughts?
18: Good afternoon, Glenn. I, like your previous caller and Mr. Cassidy, live in Harford County. Harford County is a rural county. So yep. We are already challenged with a BG&E
17: infrastructure in the northern part of our county that A, could be upgraded. And then B, they want to, they're putting solar farms in our county on fragile land.
8: Mm-hmm.
17: They're also wanting to put battery storage units in our county. All of this needs space, needs energy. The data centers, they wanted to put in Mountain Branch,
8: yep.
17: which is right on Mountain Road,
8: yeah, 152.
17: Right near 95.
8: Yep.
17: Those things are, you know, we've already got water issues because much of the county is on wells. So where's the water coming from? We've got power issues that is statewide. So if we're going to ask for something, you know, I'm sure Mr. Cassidy is going to be looking at this. But from my side, so where are we going to put it? Where mm-hmm. is the noise level?
8: Yeah, going to be mitigated, right? Right.
17: Where is the mitigation for water? Where is the mitigation if there's going to be light? Because where it was proposed at Mountain Branch, there's a lot of homes.
8: No question. Right there. Yep. Singer Road. Sure. Yep.
17: And if they're going to be lit 24/7, when I go to sleep, one of the things I picked Harford County for is to go to sleep in the dark. Mm-hmm. I don't need a hum. I don't need a light shining in my room. So what are the things that...
8: Kathy, the way that you're saying it, it sounds like you're suggesting that the burden is probably too much for it to be overcome. The way that you're saying it, and you tell me I'm wrong, it sounds like what you're suggesting is you can try to negotiate, but there's no way you're overcoming all of those things.
17: I don't think the larger picture is such that we can kind of like spread the pain out.
8: Mm-hmm.
17: Because there's going to be places like, and I'm just going to use it for lack. I know there are data centers in our city, but they're not huge data centers.
8: Yeah, not the same type of massive campuses we're talking
17: from
8: about.
17: NSA,
8: right.
17: And that's a huge data center over
8: mm-hmm.
17: there.
8: I understand.
17: So we have to look at what's in our neighborhoods and what can the state negotiate for us. If we put a wish list together, if we put our wish list together and say, you know, whatever, and the state can't get it, or the data centers say, sorry, like you just told us Amazon did, then why?
8: Right, right. Then you're out.
17: You know, can the feds say to us, oh, sorry, you're going to get
8: yeah.
17: them?
8: I don't care
17: what you want as a state.
8: I don't think so. Kathy, I really appreciate everything you said. And I think that what you're feeling is being shared by a lot of people, which is that what it would require is too much to ask. Now, I acknowledge that Harford County and more rural areas of Harford County, although I'll tell you that I live in northern Baltimore County. It's a more rural part of Baltimore County that I think a lot of people feel the same way. That all of this, like, you want to put your wish list together? By all means, put your wish list together. But it's this, this, this, this, this, this, this, this, and this. And are you really going to do all of those things for us? Really? Because if you are, we'll talk about it. But if you're not, I've got no interest. And I think that's where a lot of people remain.
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23: I'm Stephanie Officer. The U.S. military reducing its participation in military exercises in South Korea. President Trump on social media said it was too late to cancel, also touting his relationship with North Korean leader Kim Jong-un. But neither Trump nor members of his administration have talked to the North Korean dictator recently, while North Korea has established closer ties with Iran and Russia. ABC's Karen Travers.
24: Two U.S. officials did tell ABC that the will continue and no changes as of now. The president was asked about that social media post where he said he had been pushing the Secretary of Defense, Pete Hegseth, to scale this back, and he defended this move, and he indicated that he does still have a good relationship with Kim Jong-un, and that's a big factor here.
23: Attorneys from the NAACP are now joining the pursuit for justice in the case of 18-year-old Nolan Wells, the young black man who died after boating with friends off of Mississippi's coast last month. This is ABC News.
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25: 3 years in prison for John Anthony Gaeta, who was convicted in Harford County of being on his phone, using apps, and distracted when his car slammed into another car, pushing it into the path of a school bus last September. A 16-year-old in the other car was killed. Also in Harford County, the Maryland Attorney General's office is investigating the officer-involved shooting death of a man in Bel Air Saturday night. The Ravens announcing linebacker O.J. Brigance, a member of the Super Bowl 35 championship team, has died. O.J. waged a very public battle with ALS over a nearly two-decade period.
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7: Traffic.
29: Starting off on northbound I-95 at the Fort McHenry Tunnel, two left lanes are closed for nightly maintenance and construction. Traffic gets by using two northbound right lanes. Over on the southbound side, same story there with two left lanes closed and two right lanes currently getting by. 895 at the Harbor Tunnel, construction currently closes the southbound span of the Harbor Tunnel. Right now, two-way traffic currently operating in the northbound span with one lane going in each direction. Over on southbound 795 between Owings Mills Boulevard and the 695 Beltway, a left lane is closed for nightly construction. Over on the outer loop of the Beltway between Greenspring Avenue and Reisterstown Road, another work zone has set up blocking an outer loop right lane, while over on the inner loop of the Beltway between 795 and Greenspring, a left lane is closed. 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
6: Weather.
9: Skies will gradually clear overnight with low temperatures in the low to mid 70s. Sunny to partly cloudy skies on Tuesday, high temperatures near 87. Another sunny and warm day on Wednesday, high temperatures in the upper 80s. I'm meteorologist Tom Tasselmeyer on WBAL News Radio 1090 and FM 101.5.
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10: The Office of Inspector General investigatory functions and subpoenas are not mere requests for public information from other government units or employees. OIG subpoenas are legal orders compelling attendance and production of evidence, serving as investigatory fact-finding tools authorized by Baltimore City's charter and seeking relevant information. I'm reading to you from 17-page order issued on Friday, Bruce Elliott in audience, from Baltimore City Circuit Court Judge Pamela White, in essence, and she gave the city 15 days of response, in essence, saying to the city of Baltimore, are you out of your ever bleeping mind that this issue that has been bubbling in the courts for a while now, that the Inspector General of the City of Baltimore should be treated like a media entity trying to get information through the Maryland Public Information Act, the MPIA, is loony.
11: Yeah.
10: I'm using my terms, but that's in the 17 pages.
11: That's a technical legal term.
10: Yeah, so, thank you. Yeah. It's under lunatic, then yeah. The loony is right next to it. But when it comes to this case that many of us have been watching to see whether or not that this particular office, not just in Baltimore City, Bruce, but Baltimore County has an OIG, Montgomery County has one.
11: Yeah, that's Office of the Inspector General.
10: Yes, Office of Inspector General. Whether this office will do what many of us have been watching for the last few years, and that is find fraud, waste, and abuse, and give us good checks and balances. Because we don't have that politically. We have the supermajority Democrats. So the only real check and balance we've seen to some extent are these inspector general positions.
11: Yeah, and so far what we've seen rather routinely from the city government under the current mayor is roadblock, roadblock, roadblock.
10: Not until this case. See, this is what's material in this. The Inspector General of the City of Baltimore, Bruce, for almost 8 years had basically unfettered, I don't like this word, but basically unfettered access.
11: As they're supposed to have, by the way.
10: But the wall came down looking into this new creation called the Mayor's Office of Neighborhood Safety Engagement. The acronym is MONSEE, and it's worked with this youth group called Sidestep. The significance of all that, everybody, is that the money was funny.
11: Yeah.
10: The money was funny. And so when the inspector general, and they get tips. Somebody called them, say, look into this. We believe that the way they're operating this isn't correct. They started looking into it. A wall came down. It's huge. Can't get access.
11: Yeah.
10: You just get access before you can't get in.
11: You don't have the qualifications to have access to that.
10: No.
11: And this is a truism. It's not the crime, it's the cover-up.
10: That's it.
11: We've seen this over and over again in public life, going back to Watergate and more. So what you have here is an attempt to cover something up, or at least that is the appearance.
10: That's
11: being
10: the
11: given.
10: Appearance.
11: That's the appearance. And appearances in public life
10: perception
11: are everything.
10: Absolutely.
11: So if you're not trying to hide something, just open it up. And say, all right, here's everything. We've redacted names and characterizations and methods of getting information. But other than that, here, not just you get it, everybody has it.
10: Well, Mr. Bruce Elliott, the city They did take you up on that because they redacted, that being the city solicitor, the lawyers in the city, redacted some information to give with the inspector general. She came, Isabel Cumming, in studio with Brian now just to show us. Imagine what you see on this piece of paper with every single line blanked out. And imagine 200 pages with yes. every single line blacked out, except the top, whatever the top heading yeah. was. That's what the city gave her, which necessitated her going to court right. and her office, because they did redact. They just redacted totally. Yeah. They did total redaction, yes. not partial redaction, total redaction. But it was comical. You should say all these black, I mean, it literally was black lines going back and forth over the pieces of paper. But I think the significance of this is not just for Baltimore City. When this case is finally settled, because what the decision was on Friday, Bruce, was that there would be a proceeding of the case. The city had filed for dismissal, and the judge said, no, we're not dismissing this. As a matter of fact, we're moving forward, and you must respond to the subpoenas put forward to you by this particular office. What that does for Baltimore County, what it does for Howard County, what it does for Montgomery County, it gives them something to point. See, that's the law.
11: Yeah.
10: That's exactly what the law is.
11: Well, and that's fair. Except, of course, it's like a double secret
10: probation. Like
11: exactly,
10: in the animal
11: yeah,
10: house, double
11: exactly,
10: secret
11: yeah.
10: probation. But I look at this, though, as a test of, like I say, checks and balances. When the legislature this past session had to address this issue, because it came up in January, February, where the city stopped giving information to her office, and the four different inspector generals across the state got together, all lawyers, all of them former prosecutors, they got together and drafted something in language. They said, okay, city of Baltimore or whoever, if you don't think we should get access to this, this is why we should. Boom, boom, boom, boom, boom. It sat in a Senate committee and didn't move. It sat in the, didn't even get a committee vote. They drafted, so in other words, they didn't have to get any drafters for the legislation, because these are lawyers. They knew how to draft. They drafted exactly what would be the fix to this, and they didn't vote on it. That's why this thing in court is so important, this court case.
11: Well, it makes it also smell incredibly political.
10: Absolutely.
11: I mean, incredibly political. I'm talking about obvious. In this kind of circumstance, one would hope that the OIG has enough power to let us know what the hell's going on.
10: Shine a spotlight on things. In Montgomery County, one of the things that we had her on the show, the Office of Inspector General there, Megan Laterzi, discovered that when it came to teachers and how they were being funded, that things were inappropriate. It affected like 4,000 teachers in Montgomery County. After this thing happened in Baltimore City with Isabel Cumming, the next time her office went to get information, guess what happened? They said, well, you have to follow the case in Baltimore, because now we're going to start treating you like the mayor and administration. So it started to infect all the different jurisdictions and how they treated their Office of Inspector General to stop them from looking out for us and our dollar and how it's being spent. That's why this office, while it doesn't get a lot of attention, it should. This thing has been able to find millions of dollars in fraud, waste, and abuse.
11: But you can understand how people like the city government would not want to have
10: sure.
11: information go out. In part because the mindset is, it is not our dollars, it is their dollar,
10: yep.
11: And they will allow us to have part of the dollar that they have, and they have the right to have, but we don't get to see exactly how they spend everything else, because it's just not our business.
10: When we want
11: that's
10: your opinion,
11: attitude.
10: We'll give it to you.
11: Precisely. Yeah, that's exactly right.
10: So this particular finding, everybody, this finding by Judge White, which is just the beginning of this, because it says, city, no, we will not dismiss this. And yes, Inspector General, you do have subpoena power to get this, is only the beginning. What actually did happen, though, with the mayor's office, neighborhood safety engagement, and sidestep? That's the real question, is were monies being misspent, or were things going on with this youth diversion program that we've been talking about? So keep your eye on the next shooter drop. The
11: yeah.
10: city has 15 days to respond to this.
11: Yeah, and this text in on this, C4 and Bruce, transparency only applies to the police, obviously.
10: Well, there you go. That's a great
11: tongue
10: way to put
11: cheek.
10: It. Body cam. How about body cameras for elected officials? Never forget
11: there
10: that camera.
11: Go.
10: Body cameras for elected officials.
11: 24/7.
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10: We're very pleased, Bruce, to be joined in studio by the county executive from Harford County, Bob Casley. Good morning, county executive.
32: Morning, Bob. Good morning, gentlemen. Good to be here.
10: Look, you come in on a day where we have some breaking news over the weekend, and it's, you know, germane to you specifically because you actually were one of the people voting against this 6 years ago in Annapolis and trying to fight this, where the Maryland Tax Court has ruled that the digital advertising tax, first of its kind in the country, is not good. It's unconstitutional. It can't move forward with it. Let me just get
32: another
10: your
32: big shock that an initiative by the Maryland General Assembly was ruled unconstitutional or illegal or something.
11: I'm shocked.
32: Like that. Yeah.
10: But the significance that
11: it's
10: going to put
11: a feather
10: more of a burden though on local jurisdictions because this blueprint is still in place. And where's the money coming from to do this?
32: Yeah, unfortunately, it looks like it's the counties, as far as I can tell. I mean, continually they keep dumping state responsibilities on the county, whether that's what we do with our roads, what we do with our pensions, what we do with, you know, pretty much everything, school construction, the state continues to pull out and roll expenses onto the counties. And
11: do they provide a funding source?
32: Oh, yeah, right. No, there's no funding source for that stuff.
11: So, in other words, they make a determination in Annapolis.
32: Yeah.
11: This is a thing we want to have done. The thing has an assigned cost to it. We're going to make sure the counties do this.
32: Yes.
11: And I simply say, Bob, it's up
10: here's
11: to you.
10: Ball.
11: Knock yourself out.
32: Yeah. Unfortunately, that's generally too often what's happening, and that's very concerning. And not just Harford County, but all the counties. Some of the counties respond by saying, well, just give us more taxing authority. We'll be fine. I don't think that's a good solution. I think we've got to protect our taxpayers and our economy. And this just sort of knee-jerk reaction that you got more responsibility, just tax your way out of it, is not a good way to proceed. So I'm not on board with that solution.
10: Well, before this decision came through at the end of the week, County Executive Bob Casley, Harford County Executive, joins us. The at MACO, and your treasurer was one of them. There were other individuals, treasurer from Harford County, were talking about the loaded responsibility already before this last session and more things coming your way. Can you get more into detail in that? Because several counties spoke up at the Maryland Association of Counties saying, it's overwhelming. What's going on right now?
32: Yeah, so when you look at teachers' pension is a big one for us. They slide the cost of the teachers' pension, which used to all be on the state, increasingly went to the counties, the pensions. But the other big piece is the highway user revenue, where, you know, when the highway user revenue was passed, if that deal was still in place, Harford County would be pulling about over $40 million from the gas tax. But because the states has sucked that all over to the state side, we'll be pulling in maybe $3 or $4 million. That's a huge deficit, which in, you know, trying to make that up to pave our roads, not using the gas tax, which is the best way to do it because the people, if you're using the roads, you pay for the roads. But that's not what's happening. We're using the roads and we're paying for subways and mass transit in Baltimore and Montgomery County. It's not really not helping us too much. So it's just this continual, the cost of school construction as the state continues to pay less and less on school construction and make sure that we have to pay the highest wages for us to do it. So it just one thing after another, just drip, picking up costs for some of the state offices that we have to house in the county, picking up increased share of those. So the mandated increase of for the teachers, starting salary to $60,000, which, you know, Harford sits in the middle of that one. It doesn't hit us as hard as it hits particular Eastern Shore counties, where now they have to pay a starting teacher in Dorchester County the same amount that the teacher would be in Rockville. So, you know, newsflash, you can live a whole lot cheaper out on the Eastern Shore than you can in downtown Rockville. So, to tell them they got to do a starting salary. So, you know, we're more in the middle of Harford. $60,000 was a decent starting salary on our side. But on behalf of those smaller counties, Allegheny and the like, this is that's an absurd thing.
11: Oh, yeah. Let me ask you, though, in this circumstance where the state says, we've decided this has to be done and we're going to tell you to do it, but we're not going to provide a funding source.
32: Right.
11: Does this basically eventually force Harford County to increase the piggyback tax?
32: Well, that's how a lot of the counties have responded to do that. Certainly the pressure is there to do that. In Harford, we've responded by going full tilt on government efficiencies, cutting down all our expenses and what we're doing. We're you know, providing good government with all those extra bells and whistles that some of the other counties insist on providing. We're not doing that. And just how we run government, we've really have focused intensely over the last 4 years on just efficient operations, how we buy vehicles, what vehicle we buy, how you maintain those, how much of your roads you pave. I mean, sadly, you come to Harford County, our roads are starting to look more and more like checkerboard squares because we do a piece. That piece is bad. Just pave that piece. Don't worry about the rest of it. We'll make it get by. So it's a lot of cost cutting and efficiency. And efficiencies are good, and that's great, but you can only squeeze that one for so long, and then that lemon's kind of dry. So that's as they continue to dump onto us, clearly the pressure comes that they'd like to see a tax increase.
10: It's huge.
32: Yeah.
10: But you've said you're not going to do that.
32: We're not going to do it. Look, our taxpayers are paying quite enough in taxes, and it's time for government to live within the taxpayers' means and not the opposite, which is what the General Assembly keeps pushing us to do, and it just can't go there.
10: County Executive Bob Casley, let me ask you about the other big issue that was talked about at MACO, and that's data center, whole debate. And you and Harford County had a prohibition, County Council voted on it, against data centers coming. Other jurisdictions have had pauses. Baltimore County just increased their pause. Did anything, because I understand Loudoun County and some other Virginia locations came in to talk with MACO and leaders about data centers. Did you hear anything, or did anything get you to kind of change your mind on how to proceed with data centers?
32: No, look, you can be an energy-producing state that has data centers, or you can be an energy-sucking state that doesn't produce any energy and borrows it from next door, and you don't get data centers. So for me, the General Assembly, when they said we're going to be a 100% green energy state, renewable energy by 2035, pretty much they sealed the deal on this one because we're already on a, you know, frequently we're importing more than 60, 70, and sometimes up to 80% of our energy out of Pennsylvania and other states, that's there's no energy here, and a data center needs energy and it needs water. Yeah, we got water, but we have no energy, and there's plenty of energy in Pennsylvania, but Harford County is about 100,000 homes, and data center uses about as much energy as 100,000 homes. Well, we're already importing our energy. We had brownout threats last summer, and they've done nothing to improve that situation. And so now the idea that, well, we're going to just dump a data center in there, and the taxpayer or the existing ratepayers will suck it up in both brownouts and also in drastically increased energy costs. And Pennsylvania, where we're sucking the energy from, has already said no cheap deals for Maryland. We're not on your team anymore. You want data centers? Come north of Mason-Dixon line. We got plenty of energy, plenty of water. You got the whole Susquehanna River up there, so they can cool them, they can energize them, and they're happy to have them.
10: So you haven't changed. The point is, you haven't changed
32: position. No, I think I'm one of the few people on the, you know, in Maryland who's recognized that when the General Assembly says our policy is 100% green energy by 2035, I look at that and say, I got you. You're not going to back down. I've watched the General Assembly. Doesn't matter how painful it is. Once they've committed themselves, just like Kerwin, right? No matter how painful and counterproductive it is, they've made a decision. They're sticking to it. So I have every belief that they're going to stick to this 2035 green energy thing. They're not going to back down no matter how painful it is. And that means increased rates for our energy users. That means increased brownouts. That means that we're going to become less competitive for industry. And then to pretend somehow that we can absorb data centers, that's a farce. It's as farcical. And until the General Assembly says we're going to produce some energy in Maryland, the idea that we're going to bring in an industry that is hugely all about energy consumption, it's not realistic.
11: Let me circle back around half of a paragraph, if I might. You said that it makes it more difficult for businesses to set up in your county.
32: Mm-hmm. Sure.
11: This dynamic. Let me suggest further that as that happens, they will set up somewhere else, Pennsylvania, for example, mm-hmm. or Delaware or West Virginia, they will set up someplace.
32: Absolutely.
11: Does that not also mean that people will, instead of being in Hereford County contributing to your tax base, they'll be in West Virginia or Pennsylvania or Delaware,
32: look, we
11: wherever
32: already,
11: the jobs are?
32: Absolutely. We already see that. Look, our folks tax, Maryland taxes veterans' retirements. So the veterans.
11: It's idiocy.
32: Yeah, and so all the veterans that work at Aberdeen Proving Ground, the majority of them live just north of the Mason-Dixon mm-hmm. line, which, you know, I'm not sure some folks deeper into the state don't appreciate, but from my house, I can be in Pennsylvania faster than I can be in Baltimore or even Towson.
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9: Right now on WBAL TV 11 News, Baltimore mourns one of its football greats. The life and legacy of O.J. Bergantz as the city reflects on his impacts off the field. Plus, new footage of a police shooting that rocked Bel Air over the weekend, what it shows and how family members are now responding.
12: And thieves steal an ATM from a bank, but if that's not shocking enough, wait until you hear what they used to steal it coming up.
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9: Good evening, I'm Deborah Wiener. Thank you for joining us. Baltimore and the Ravens mourning a legend tonight. O.J. Bergantz passed away today. He was 56. Bergantz won a Super Bowl with the Ravens in 2000, spent several more years with the team, and then was diagnosed with ALS in 2007. Pete Gilbert joining us now. Pete, O.J. was really very much the heart and soul of that team.
13: Yeah, well said. He embodied everything you'd want to hold high in a franchise. Integrity, charity, empathy, kindness. He showcased it all. And O.J. Bergantz, a tough player. He fought his way onto the CFL Baltimore Stallions, several NFL rosters as an undrafted player out of Rice. Nothing ever given easily to O.J. All the challenges and hardships of a pro football career, though, in which he never started a game, that seemed to prepare him for the real fight of his life, ALS. Terrible disease in which the average life expectancy after diagnosis, 2 to 5 years. With the help of the Ravens franchise, O.J. fought ALS for 19 years, doing so with grace, humility, and unfathomable joy. He continued to work with players as they transitioned to life in the NFL. Plus, he and his wife, Shonda, started the Bergantz Brigade Foundation to equip, encourage, and empower people living with ALS. Team owner Steve Bisciotti, in part, sharing this today. Known for his big smile and welcome nature, it was easy to feel a special connection with O.J. from the moment you met him. His infectious smile, the inspirational way he lived and played, endeared him to everyone he touched, both inside our building and across the city. And General Manager Eric DaCosta, quote, O.J. inspired us with humility, faithfulness, determination, competitiveness, and love for humankind. We never once saw O.J. angry or frustrated by his disease. Instead, we all witnessed a hero who influenced so many people through his unwavering optimism and grit. O.J. Bergantz is the definition of what it means to live like a Raven. Now, his 42nd birthday celebration in 2011 was one of the coolest moments I've had the pleasure to witness in my career. We'll share that with you coming up later in sports. Deb?
9: Pete, thank you. I know how meaningful that was for you. Tonight, we are getting a look at some video of the shooting in Bel Air over the weekend that ended with a man dead. This happened on Saturday night, and we want to warn you, some might find the video difficult to watch. Kai Reed has a look.
14: Well, Deb, we have this cell phone video, but there is a lot we don't know about this case. Investigators have not said how many shots were fired or exactly what led up to the shooting. This video shows none of that. Investigators say it started with a routine traffic stop where at some point they allege the man fought with the officer. The cell phone video is from a bystander at the scene of that shooting on Franklin Street Saturday. You see a police cruiser with those flashing lights and you hear shouting, but you don't see anything else because it's blocked by cars. Then you see two people get up and a man runs from behind the cars. The officer follows and fires his weapon.
15: He ran.
14: Family members say the man's name is Francisco Aparicio Munoz. He was airlifted to Shock Trauma, where he later died. Investigators have not said how many shots were fired. Investigators have also released the police body camera video. They have to release that police body camera video within 20 business days. Aparicio Munoz's nephew says his uncle was not armed when he ran.
16: He was really good person. He never had problem with anybody. It broke my heart when you see those comments in social media saying that he deserved it. Nobody deserved to be kill in that circumstance when he didn't have any weapon on his hand. He was just running away because he didn't even know it was the police or it was immigration.
14: The officer was treated at a hospital, then released. He's on administrative leave tonight. Police must release the name of the officers and the deceased within 48 hours. The Attorney General's office declined to comment on the video. We also reached out to Bel Air Police about the video, but we have not heard back. In the studio tonight, Kai Reed, WBAL TV 11 News.
1: Kai, thank you. Meantime, the man convicted in a deadly Harford County crash that took the life of a 16-year-old girl will spend the next 3 years in prison. John Gaeta was given the maximum sentence for criminally negligent manslaughter. He was immediately taken into custody once the hearing ended. This all stems from a crash that killed 16-year-old Blake Elliott and seriously injured her boyfriend, Zach Griffin. Both were students at C. Milton Wright High School. Prosecutors say evidence proved Gaeta rear-ended the car Zach was driving. The impact forced Griffin's car into a school bus, trapping him and Elliott. Data from Gaeta's cell phone indicated he had been using the device checking apps up until 38 seconds before that crash.
2: When you are driving distracted, you are putting people's lives at risk. The other drivers on the roads and your own. People's lives are not worth whatever is happening on your phone, just like Blake's life was certainly worth far more than the defendant's virtual girlfriend, Instagram story, and chess game.
3: On behalf of my family, I just want to thank the community of Bel Air and the soccer community at large. There's so many people that came to our aid and still are coming to our aid, still praying for us, thinking of us, all of those things.
1: The state's attorney says she is working with a lawmaker to strengthen laws to prevent more incidents like this. In Baltimore County, police have arrested a suspect in connection with last week's deadly double shooting in Essex. Last Monday, two 19-year-olds were shot inside a car on Banyan Wood Court. They died at the scene there. And now police tell us a 22-year-old man has been arrested and charged with the crime. Baltimore police are investigating a brazen bank robbery. They say thieves used construction equipment to rip an ATM right from the wall of a Wells Fargo bank. Kyrie Stewart joins us live outside that bank. It's in Northeast Baltimore. And Kyrie, what are police telling you?
5: Well, they told me that this happened early Sunday morning. As you can see right here behind me, we have the bank, and you can see that the front of the bank has been plastered, and you can still see some damage to the awning, the red awning right above that plaster you see right there. But at last check, police are still looking for the suspects. But either way, customers that we spoke to today said that they're shocked by all of this.
10: That's unbelievable.
11: It's crazy. I never heard nothing like that in my life.
15: Customers at this Wells Fargo bank near East Northern Parkway and Lock Raven Boulevard said that they're not only shocked to hear that their bank was robbed, but what thieves used to rob the bank. Baltimore police say they responded to the bank just after 5:30 on Sunday morning for an alarm. When they got there, a portion of the front of the building had been damaged and the ATM gone, and they found an abandoned excavator in the parking lot. This scanner audio captured the moment an officer arrived at the location.
17: Am I copying that you said they ripped the ATM machine out the wall?
19: They ripped the whole thing and left the construction machine here.
17: Can be advised this semi-trailer that was probably carrying that equipment, it's curbed out over here, just north of your location.
15: WBAL TV 11 News reached out to a construction company in Prince George's County that may have owned the semi-trailer, and all they told us is that they're cooperating with police. Many people say that they're surprised at what some thieves will do when it comes to committing a crime like this.
26: They go to any length to get what they want.
11: What are they going to do with the ATM machine? Once they take it out, how are they going to get into the ATM machine?
15: And some say that a bank robbery like this is very unusual for the area.
5: Are you surprised something like that would happen in this neighborhood?
26: Yes. Yes, I am. Surprised, but it's happening everywhere.
5: And I want you all to take a look at this. There's a camera right above the part of the building where those thieves broke into. I did reach out to Baltimore police, of course, and they had told me that they have not yet released any kind of footage that this camera may have captured. But a representative with Wells Fargo told me that the bank does plan on reopening tomorrow morning. Reporting live here in Baltimore, Kyrie Stewart, WBAL TV 11 News.
1: Thanks, Kyrie. Sky Team 11, Baltimore's only news helicopter, was over the scene of a lab explosion at UMBC this afternoon. Crews were called to a chemical explosion in the technology lab in Halthorpe. Luckily, nobody was hurt. The building was evacuated. The chemicals were all cleaned up by hazmat crews. The building has been deemed safe as of tonight, and there is no danger to the public, we are told. President Trump is taking aim at rivals and allies alike, and it all centers around the war in Iran. Jason Newton at the live desk for us tonight. And Jason, this comes at a critical time as a deadline to end the war has come, and it has gone.
0: Right. No deal tonight. You remember the president signing that 60-day negotiating window while in France. The hope was to stop the fighting and come to terms on the Strait of Hormuz, Iran's nuclear program, and a lasting peace. But that was not accomplished. In the Oval Office today, the president saying that he does not plan to extend the 60-day agreement. There have been strikes. There have been demands. It's also been this. This is interesting today. Outside of New

0: legislation to be scaled back. And it all comes back to the street.
1: He said, wait a minute, we have 39,000 soldiers over there guarding you from Kim Jong-un, your next-door neighbor, and you're not going to help us on a very easy military operation in Iran? That's strange.
0: Now, while mentioning protecting the South from Kim Jong-un there, he also mentioned that Kim has great respect for him and the two get along, saying that the two actually spoke recently on this matter. As for Oman, Senator Tim Kaine saying that he'll introduce a resolution to block military action against that country. Deb.
2: Jason, thank you. A judge has blocked the Trump administration's efforts to keep the FBI from moving its headquarters to Maryland. Last July, the federal government announced it was overruling the decision to relocate from the Hoover Building in D.C. to Greenbelt. Instead, the White House wanted the FBI to take over the old Ronald Reagan Building, which is in downtown D.C. But today, that effort was permanently blocked, clearing the way for the move to Prince George's County. The Moore administration celebrating this tonight, saying in part, quote, President Trump tried to take from Maryland what Maryland had already won. He failed. Prince George's County Executive Aisha Braveboy also responding tonight, saying in part, quote, today's decision is fundamentally about jobs and opportunity for Prince George's County. Tonight, it is unclear if the Trump administration will take further legal action. A new debate is taking the country by storm, centered around flock cameras. Still ahead on WBAL TV 11 News, the all-encompassing controversy over privacy rights, corporations, and how it impacts you here in Maryland. Plus, a stinging sensation swimming up to shore in Ocean City, the sea life pestering summer vacationers up and down the East Coast. And Pete continues to look back on the life and legacy of O.J. Berganz. A man with grace. That's coming up ahead in sports.
3: Some heavy showers and storms move through today, but there's some sunshine in the forecast ahead.
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2: Decreased physical confrontation by nearly 50%. You were watching a corrections officer's point of view as they get an inmate out of their cell. The cameras are designed to improve officer and inmate safety. The Department of Corrections phased in their use starting in 2024 and completed it this year.
8: It gives our staff an opportunity to prove and show that they are in fact doing what they are supposed to be doing. And it helps to reduce false allegations.
2: The state signed a 10-year contract that will cost taxpayers $4.1 million each year. Well, you've probably heard a lot of chatter about

0: About this strange looking object that you see next to me, it's the Flock camera. They scan license plates, track people, and because of that, they're under new scrutiny. Michael Yoshida has more on the debate going on in just about every town and city across the country.
1: There are reportedly more than 120,000 license plate reading Flock safety cameras deployed across 49 states, used by more than 5,000 law enforcement agencies. They scan passing vehicles, capturing license plates and other details that are stored in a searchable database. If a plate is connected to a wanted vehicle, stolen car, or investigation, police get an alert. The technology notably helped track down last year's Brown University shooting suspect. Flock says it supported about a million law enforcement investigations last year and helped locate more than 10,000 missing people. But critics warn of a growing surveillance network, one they say invades privacy, triggers false alerts, and operates without enough oversight.
2: Where is the line where it stops being for solving crime and starts violating individual privacy?
1: The nonprofit Institute for Justice says dozens of officers in recent years have resigned or been arrested after allegedly abusing license plate reader systems, including accusations of stalking.
2: By using a private company, it allows a lot of the police departments to circumvent the normal red tape, like getting a warrant.
1: Flock has rolled out new safety controls, including tools for flagging unusual searches.
3: We have an obligation to make everyone feel safe. We've built a tool that demands accountability and transparency.
1: Safeguards. Privacy experts say don't go far enough. Some want cameras removed altogether. Others are calling for stronger rules, transparency, and accountability from leaders.
2: Like any tool in a police department's arsenal, we need guardrails.
0: And that was Michael Yoshida reporting. Now, as far as how many Flock cameras are in Maryland, we'll take a look. It's quite a few. So this is a live map from DeLock.org, which is a civil liberties group. And every blue dot on the screen, there's a lot of them, is a Flock camera or a similar license plate reader from Motorola Solutions. So, all right. To another story now. Some workers at Mom's Organic Market say they have been banned from wearing face coverings while on the job. The worker advocacy group Support Mom's Workers says that the face covering ban began August 10th, and is the latest example of union busting taken by the company amid contract negotiations. Customers that we talked to outside the Rotunda location today said they didn't see any masked workers and said wearing one or not should be up to that employee.
4: I think people should have a right to wear a mask because you don't know. Each person has an individual situation. They may have an allergy. They may have a respiratory issue. So I think it should be an individual choice.
5: I mean, if they have to wear a mask, it's usually for a reason. If they want to wear a mask, it's usually because they're afraid to catch something. So I don't see any issue there, do you?
0: Reached out to Moms, who confirmed the policy, telling us it's part of a new dress code to improve interactions with customers. All right, look at this. This is what it looks like in Ocean City over the last few days. Jellyfish filling the water, stinging swimmers. And if you're thinking, well, all right, so I'll go to Delaware instead. You're not in luck. Same story up that way, too. People all up and down the East Coast have been getting stung by those jellyfish. People are staying out of the waters. And our team did some research. So, Tom, yep. The popular myth is not true.
6: Okay.
0: You know what I'm talking about?
6: No, I do not.
0: Well, just...
6: Let me know.
0: You'll know. Just listen to what not saying.
6: Okay.
0: So there have been some people who say if you do one thing, that'll help.
6: Oh, okay.
0: Do you know what I'm talking about?
6: Yeah, no, I don't.
0: Well, relieving oneself.
6: I'm reading your script, though. Now
0: but
6: I know.
0: It makes it worse to do that.
6: Vinegar makes it worse.
0: No.
6: Oh. Oh, okay.
0: You're supposed to use vinegar. You're not supposed to use your own fluids.
6: Come on. That's the myth? The myth?
0: Urine. Thank you.
6: You
0: I don't know why.
6: It.
0: I don't know why I wouldn't say it. I don't know what
6: how
0: my
6: you would get there.
0: To which part?
6: To the use of urine. That would not. I don't even want my imagination to go there.
0: Well, let's get out of here.
6: Let's just
0: take us out of the urinal, please.
6: Okay. We're going to have sunshine. Sunshine.
0: Speaking of yellow.
6: Oh, come on.
0: I'm going this way.
6: Come on. You are just digging the hole deeper.
0: I really
6: deeper.
0: Am.
6: Man, these were the high temperatures across the state today. It was a warm August day. 94 at College Park, 93 in downtown Baltimore.
7: Easton hit the 90-degree mark, and we had enough humidity so that these 90s were feeling like upper 90s to almost 100 in a couple spots for a part of the afternoon. So it was certainly hot and humid enough to trigger some showers and storms. And, in fact, we did get some showers and storms. 92 degrees down at BWI for the official high for the Baltimore Metro, 5 degrees above normal, but way short of the record high of 100. And the end result was some heavy downpours across the region, a stripe of 1 to almost 2 inches of rain coming out of Harford County across the bay into Kent County, some of that even hitting the northern part of Baltimore County, another stripe of heavy rain from Hagerstown down to Frederick into the western part of Howard County, and a big pocket of heavy rain hitting the Centerville area over on the eastern shore with over 2 inches today. Those storms now are well to our south. They're pushing down some rain, though, across parts of Ocean City, the lower eastern shore, and down into the Virginia eastern shore. And that will continue moving offshore overnight tonight. You can already see the clouds beginning to break up around the Baltimore Metro. And I think the trend overnight will be for clearing skies. May even see a few spots up here near Westminster and Parkton dip into the upper 60s overnight tonight. So a little bit cooler, still staying in the low 70s across the eastern shore. But tomorrow, I think what we'll notice is the humidity levels come down a little bit and we'll see more sunshine. So it should be actually a very nice summer day all across central and eastern Maryland. That's perfectly timed for the Orioles to start the next homestand. 85 degrees at first pitch tomorrow evening at 6:35 against the Yankees. Great baseball weather at Camden Yards, and probably again on Wednesday. Wednesday should feature all-out sunshine from the coast, across the bay, and into the western Maryland mountains. So two straight days of beautiful summer weather coming our way. And then things will change a bit toward the end of the week. So hopefully you can enjoy the Tuesday-Wednesday sunshine. Temperatures about normal, right around 87 degrees. And again, with a little bit less humidity, it should be more comfortable. Thursday's a different story. Showers and storms are likely, and some of those could be strong with some heavy downpour, so impact weather for Thursday. A more scattered shower or thunderstorm activity pattern setting up for Friday, Saturday, and Sunday. I don't think it's going to be a washed out weekend, but there'll be some scattered showers around, and temperatures will cool off a little bit. High temperatures Friday through Sunday only in the 80 degree range, and even dipping into the upper 70s next Monday.
8: Can't hold the mayo, not one little bit at the trough. That bomb, however, not quite enough for the Orioles in St. Pete. Where it went wrong. Coming up next in sports.
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14: Okay, gang. So, chances are there'll never be an emergency ever, ever again.
15: Mm-hmm.
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14: 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We'll figure it out as we go. So, who is going to grab the go bag?
15: What's a go bag? 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
15: And Julie will be on the phone with Jill, Devin, Melissa, Karen, and Bruce.
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8: The Orioles' opportunity for a terribly rare four-game sweep at Tampa Bay, and the Bats continued a hot streak as they climbed within 2 games of 500 ball. Didn't quite come together. But this could be watched all night long. Kobe Mayo He has the best slugging percentage against lefties in the majors. Shane McClanahan knows why. Look at that. 468 feet. Joel Pozo in disbelief. Longest home run of the year for the Orioles. That was something. Now, bottom seven, at one time, 6-4 lead is now 6-5. Yennier Cano going out because he left the bases loaded with nobody out. Josh Walker trying to put out the fire. Hard chopper from Johnny DeLuca, though. Nothing Christian Encarnacion Strand could do about it, although he did hit another home run. He's been great. Birds fall 7-6, six-game win streak over the Rays comes to an end. Now, the wild card standings, the Orioles loss drops them into a tie with Texas and Detroit for the last spot right now. In the tiebreak, the Orioles own that one. Blue Jays a half game back, Cleveland and Minnesota a game back. More tightly packed than field-level tickets for BTS in Baltimore. Can't wait to see how this plays out. Well, Lamar Jackson gets the closest thing he'll see to game action this week in a pair of joint practices in Minnesota. And after he watched Snoop Huntley and Joe Fagnano run the offense quite well against Philly, Lamar sounds fired up to see what he can do with a Declan Doyle offense.
18: What we just seen in the preseason game, like I believe he was on the field like 40-something minutes on offense, and he said something in the meeting room, like, basically, we should have had like 50 points on the board. We scored 24, but it was like small assignments, small details that we missed, and guys were flying around. It looked good. To me, it looked good. You know, outsiders looking in, it looked good, but only we know what we're capable of, and I see the vision, what he has, and this sky's the limit.
8: I was shared with you earlier the very sad news of the passing of O.J. Bergantz, the most inspirational Raven of all. He refused to let one of the very worst things that can happen to you take away from his joy, his ability to impact life. 15 years ago, I was honored to bear witness as the Raven celebrated his 42nd birthday. Here's a story from 2011.
19: From the five, it's Dixon.
20: Once upon a time, O.J. Bergantz set the tone for the Ravens' Super Bowl championship with his crushing tackle on the game's opening kickoff. Now Bergantz relies on a wheelchair for mobility and a computer to communicate.
21: I could not have asked for a better birthday present.
20: But no pity from Bergantz, only resolution. He remains actively involved with the team, and Thursday, on his 42nd birthday, the Ravens shared a powerful moment with their inspiration.
22: We're going to celebrate. We're going to celebrate here. And OJ's going to celebrate with us and everybody else in the organization.
23: Sure, right. Man, we just want to say happy birthday to Juice. You know, you have all the support in the world from us. You know that, Juice, and we know we have it all from you, man. We really appreciate you. I appreciate you as a brother showing me the way how to be a professional and staying on me to keep some of these young guys to be a professional too, man. So happy birthday, Juice, man, from everybody, you know.
20: Then O.J. stole the show. His computer spoke the words, but from where they came, everybody knew his heart.
24: And I want to thank you for honoring me on my birthday. However, I would like to take a moment to honor you. Thank you for not shying away from me and treating me the same regardless of what you see with your physical eyes. For those new to the team, I want you to know my spirit and attitude are strong. And every day is a blessed day, because I have an opportunity to live life and make the most of each day.
20: Happy Let the celebration birthday. Commence.
25: Hey, happy birthday to you. Happy birthday. Happy birthday to you. Happy birthday.
8: Certainly going to miss that man. Please stay with us. 11 News continues after this.
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26: It's a layover from the prior administration. Don't give me that. These are repeated audit findings, some two times within the Moore administration.
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5: Well, we're still reflecting on WBAL. That moment with him is so extraordinary.
8: Priceless. And just, I mean, that was one of them, but we would always see him out at practice. He loved to come out, feel the sun, get a look at practice, and, you know, remind him a little bit about what he, you know, used to do and still be a part of. But he really was still a part with the players. Yeah. He was involved with their lives and really helping to affect them. He just... That man was made of different stuff.
5: He really was. And so was his wife.
8: No doubt. Shonda, she is an angel.
5: Our thoughts are with the family tonight. Well, we're going to send it off to you now, Tom, because we are going to have some sunshine tomorrow.
7: Had to get through some storms today. Sunshine returns for Tuesday and Wednesday. Enjoy those 2 days because Thursday could be a little bumpy with some showers and storms coming back. And they will linger at least in the scattered varieties Friday, Saturday, Sunday. Not a washed out weekend, but a little bit cooler, a little cloudy with some scattered showers and storms. And next Monday, high temperatures only in the 70s. How about that?
5: Well, that's excellent. We welcome it.
8: All right. No doubt about it.
5: All right. Thanks, Tom. Thanks, Pete. And everyone have a good night. And again, our thoughts remain with the Ravens and all who love O.J. Brigance.
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7: Gradual clearing overnight with low temperatures ranging from the low to mid 70s. It'll be partly cloudy on Tuesday, high temperatures around 87. Sunny skies on Wednesday, high temperatures near 88. I'm meteorologist Tom Tasselmeyer on WBAL News Radio 1090 and FM 101.5.
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26: Well, they were warned, and they were warned. But Bruce Elliott, who is in today for Brian Niemann, the state legislators in Maryland, led at the time by regular, because he was just a state senator, Bill Ferguson, and then president of the Senate, Mike Miller, who was still with us at that time, they pushed through something called a digital advertising tax, Bruce. And what they told the world, when everybody else was saying, no other state has done this, why would you do something like this? They said those companies, those 100 millionaire, you know, they come with these terms, 100 millionaire companies. I was like, who's 100 millionaires? These 100 millionaire companies, they need to pay a tax, a dedicated tax that will go to our transformational, they said at the time, blueprint for Maryland's future, a.k.a. the Kerwin Plan for Education. And they really banked a lot on this thing going through, even though person after person legally said, I don't think you can really do this. There's a federal law that this kind of violates.
14: Federal law.
26: Torpedoes, you know, damn the torpedoes, full speed ahead, Bruce. Let's go ahead and do this. So they went ahead and put this tax in place that was supposed to, at the time, collect $250 million a year. It's never achieved that. As a matter of fact, I believe they've got $400 million so far over 6 years. So you do the math. That's not quite $250 a year. But having said all of that, when the Maryland tax court struck this down, it really puts, Bruce, a big hole, a huge hole in Maryland's budget when it comes to this $4 billion a year thing we call blueprint. So I guess it's next move, right? Yeah. What do you do next, legislature?
14: Raise taxes.
26: Or cut blueprint. Is the cut off the table? Is reduced blueprint off the table?
14: I wish it were not. Yes. I wish that it were, rather. I mean, the idea that it will simply sustain forever and ever because it's, you know, it's about the children.
26: Always.
14: C4. It's about the children.
26: Always. Even though they're not performing very well under this transformational blueprint formula that we have here.
14: No, the idea somehow that we can get by with simply saying, well, that tax didn't work. Let's figure out a different way of taxing people. Does it actually achieve, or has it achieved anywhere near what they said it was going to achieve educationally? The answer is no. So, I mean, how long do you throw good money after bad?
26: The blueprint for Maryland's future, once again known as Kerwin, over 6 years has done two things that are just very easy to see. Class sizes have increased, and we've lost teachers. Those two things are, now we have raised the starting salary. The goal was to raise the starting salary to $60,000 in all 24 jurisdictions, so a starting salary for teachers would be at that level. That's great. We've done that, Bruce. But at the same time, what we've also done is increase class sizes. By the way, we've had different superintendents on since this whole thing went through from across state. And I was always, when I was in Annapolis, it told me smaller class sizes was an optimum for educational, you know, outcomes, right? Yeah. Isn't that what they told us? They said, that's only two kids more. That's not a big deal. I was like, what? When did that flip on its head that all of a sudden now increased class sizes are not a big deal? And then you see a reduction in people actually in the teaching profession, which then also makes class sizes larger. I guess where I am in all this, everybody, is there's the legislature and Bill Ferguson and those who are still around for 2020 will not admit they were wrong. They're going to try, they say, to appeal this. But everybody I've talked to over the weekend, Bruce, has looked at this, said that this Maryland tax court is ruling on what the law is. This isn't like a gray thing. They were told the time, don't do this. No other state has done this but you. We're still the only state with this thing. And we're not going to win. We're just not going
14: to
26: win.
14: No, I think that, they're welcome to take it to the court system. Who knows? True. I think that your analysis is probably right. The chances are they're not going to win. And it dodges the real question, and that is, are we actually interested in giving kids the best chance possible of getting a good education?
26: What this highlights for me, and we're going to be joined tomorrow by the state school superintendent, Dr. Carrie Wright, who, by the way, comes from Mississippi with the heralded Mississippi Miracle that everybody talks about. And you have Mississippi, Alabama, and Louisiana now, Bruce, three states that historically have been in the bottom five of education. Now are considered the top three school districts statewide in the country when it comes to reading, when it comes to math, when it comes to the achievement gap, closing the gap between minority students and majority students. All those metrics that we claim the blueprint's supposed to do. Those three states are doing it. And guess what? They don't have a digital ad tax. They don't have a $4 billion a year blueprint. They just have some good old-fashioned phonics-based approach to stuff and, you know, getting parents involved. I mean, the old-fashioned stuff that doesn't cost a lot.
14: I wonder what the average class size is there in those states.
26: That's a good question. I don't know, but I know one thing. Their scores are tremendous. And Dr. Carrie Wright, well, I'll ask her about it when she joins her. When she was head of that school district in Mississippi for 9 years, and they saw themselves go, Bruce, from 45 in the country down to 31, and now they're in, that's reading I'm talking about, and now they're in the top 20, like 16 now, based on her model, that Mississippi miracle that then was replicated in Louisiana and Alabama. Why don't we do that?
14: All right.
26: I guess what I'm saying, why don't we do what they're doing? The lady's here who actually did it. She's here in Maryland.
14: The average class size in Mississippi public schools, between 25 and 27 students per class.
26: That's about where we are. Yeah. That's about where Maryland is, but we don't have their scores. And once again, that number you just shared, I don't know if that's an increase recently or a decrease, but our numbers have increased. Our numbers per pupil in most school districts have gone higher when it comes to class size than they were before.
14: Yeah, class size. My daughter's a teacher.
26: Mm-hmm.
14: She would rather be teaching 25 students than 35 students.
26: There you go.
14: There's a point at which effectiveness is really impacted. Each additional student you add, it gives less opportunity for the teachers to give individualized help to students who might need it. Individualized guidance, or frankly, just keep control
26: discipline
14: over the students in the classroom.
26: Absolutely. All of those things that have been bread and butter that we've been told for, 70 years of public education and kind of the model that we have, our state has thrown a lot of those out because they have not been able to wrap their arms around this blueprint for Maryland's future. And with losing this case, losing this $250 million, once again, we never got $250, but they were counting on this to fund it, leaves a huge hole in what is destined to be already. Bruce, we're talking about, we'll be joined 5:30 Club after the 8:30 news by Harford County Executive Bob Casley. They had the Mako Conference this past weekend in Ocean City. By the way, Bruce, we had the mayor on last week, and the mayor reminded us while he was down at Mako that C4, you remember, those Mako conferences, they're not really about fun. Yeah, they are. It's like, yeah, they are. You go down there, look, you go down there for 3 or 4 days at Ocean City, you have a couple of sessions, and you're out on the beach. I mean, to suggest somehow, okay, if that's the case, why don't they have the Mako conference, I don't know, Carroll County, why don't they have the Mako conference in downtown Baltimore? Well, I'll tell you why, because they don't have a beach. They have it in Ocean City. Anyway, I'm just having a share.
14: Have it in Oakland.
26: Yeah, there you go. Have it someplace like that. Man, say, we're working down here. Sure, you're working that up. Anyway, at the Mako conference, Bruce, they talked about the state shoving these different things that they can shove down to the local jurisdictions because they don't have the money. They're facing, the state is, they were able to patchwork quilt the budget this year, but next year they're facing a $3 billion, with a B, $3 billion structural deficit next year. But who cares next year, because the election's in November, right? Once the election's over in November, you can start over again.
14: Yeah, and of course, they're anticipating that not only be able to start over again, but people's memories will be very short.
26: Sure.
14: It didn't happen before, so this is brand new. We just discussed
26: it. We didn't know. $3 billion. Who knew this was coming? Who knew this? But they know it's coming because, once again, this Mako conference, all the local jurisdictions were talking about the different things, roads, you know, different little costs, teacher pensions being shoved down to them more and more to offset what the state's problems are. But getting back to this digital advertising gross revenues tax, which is what they called it at the time, when the state legislators do these types of things, there's no malpractice. Like when you're told ahead of time, don't do this. And with lawyers, you can actually, you know, go malpractice and take them in, or a doctor. You can say that they somehow did bad surgery and take, who do you take a legislature in front of when they do something that was told to them was illegal and did it anyway and got dismissed? Nobody, but the voters.
14: No consequence.
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24: 3 years in prison for John Anthony Gaeta, who was convicted in Harford County of being on his phone, using apps, and distracted when his car slammed into another car, pushing it into the path of a school bus last September. A 16-year-old in the other car was killed. Also in Harford County, the Maryland Attorney General's office is investigating the officer-involved shooting death of a man in Bel Air Saturday night. The Ravens announcing linebacker O.J. Brigance, a member of the Super Bowl 35 championship team, has died. O.J. waged a very public battle with ALS over a nearly two-decade period.
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27: Our 2028 nominee, whoever they are, will have to earn the support across the full breadth of America, every region, every demographic, every generation, every economic station in life. That is the way the Democratic National Committee Chairman Ken Martin phrased it, Bruce Elliott, in audience, as the Democratic National Committee in one of its, you know, sessions got together over the weekend and said, nope, we're no longer going to have Iowa in the caucuses first and then New Hampshire second, which is actually the first primary, even though Iowa's first is a caucus, not a primary, and then New Hampshire, and then followed by South Carolina and the rest of the states. We're flipping that. We're going to start in South Carolina. That state Joe Biden won, so we're going to start in South Carolina. And then we're going to go to Nevada, and then the others fall where they fall. So, Bruce, the whole effort here, according to Ken Martin and them, is to avoid places where they believe, at least the Democratic Party believes, there's not enough diversity in the states of New Hampshire and Iowa that represent the
14: right
27: party.
14: They're right there, of course.
27: Yes, you know, yes.
14: Observably,
27: yes.
14: Right there.
27: Not too many people of color in the audience, yes.
14: The problem, I think, that the Democrat Party is going to have through the entire primary season is the role of the DSA in each of the states. And I don't know if they've done that math to see how strong the DSA is now in each of the varied states.
27: I can tell you it's not big in South Carolina.
14: Correct.
27: I can tell that to you now.
14: Yep.
27: It's not pretty big there.
14: Not big in South Carolina. Also, it might actually be bigger in New Hampshire, because although we think
27: could
14: of
27: be.
14: New Hampshire as a rock-ribbed, kind of stiff-backed kind of...
27: Yeah.
14: You know, you have a lot of people in Maine and New Hampshire and Vermont who are way left.
27: Well, I saw in Maine, we saw with the candidate
14: Plattner,
27: who had to withdraw
14: yeah.
27: Plattner. I mean, that definitely shocked me, that a candidate like him could be so popular.
14: Yeah, and of course, then they replaced him with a guy who's had a couple of children with his cousin.
27: At least he'd been elected official. He was a state Senate president at one point. So at least he's held office there and done some things there.
14: So, but I think it's going to be interesting to see throughout the entire primary season what normal Democrats do with the DSA. Because look, they don't view themselves as Democrats. They view themselves as DSA.
27: Insurgent. They're an insurgent.
14: Yeah.
27: Just same way I go back to Bernie Sanders for years was an independent in the United States Senate as a socialist. He became then a caucusing, as he said, with the Democrats. But for the longest time, his brand was to be a socialist.
14: Yeah.
27: And so now you see kind of the children of Bernie Sanders, you know, developing mm-hmm. all into this new effort. So as you mentioned, the Democratic Socialist of America, how do they deal with that? Now, Iowa, everyone, is not taking this lightly. Iowa's Democratic Party chair, according to Politico, Rita Hart, said on Saturday that Iowa's going to fight this. They're going to try to find a way to still maintain its position of being first. But the caucus is really... And a lot of people have said this, Bruce. The last time, you know, they had problems with it because it lasted 16 days if you knew who the winner was. And it's just, have they outgrown their cuteness? Like, they were cute, but having all these people in little village areas gathering together, you know, yell and scream, I'm with this person, you stand in that corner. Is that still, like...
14: Well, it is retail politics yeah. at its most basic, is to have people, individuals, mm-hmm. Actually step up in that particular kind of fashion. Now, whether that's saleable yeah. in 2026 and 2028.
27: Not quick, though. We yeah. want quick. We want microwave. We want to that's know right. now. We don't want yeah. to wait 16 days.
14: Yeah, we want the resolution this minute. Although I've always been fascinated by that process. You know,
27: it is.
14: You'll stand there and people will drift from one area to the other as they caucus.
27: And you got to make your case.
14: And be convinced yeah. with the arguments being made for an individual candidate. I think it's a very interesting process. I kind of like to be there to watch it once, right. just as a flying on the wall.
27: I am very well aware, I've never been there, but very well aware of the process. I just think that in this day and age of how we want to try to get things done, and they tried to incorporate this new technology back in 2020, it failed miserably. That was the time, and it had nothing to do really with COVID, had to do with the fact that they just weren't able to get the votes together for a long period of time. Pete Buttigieg ended up winning very narrowly over Bernie Sanders back in 2020. Joe Biden didn't get really into it until South Carolina when yeah. he won South Carolina. But now let's get to New Hampshire, because the problem the Democrats face with New Hampshire is the fact that in their state constitution, they say that they must be the first primary. So regardless of whatever date, right now, it's January the 22nd in South Carolina. I think that's their date. It's January 22nd. So New Hampshire is on February the 8th, but New Hampshire's constitution says they have to be before the 22nd. So that's the problem the Democrats are going to have to face, is how they navigate that.
14: It'll be tomorrow afternoon by the time we're done. Right. You know, by the time this show is over, it'll go right. back and forth enough. It'll be tomorrow afternoon from 3 until 5 p.m.
27: Then you got to be first before that. You got to get first before that. So the problem, though, I think that the Democratic Party is facing and has faced for a while is how do they keep people on board and excited about this primary process. That's why I think they're going to South Carolina, because you have so much pushback from either DSA, African Americans, Hispanic. The reason they chose Nevada to be second is because the Hispanic vote is number one minority vote now within the Democratic Party.
14: Is Clyburn, South Carolina? Or
27: Clyburn, North? South Carolina.
14: All right,
27: James
14: so
27: Clyburn.
14: You also have a real power broker there.
27: Yep.
14: Who, you know, he was instrumental in moving the nomination of Joe Biden for
27: yep,
14: it. Biden
27: absolutely.
14: Had not done well early. Got to South Carolina. Got the Clyburn bump, as it were.
27: The issue is going to be, though, out of all of this madness and all this stuff, can there be a momentum for a candidate to face whoever it is in 2020 on the Republican side? And getting to the Republican side of this, do you think, and a lot of people, that it's just going to boil down to J.D. Vance or Marco Rubio, or will someone emerge that is not there? What are your thoughts on where
14: I wouldn't be surprised if Ron DeSantis makes a run. I mean, it would not surprise me.
27: Hmm.
14: But because frankly, I'm not excited about either of them
27: right now.
14: And I'm not really excited about anybody in the field on either side, mm-hmm. which is probably healthy.
27: Right. This early. Yeah. But I do think what Marco Rubio has shown to a certain extent from a communication standpoint is he's direct. And you understand him. You don't need like an interpreter to get where Marco Rubio's coming from on any issue.
14: Yeah. And with J.D. Vance, he will be obtuse from time to time. And
27: right.
14: It's hard to read.
27: And one of the things I think about J.D. Vance, because of his history and kind of the things he said about President Trump prior to being the vice president, there are times when people wonder about his veracity, about his positions. Marco Rubio is pretty much what you see.
14: Yeah.
27: He was Speaker of the House in Florida before he was U.S. Senator. And, you know, he's pretty much that. in terms of what he is. Now, a lot of people have questioned after his criticism of President Trump, him joining the administration, but he's been solid as a Secretary of State.
14: Yeah, actually, I think he's done a very, very good job. It's difficult to launch from the Secretary of State position into a successful campaign. I'm not quite sure in the last 100 years if that's happened.
27: That? Right, right.
14: Actually, it probably happened very early on,
27: right,
14: with Adams or Madison or some of those folks. But I don't think in the last 100 years we've seen that occur. Because you don't have a natural base,
27: right, right,
14: in the primaries.
27: But I do think what he did in Florida and the legacy of kind of what he left as a U.S. senator in Florida does give him a foundation. If he leaves, like suppose he leaves the middle of next year, but most of these folks don't finish all 4 years, like suppose, and starts just barnstorming and campaigning. I do believe that he can be a Floridian candidate, is my point. Now, you're talking about Ron DeSantis. That's Brian Niemann's man. We saw, I think, that the limitations of Ron DeSantis, not just because Trump, was running, but he just nationally, what he does in Florida, he's not able to translate that nationally.
14: Yeah, but of course, Marco Rubio is going to have a problem not just necessarily in the primary, but should he be the candidate, I can guarantee you that some of his opponents will be running commercials featuring Donald Trump talking about little Marco.
27: Yeah, sure they will.
14: So, I mean, and that's, so you'll have the guy who is the big dog in the Republican Party diminishing right. Marco Rubio in every opposition ad run by every candidate running against him.
27: But his rhetorical skills are just very,
14: very good.
27: I mean, that's the thing. He's able to, I believe, with whatever hits him like that, turn it around in a way where he can rhetorically defend better than most candidates.
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27: It's a layover from the prior administration. 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
25: 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C4 and Brian Niemann.
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10: From ABC News, I'm Stephanie Officer. Shock and sadness following the sudden death of actress Hayden Panettiere. The 36-year-old star, best known for her roles in Remember the Titans, Heroes in Nashville, was found Sunday. ABC Stephanie Ramos.
11: Cardiac arrest.
12: Police in Greenville, South Carolina, responding to a 911 call from an acquaintance on Sunday. First responders found the actress in cardiac arrest, but were unable to revive her. An autopsy found no signs of trauma, and police say there were no signs of foul play or suspicious circumstances. But an investigation into the cause and manner of death is still ongoing.
10: Panettiere is survived by her 11-year-old daughter, Kaya. The actress would have turned 37 this Friday. A Massachusetts mother is trying to convince a jury she suffered from postpartum psychosis and was over-medicated when she allegedly killed her three children in 2023. ABC's Aaron Katursky.
13: Anguished testimony from the mother of Lindsay Clancy, the Massachusetts woman on trial for killing her three children in a case that has ignited a national conversation about postpartum mental health.
19: She said that she couldn't remember anything. The medication was pretty much just destroying her mind. And it wasn't her.
13: She Clancy's mother was among the first witnesses for the defense.
19: And enjoy my kids again.
13: Prosecutors rested their case after more than 70 witnesses who gave sometimes gut-wrenching testimony that left Clancy, a former labor and delivery nurse, in tears.
10: Clancy had jumped from a second-story bedroom window, paralyzing herself from the waist down. Her husband found her outside when he returned from an errand, later finding the children deceased in the basement.
20: I'm a sucker for you.
10: Yeah, you are. The Jonas Brothers will play three sold-out shows later this week at New York City's Madison Square Garden. Then they're taking that show on the road. The trio announcing they are embarking on a 45-city run called the Burning Up Tour all over again. Stops include Rosemont, Kansas City, and Sioux Falls. 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
10: Cleanup continues on Hawaii's Big Island after they were visited by Hurricane Lala over the weekend. ABC's Melissa Adan with the latest.
30: The storm dumped more than 3 feet of rain in the mountains. Mudslides took down hillsides and trees and washed away roads. The storm knocked out power to more than 250,000 homes and businesses, and authorities say that it will take up to a month to restore power in the hardest hit areas.
10: About 117,000 customers remain without power. Those behind the social media giant Meta are expected in court again Tuesday, facing a lawsuit from nearly 30 state attorneys general. ABC's Mike DeBusky with a preview of what's to come.
31: The lawsuit, originally filed in 2023, claims the features on Instagram and Facebook, like infinite scrolling and push notifications, created harmful mental health impacts, especially in children. It says Meta used these powerful and unprecedented technologies to entice, engage, and ultimately ensnare young people. Testimony is expected from Meta executives, including possibly CEO Mark Zuckerberg and Instagram head Adam Mosseri.
10: Wildlife officials in London had to euthanize a wild stag in one of their local parks after the animal attacked a man panicking over the weekend. The man suffered wounds to his chest as a result, but is expected to recover. South of Tulsa, authorities are investigating the potential cause of 2 liquid gas tanks that exploded Monday afternoon. No injuries were reported in the blast. Stephanie Officer, ABC News.
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27: It has not been a clear national conversation from the President of the United States or Congress. 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
6: Weather.
7: For the overnight and early morning hours, look for clearing skies, low temperatures ranging from 69 to 74. Sunny skies on Tuesday with high temperatures around 87. Another sunny warm Wednesday with highs again near 87. I'm meteorologist Tom Tasselmeyer on WBAL News Radio 1090 and FM 101.5.
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15: Some of my weekend happenings as I'm out and about, I got to enjoy our beautiful city on Saturday by bike again, and a lot of people out, of course, at the Ravens game. A lot of people were in Fells Point and Federal Hill and enjoying themselves throughout the city. I think it must have been something going on down at the convention center as well. I don't know exactly what, but I saw a lot of young, maybe high school to early college age girls wearing the same shirt over going into Be More Licks. So it was a boost in the entire area. But backing up to Friday, got off on Friday, and just as a little hint here, on Friday when I left the air, I said I'm hoping I come back Monday talking about an Orioles sweep of the Tampa Bay Rays because I have said they're going to make the playoffs. Well, it's not quite a sweep yet, but because I forgot there were four games, but they've won three. They have won three. They've won the series already. This is the best team in American League, and that's what I said. And then I got into my day and my evening, and it ultimately led me to Fells Point. And it led me to Fells Point after this first time I, you know, went out. Yeah, I was big boy. I was hanging out a little later. This is after the security detail goes in place where you have to now show ID and they lock it down with barricades. So I didn't really know how this worked. I thought it would be one of these type of spot check things like, okay, this is not to prove that you can drink. This is simply to show you're over the age of 18 or 21, whatever the age is. But ultimately, we know what you're ultimately trying to do down there, which is make sure kids don't converge on the area, which is an adult area at that time of night, which we had seen those problems throughout the spring and summer, right? So, you know, I pulled my ID out, and there was a couple of people in front of me, And I'm like, oh, goodness, I can't walk this way. I got to walk that way because that way is only for the cars to come out. So I got to go over to this checkpoint. And I'm on the Ann Street side right next to the point. Across the street is, what is it, Penny Black, which that's outside the zone. So you can go there whatever you want. But, you know, Vino Wine Bar is outside the zone. You can go there. But the zone itself starts right there at Ann Street on that particular side where you have to go through the barricade. So I pull out my ID and, you know, he looked at it and I felt he looked at it too long. I'm sorry. And it's not, and you could tell me if I'm wrong, but there's a point behind this. The whole purpose for this, I thought, was to stop young people underage from converging on this area overnight. And it still isn't this open air alcohol market, I should say, where if you consider, we've all been to different festivals, whether it be there, whether it be at, Port Covington Park, different parks where it might be cordoned off. You show your ID, you get a bracelet or something, and now you go anywhere and everywhere in there, and you can grab drinks, and you don't have to show your ID again. Whoopee-doo. So I could have been going to one of the restaurants, and I didn't plan on drinking whatsoever. I'm just going.

about the businesses down there and how well they're doing with this level of security in place. But it also led me to ask the question to all of you. Is this just the way it is? And am I making too much out of it? Is this the way it has to be in order to ensure the safety of the patrons who are going to these places? Because I'm going to tell you, had the line been a bit longer, I would have turned around. I would have said, I'll go somewhere else. I mean, what are we scrutinizing IDs for? I'll go somewhere else. I have options in other places. I was coming here because I was already here, so that's why I'm here. But now it's like, I'm clearly a grown man. I'm clearly not 14 years old, just walking around. I'm an adult, and it doesn't mean I'm going to be drinking. And this zone doesn't mean you are going to be drinking. We just need to make sure you're not a child. And it's very clear and obvious that I'm not a child. Am I making too much of it? Now, there are other aspects to this that are problematic that I think is going to ultimately cause a bit of a problem. Now, the city perhaps is going to get out of it because this will only last for another couple weeks, if I'm not mistaken. I think that this, and maybe I'm wrong, maybe it goes on indefinitely, but I know that the curfew for the young people and all that goes on with the summer programming is from like Memorial Day to Labor Day. So we're just a couple weeks out from Labor Day, believe it or not. So with all that said, the potential is there that as the school year begins, then you might relax some of this. I don't know. I don't know what the scenario is going to be. But I was reading a comment on this whole thing on Reddit, and a texter said, a person on here said, what about the people who actually live there? Now, there are some residences within this zone. There are hotels within this zone. And you think people are obviously going to have their ID if they've traveled from out of state or something like that. But that's the barricade that you're running into. And that's part of what you have to deal with as you enter. But there are some residences within this. One of the commenters here on this Reddit thread said, my boyfriend lives within the barricaded area. We have to show ID. Yeah, this is why there was a lawsuit in Harlem Park after Sean Suter was killed. Interesting, right? Says my boyfriend wasn't carrying it when he went to grab me from my car, and the guy made us walk all the way back to show the resident parking pass in my car. He didn't even do anything to verify it was actually my car. We showed him. It's honestly very frustrating. I can't imagine actually living there full time right now. Well, that's a problem. That's a huge problem. And if we consider this, is it correct? Is it right? Is it fair? Because of this problem that is really centered around young people that are converging in an area that they shouldn't. And really, we could talk about it from a parenting standpoint. We could talk about it from a youth engagement standpoint, whatever way you want to talk about it. Is this the right way to handle it? Or am I making too much of it? Is it just like, hey, just get over it, pull your ID out and you're fine? Should we be impeded in a public space where there's no formal event going on? Now, from what I understand, from what the mayor's office, the police department have said, this is all under the permit of the sale 250 that was now a month or so ago. And there were special events that were going on there at that particular time. Now, what does that mean? What does that mean? How long does that last? And is that right? And is this something that we should be looking at and saying, you know what? No, we can't do this. This is not the way that we're supposed to be doing it. 410-467-WBAL, 410-467-9225 on the greensolutionsremodeling.com. Text line, if you want to chime in reference to this, again, is it something that I happen to be making more of a big deal about than it's worth? Or is this something where we should be looking at a way to integrate, security, but letting people that are adults that are spending money on these small businesses traverse freely through. It is an impediment. And here's the thing. There might be some people who say, oh, it's not that big of a deal. It's not that big of a deal. Well, I get it. But what if 20% of the people say,

0: I'm not dealing with this. I wasn't coming to a festival. I was going to go to the Chop Tank. I was going to go to Max's. I wasn't going to have alcohol, or they already ID when I go in anyway. So why are we dealing with the redundancies where I was just coming? I was going to go sit at the pool bar over at the Pendry. I had no plans to drink, and I'm clearly over the age of 21, well over the age of 21.
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0: Pleased to be joined here in studio by Brittany Stevens. She's the executive director of iMentor. As all of you know, it's something that's near and dear to my heart, and I appreciate people who lead this charge, because each one teach one, and maybe we can reach one. And we all have to certainly do what we can to help some of our young people that we talk so much about, but if you're not out there in the field and out in the streets helping them lead people in the right direction, then what do we expect? So thank you very much for your time today.
13: Thank you so much for having me. I'm excited to be here.
0: Yeah, absolutely. So first, give us an overview of what iMentor is, how long it's been around, what y'all do.
13: Absolutely. Yeah. iMentor has been around for about 26 years.
0: Wow.
13: Yeah, we are a national nonprofit that started in the city of New York, and we have region locations, right?
0: Mm-hmm.
13: So we have a region in New York, we have a region in Chicago, and our youngest region is right here in the greatest city of Baltimore, Maryland, right? So those are our regions, and we also do services in other cities as well, such as New Orleans, Texas. We have services in Philadelphia as well. So the thing of our program, it's so unique. It's so unique about our program. What we do is we have a direct service program in which we partner with the school systems. So right here in Baltimore, we partner with the school system, and we have three school partners currently high schools at that. We have Baltimore Design School. We have Baltimore Leadership School for Young Women, as well as City Neighbors High School. And what we do is, starting in the 11th grade, we have a curriculum. We have program managers that go into the school and teach a curriculum, college and career readiness, social and emotional health, like any and everything that you're like, I need this to be successful. That is what we teach in the curriculum on a weekly basis. But we don't just stop at the curriculum, because as you know, like, that's just a curriculum. What we do is we go further. We pair each and every student with a mentor, someone that is at least 21 years of age and gives them a wealth of knowledge. You don't have to know it all. We pair them with the students, and they work one-to-one from the months of like October to about May. And we also have that mentor come in person once a month after school to do what we call a pair event, a really fun activity that you do with your mentor and mentee to help them along the way. Like, it is such an amazing program. Yeah. It's so much that we have to offer.
0: Yeah, it sounds like it. Now, let me take a quick step back. You brought up the curriculum, 11th to 12th grade. For the young person that's doing this, are there requirements where they have to do certain things? Like, you have to attend, you have to come to the class, and you're a part of this. If you don't, then we're not going to be able to allow you to continue on. Are there any parameters like
13: no
0: that?
13: No parameters at all. We don't cherry pick our students. We work with a whole school model. So we work with the entire 11th grade, entire 12th grade of the schools that we're partnered with, right?
0: Okay, so if they feel like coming, they come, and hopefully they benefit from it.
13: So everyone gets the curriculum. Everyone gets the curriculum, right? Now, the students that are like, I really don't know if this is for me, they're still going to get the curriculum. They're going to still get all of the materials, everything. They might not be paired with a mentor right away if they're like, they have to get parent consent to be paired with a mentor. Of course, they're a child. They're going to be talking to an adult. So you're going to need to have the parent consent. If they're not really into it at the moment, like maybe like with the first 2 weeks or after the first pair event, they're like, I'm not into it, or I don't know. They're into it after all their friends start seeing their mentors, and they're like, that mentor does this or that. So many fun things.
0: So this is, excuse me for maybe misunderstanding. So this is not at these three schools as an elective for 11th and 12th grade, at all the 11th and 12th grade. Okay, I got you. So that's part of it. So you don't have a choice.
13: Yes.
0: You have to do it, or not. And your grade can basically depend upon that.
13: It's a full class, just like math, science, or ELA.
0: Yeah, got you. All right. Well, that makes a lot of sense. Now, who are some of these mentors that are already signed up and part of the program?
13: Absolutely. So we get most of our mentors from corporate partnerships or even just around the community. So you only need to be 21 years of age to serve as a mentor, right? Someone that is like, hey, I have an opportunity to enlighten someone else's life. Let me give that opportunity to someone else. Maybe they had it within themselves or not. So we get our partners from like Care First. We may have partnerships with PwC, Morgan Stanley, Bank of America. So we have info sessions with our corporate partners, and their employers say, hey, I want to change the trajectory of someone. Maybe they'll be in my seat. We always got to find someone to fill our shoes, right? Yeah. And so then they come on to become a mentor. But then any and everybody can be. Only if you're 21 years of age and like, hey, I want to do this, you can do it. Even if you don't live in Baltimore, we have opportunities for you to assist the students virtually as well. So they're like, we don't really turn anyone away.
0: Right.
13: It is an amazing opportunity. And I always say this, it's a small lift, huge impact.
0: Right.
13: Huge impact.
0: Right.
13: Changes the trajectory. Yeah.
0: Yeah. Again, we're speaking with Brittany Stevens. She's the executive director of iMentor, based out of, a segment of it based right here in Baltimore. So what are the goals of these programs, 11th and 12th graders? I think it sounds great. And I'll be honest, I'm glad that the school system has you guys in it. But some of this sounds like what maybe could be embedded already, some of what you guys teach in the curriculum, but it's fine. It's getting done. What are your overall goals?
13: Our overall goal is the success of the students, right? We want to make sure that they have a post-secondary pathway of something, right? So that can be college. We are a college access and college going organization, right? But then there's other pathways as well. You might have a career pathway, and that's why it's so critical for that mentor to be like, hey, I thought I was going to do this, but then I changed my mind. You're like, oh, well, I can change my mind as well, right? It's so many different ways that you can absolutely serve as a mentor, and you don't have to have it all. But our number one goal is to go to for post-secondary success, college, career, as well as we have a goal to make sure that we're always embedded into the school systems and where we're serving at, mm-hmm. right? So even if you're a school that's listening right now, we also have this opportunity that we can come into your high school, whether you're in Baltimore, whether you're across the state of Maryland, you can send us an inquiry that says, hey, we would like to have your program at our school as well. As long as it's high school, mm-hmm. we can work with you. We can even work with your corporations as well to help them with trainings. Mm-hmm. So sometimes they're like, how do I become a mentor? We have trainings for that.
0: And this is for boys and girls,
13: boys
0: right?
13: And
0: so you
13: girls.
0: Want mentors that are of both sexes,
13: yep.
0: right? Yeah.
13: Yep.
0: Yeah. So, what's coming up? I know you have an event coming up, tomorrow.
13: Yeah.
0: Right? Talk to me
13: tomorrow
0: about that.
13: Tomorrow night, Impact Night. And that's what we're about to do to the city is impact the city. We are racing to recruit 300 mentors to partner with our three partnering schools in here in Baltimore City, right? And so once you come out to Impact Night, we have food, we have drinks. You can also have an opportunity to take the next steps. Right? Mm-hmm. You're going to take the next steps to become a mentor tomorrow. We have fingerprints and right on set and that, and we, take away the cost of the fingerprinting as well. So we do that. You're having your orientation right there. You're mixing and mingling. You're networking with folks as well. It's going to be a great opportunity. This is our second annual one, and it's going to be a good time for you to network with your peers and also become an important person to some young person.
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7: Stephanie Officer. The sudden death of actress Hayden Panettiere has shaken her fans to the core, many remembering her as an inspiration. For Mondo Allen, a longtime fan of the two-time Golden Globe nominee, Panettiere's work will not be forgotten.
8: It really resonated with me, and I think, you know, I would definitely love to say that she really did have a huge impact on me, on knowing my family.
7: Police have said foul play does not appear to be a factor. An initial autopsy and an excerpt of a 911 call showed she was in cardiac arrest with medics trying to revive her. Indiana now in cleanup mode after days of storms and flooding that left at least seven people dead. Indianapolis residents finally able to return to their homes Monday. Oliver Riggle emptied a waterlogged belongings from his trailer, realizing little to nothing could be salvaged.
8: I was expecting some damage. I didn't expect to go as high as it did because, like, I have some TVs that are, you know, good 3 feet above the ground, and they're probably ruined.
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0: The people who are victims are going to have to work a little bit harder. 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
10: Skies will be clearing overnight as temperatures dip into the upper 60s in the northern suburbs and mid-70s in Baltimore. On Tuesday, mostly sunny skies with high temperatures around 87. It'll be sunny again on Wednesday, high temperatures in the mid to upper 80s. I'm meteorologist Tom Tasselmeyer on WBAL, News Radio 1090 and FM 101.5.
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24: 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So, chances are there'll never be an emergency ever, ever again.
25: Mm-hmm.
24: But just in case, let's talk about a plan.
25: Okay.
24: So who's going to do what? Anyone? Yeah, okay, perfect. We'll figure it out as we go. So, who is going to grab the go bag?
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3: I wanted to lighten the mood a little bit this hour, but I am very interested in the opinions about this topic because when I saw this story in the Baltimore Sun, I have to start by admitting I did not go to the beach this year. As you might have heard from a caller last hour, my family and I took a much more significant trip this year. We went to Tanzania for a safari. It was unbelievable. But we realized, I mean, we took 2 weeks off for this trip. We weren't going to be able to do any other trips during the course of the summer. So I have not been to the beach. I was not actually aware of a policy that was put into place this year that allows for enforcement of certain rules and that we've actually seen patrol and the enforcement that you cannot have a 15 by 15 foot canopy on the beach any longer. And so they've actually been enforcing that in Ocean City this year. There have been a group that has been traveling to enforce the size of your canopies, what you're allowed to bring to the beach, what you're allowed to not bring to the beach. But a story from the Baltimore Sun and Josh Davis, who I know covers the Eastern Shore for them, goes maybe a step further than that and an issue that perhaps could be what's addressed by Ocean City next. From the Sun, on a Friday morning in August, it was not hard to see why Ocean City officials are concerned about beachgoers blocking off prime real estate first thing in the morning, then not showing up until much later. A visit to the beach on 60th Street found a few patches of vacant chairs set up early Friday, but the issue appeared much more pronounced near 120th Street, part of Condo Row, the resort's uptown high-rise district. In some spots, a dozen chairs sat alongside towels, blankets, and canopies without any apparent owners in sight. Town rules prohibit a canopy from being put up and left unattended before 10 a.m. The published rules don't impose the same morning restriction on chairs, towels, blankets, and umbrellas. Beachgoers interviewed Friday were divided over whether the early setups are a nuisance or simply a long-standing beach custom. And the author of this story, Josh Davis, spoke to a number of people who are on the beach who have differing opinions about this topic. One, who's from Virginia, John Barry of Bristol, Virginia, arrived early to find other equipment already set up, including six unoccupied chairs beside him. Quote, I got here at 6:30, but I'm here. I would definitely say it's a nuisance. Josh Davis goes on, the scene illustrates the latest wrinkle in Ocean City's effort to manage canopies that officials say crowd the sand and obstruct lifeguard sight lines. A six-member code enforcement team started patrolling the beach around Memorial Day, relying primarily on education and warnings. During its latest two-week reporting period, officers tagged 531 unattended canopies and made 382 follow-up contacts with their owners. No new citations were issued from July 20th through August 2nd, leaving the season total at four. So for now, Ocean City is limiting how strictly they're enforcing this. They're trying to instead simply make people aware that such a rule exists. You can get your canopy. You need to be here with it, but we're not just going and throwing it away. We're not just going and tossing it to the side and seeing if you want to come find it later at the edge of the beach. Right now, we're just trying to make you aware of the rule. But the question for Ocean City is, what is the actual problem? Because related to the canopies, you can mention perhaps the sight lines. Now, I was discussing this earlier today with our program director here. I'm a little bit suspect of how much the sight lines are the problem based on how high up lifeguard chairs are. But I get it. dramatically oversized canopies that might stick out past the chair. There is a scenario by which, certainly when the tide comes in, you could see it being somewhat of an issue. I think the bigger issue that a lot of people are finding is when you go to the beach, particularly on a busy day. TJ and I were joking. We have a live camera. I do not know what street this is that I'm looking at in Ocean City, but we have a live camera here in the studios at WBAL of the beach in Ocean City. And you would say, there's so much room today on the beach. How could it possibly matter if people are showing up? And I will count my wife among the group of people who wants to get out to the beach very early in the morning, put things out, put the umbrella out, put the chairs out, the towels out, and claim our space on the beach, despite the fact that we might not go back until like 10 o'clock in the morning. But on a day like today, you'd look and you'd say, there couldn't be more room. How would this be a problem whatsoever? But I think all of us have been to the beach, say on a Friday, on a Saturday, when things really pick up, when it is incredibly crowded, and when beyond that, this fight for space can lead to other problems on the beach, can lead to arguments, can lead to maybe people who have been drinking because they're on vacation saying and doing things they shouldn't be doing because they feel like they're either protecting their space or, hey, bro, it's a public beach. I can be right up next to you if I want to be. So I'm interested in hearing from you. 410-467-WBAL is the phone number. 410-467-9225 for the Green Solutions Remodeling.com text line. Should Ocean City enforce or rewrite the policy to say if you're putting anything out on the beach, you gotta be here? Somebody's gotta be here. And I get that it's difficult to enforce because if you put your stuff out, but you all go for a walk, then, you know, technically you're on the beach. People go for walks along the beach all the time. You haven't gone back in. It's difficult to enforce, which is why I think they're choosing not to just rip things off and say you're never getting them back again. But if you state the policy and make it more public moving forward, perhaps you get to that place. You want to take up a lot of beach space, then you need to be here with your stuff. You actually need to be using the space and not just coming down at 6:30 in the morning and then maybe coming out for an hour at 10 o'clock and then going back for lunch and coming out maybe for another hour at 4.
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16: A data center needs energy and it needs water. Yeah, we got water, but we have no energy, and there's plenty of energy in Pennsylvania, but Harford County is about 100,000 homes. And data center uses about as much energy as 100,000 homes. Well, we're already importing our energy. We had brownout threats last summer, and they've done nothing to improve that situation.
3: It's Harford County Executive Bob Cassily this morning with C4 and Brian Neiman here on WBAL, who, again, his county, one of the, I believe, the first in Maryland earlier this year to institute a countywide ban on data centers. Now, his argument is it's just not possible. We don't have the energy. And that's a bigger issue within the state. We can't do it. But the argument that was made this past week down at MACO, the Maryland Association of Counties, made by the deputy director of the Maryland Energy Administration, use the time that you've bought yourselves with your local moratorium, talk to other communities that have figured this out, and make your wish list. This is the time. Demand more. Don't say never. Don't say no. Go back and tell them you want data centers here? This is what you have to provide for us. This is what we want in this community. And here's the path forward. Water use limits, noise caps to start with, maybe more than that. We want you to also provide for another project that we're working on in the county that we've been struggling to come up with the money for. You want the data center here? Are you willing to help us out with that? Should we be more receptive? And should we be less inclined to ban, more inclined to have a broader conversation? 410-467-WBAL. Let's start with Lee in Whitehall. Lee, good afternoon. You're on WBAL with Glenn Clark in for Angelette.
17: Hi. First thing I want to say, I'm involved in stopping the Piedmont Reliability Project.
3: Okay.
17: I'm against them. I'm against them because of taking farmland and environmentally fragile land. But if we're going to get stuck with them, since it looks like that's what it's going to be.
3: That's what PJM certainly wants.
17: Then no property tax for anyone over 60 years of age. Roll back all of these fees on the license plates back to where they were, and that would solve all those people running around with the Virginia tag. Make it benefit the citizens, and then the government can roll back, and they can live within their budget because we have to. So thank you.
3: Lee, I appreciate the call. I guess I'd say interesting there. A couple of things. One, I think that's more of a demand from politicians than it is from the data centers, right? But if the conversation is this is what you need to provide so we can pass these things off to the citizens. Let's talk about it, right? Like, let's have that conversation. You have to provide us with X amount of dollars for us to be able to make up for giving that back. And again, there's different things there, because the things that you bring up, like the those are statewide fees. And I know you're talking about the Piedmont Reliability Project was a little bit different than maybe the concept of building a data center, say, in, like, let's just say hypothetically Carroll County. But if what you're saying is whatever the ask has to be, it has to be enough for rolling that back. I don't know if that'll work for everybody across the state. I don't know if that number can work to roll back those fees. I'm with you. I don't like those fees either. I think it's a huge problem. And I understand why it's become an issue, why people are registering their cars in Virginia. I understand all of it. But I don't know if one county can solve that for the entire state. Kathy is in Forest Hill. Kathy, good afternoon. You're on WBAL. Your thoughts?
7: Good afternoon, Glenn. I, like your previous caller and Mr. Cassley, live in Harford County. Harford County is a rural county. So yep. We are already challenged with a BG&E infrastructure in the northern part of our county that A, could be upgraded, and then B, they're putting solar farms in our county on fragile land.
3: Mm-hmm.
7: They're also wanting to put battery storage units in our county. All of this needs space, needs energy. The data centers, they wanted to put in Mountain Branch,
3: yep.
7: Which is right on Mountain Road,
3: yeah, 152.
7: Right near 95.
3: Yep.
7: Those things are, you know, we've already got water issues because much of the county is on wells. So where's the water coming from? We've got power issues that is statewide. So if we're going to ask for something, you know, I'm sure Mr. Cassley is going to be looking at this, but from my side, so where are we going to put it? Where mm-hmm. is the noise level?
3: Yeah, going to be mitigated, right.
7: Where is the mitigation for water? Where is the mitigation if there's going to be light? Because where it was proposed at Mountain Branch, there's a lot of homes.
3: No question, right there. Yep. Singer Road, sure. Yep.
7: And if they're going to be lit 24/7, when I go to sleep, one of the things I kept Harford County for is to go to sleep in the dark. Mm-hmm. I don't need a hum. I don't need a light shining in my room. So what are the things that...
3: Kathy, the way that you're saying it, it sounds like you're suggesting that the burden is probably too much for it to be overcome. The way that you're saying it, and you tell me I'm wrong, it sounds like what you're suggesting is you can try to negotiate, but there's no way you're overcoming all of those things.
7: I don't think the larger picture is such that we can kind of like spread the pain out
3: mm-hmm.
7: because there's going to be places like, and I'm just going to use it for lack. I know there are data centers in Baltimore City, but they're not huge data centers.
3: Yeah, not the same type of massive campuses we're talking
7: from
3: about.
7: NSA,
3: right.
7: And that's a huge data center over
3: mm-hmm.
7: there.
3: I understand.
7: So we have to look at what's in our neighborhoods and what can the state negotiate for us if we put a wish list together. If we put our wish list together and say, you know, whatever, and the state can't get it, or the data centers say, sorry, like you just told us Amazon did, then why?
3: Right, right. Then you're out.
7: You know, can the feds say to us, oh, sorry, you're going to get
3: yeah.
7: them.
3: I don't care
7: right. what you want as a state.
3: I don't think so. Kathy, I really appreciate everything you said, and I think that what you're feeling is being shared by a lot of people, which is that what it would require is too much to ask. Now, I acknowledge that Harford County and more rural areas of Harford County, although I'll tell you that I live in northern Baltimore County. It's a more rural part of Baltimore County, that I think a lot of people feel the same way. that all of this, like, you want to put your wish list together? By all means, put your wish list together. But it's this, and are you really going to do all of those things for us? Really? Because if you are, we'll talk about it. But if you're not, I've got no interest. And I think that's where a lot of people remain.
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30: Let's go, guys!
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31: Hey, did you guys know that kids who read books have a bigger vocabulary?
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33: From
0: From ABC News, I'm Stephanie Officer. President Trump made a surprise announcement over the weekend. ABC's Jonathan Carl.
1: U.S. military officials are scrambling to respond to a Trump social media post over the weekend that condemned planned joint exercises with South Korea. In the post, which blindsided U.S. military leaders, Trump cited his, quote, very good relationship with North Korean dictator Kim Jong-un and called the drills inappropriate and hostile toward North Korea and said they would be scaled back. And he suggested he's recently been in contact with Kim Jong-un. All eyes on me,
0: little like a- Opening arguments delivered in Las Vegas Monday for a murder trial 30 years in the making. Dwayne Keefe D. Davis is accused in the 1996 killing of rapper Tupac Shakur. ABC's Kevin Osbeck.
4: Davis listened intently as prosecutors claimed he ordered the hit as an act of revenge. His defense team, though, says the state's case is filled with holes.
5: What they are telling you, they're representing it to be a fact when it really is fiction.
4: Prosecutors said those gunshots were a result of Davis's own orders and that he even admitted it while publishing and promoting Compton Street Legend, a tell-all book. But Davis now says he did not write it and the details in it are fabricated fiction to make money.
0: On Monday, thousands gathered in London's Trafalgar Square to mourn the death of Jason Arday, a black professor who faced a storm of plagiarism accusations. He died just days after resigning from a prestigious role at the University of Cambridge. 3 years ago, Arday became Cambridge's youngest black professor. His death has prompted criticism it was a result of cruel public takedowns motivated by racism. Political activist Patrick Vernon.
6: Now we mourn Jason Arday, Professor Arday. The message remains, Black Lives Matter.
0: Yay! Luigi Mangione's state murder trial, which was slated to begin next month, has been indefinitely postponed. You're listening to ABC News.
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0: New data shows U.S. vaccination rates are on the decline.
13: Vaccination rates among kids continue to decline in the U.S. The latest CDC numbers show that 92.4% of kindergartners in the latest school year were vaccinated against measles. It's a drop of 2.5 percentage points since pre-pandemic and leaves over 280,000 kids without protection against the virus amid record-breaking infections. The rate of kids with a vaccine exemption hitting a record high at 4.2%. Yuri Benajad, ABC News, New York.
0: New research shows having a good relationship with a canine companion can help teens dealing with social stress.
19: It's long been known that pet ownership can be beneficial for children, and researchers at Tufts University in Boston say it can be an especially positive experience for adolescents struggling with social anxiety. Investigators analyzed survey data from more than 500 American kids ages 13 to 17 with high levels of social anxiety and found that companionship with a dog and caring for a dog's needs are associated with more adaptive coping skills. It's an encouraging finding and something doctors say warrants further study. Sherry Preston, ABC News.
0: Atlanta police arrested a babysitter accused of kidnapping 2 young girls from their home over the weekend. Officers searched for days until they heard one of the children crying from inside a trailer Monday, and they were ultimately rescued. Investigators say during their search, they uncovered evidence the babysitter was wanted for a similar case in Alabama around 5 years ago. I'm Stephanie Officer, ABC News.
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9: Weather.
11: Clearing skies overnight with low temperatures of 69 to 74. On Tuesday, lots of sunshine with high temperatures around 87. A mostly sunny day on Wednesday, highs again near 87. I'm meteorologist Tom Tasselmeyer on WBAL News Radio 1090 and FM 101.5.
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4: Stephanie Officer, it has been 60 days since the U.S. and Iran signed a memo of understanding that was billed as the first step to winding down the war in Iran. But no progress has been made. President Trump now also threatening Oman as Oman and Iran discuss plans for the Strait of Hormuz.
5: We control it. We control it with the blockade. We have a blockade. We control it with the blockade. And I like the idea of declaring it a territory.
4: Another museum heist to tell you about, this time in Italy. Thieves reportedly swiped four works by Renaissance painter Antonello da Messina worth millions of euros from a regional museum in Sicily while crowds gathered across town for a traditional holiday. The crooks allegedly bypassed alarm and security systems Saturday evening to make off with three of the five surviving panels of the San Gregorio Polyptych, dating all the way back to 1473. An art expert estimates the value of the stolen works to be between $81 and $92 million. This is ABC News.
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6: You're risking a potential seat or two even that could be ceded to the Republicans as a result.
0: After C4 and Brian Neiman, T.J. Smith, knowledgeable about the issues that matter most to you.
6: Does that fuel investment? Does that fuel homeowners that are looking in the greater Penn North area saying, this is where I would like to buy a home?
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8: For the overnight and early morning hours, look for clearing skies, low temperatures ranging from 69 to 74. Sunny skies on Tuesday with high temperatures around 87. Another sunny warm Wednesday with highs again near 87. I'm meteorologist Tom Tasselmeyer on WBAL News Radio 1090 and FM 101.5.
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3: It's a layover from the prior administration. 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
2: I think the younger people, that's why they're not having kids. 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
9: The devil went down to Georgia. He was looking for a soul to steal. He was in a bind because he was way behind and he was willing to make a deal. When he came across this young man sewing on a fiddle and playing it hot, and the devil jumped up on a hickory stump and said, boy, let me tell you what. I guess you didn't know it, but I'm a fiddle player too. And if you'd care to take a dare, I'll make a bet with you. Now, you play pretty good fiddle, boy, but give the devil his due. I bet a fiddle of gold against your soul because I think I'm better than you. The boy said, my name's Johnny, and it might be a sin, but I'll take your bet you're going to regret, because I'm the best as ever been.

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11: From ABC News, I'm Stephanie Officer. Shock and sadness following the sudden death of actress Hayden Panettiere. The 36-year-old star, best known for her roles in Remember the Titans, Heroes in Nashville, was found Sunday. ABC's Stephanie Ramos.
12: Cardiac arrest.
13: Police in Greenville, South Carolina, responding to a 911 call from an acquaintance on Sunday. First responders found the actress in cardiac arrest, but were unable to revive her. An autopsy found no signs of trauma, and police say there were no signs of foul play or suspicious circumstances. But an investigation into the cause and manner of death is still ongoing.
11: Panettiere is survived by her 11-year-old daughter, Kaya. The actress would have turned 37 this Friday. A Massachusetts mother is trying to convince a jury she suffered from postpartum psychosis and was over-medicated when she allegedly killed her 3 children in 2023. ABC's Aaron Katursky.
14: Anguish testimony from the mother of Lindsay Clancy, the Massachusetts woman on trial for killing her 3 children in a case that has ignited a national conversation about postpartum mental health.
15: She said that she couldn't remember anything. The medication was pretty much just destroying her mind. And it wasn't her.
14: Said, Clancy's mother was among the first witnesses for the defense.
15: And enjoy my kids again.
14: Prosecutors rested their case after more than 70 witnesses who gave sometimes gut-wrenching testimony that left Clancy, a former labor and delivery nurse, in tears.
11: Clancy had jumped from a second-story bedroom window, paralyzing herself from the waist down. Her husband found her outside when he returned from an errand, later finding the children deceased in the basement.
16: I'm a sucker for you.
11: Yeah, you are. The Jonas Brothers will play 3 sold-out shows later this week at New York City's Madison Square Garden. Then they're taking that show on the road. The trio announcing they are embarking on a 45-city run called the Burning Up Tour all over again. Stops include Rosemont, Kansas City, and Sioux Falls. 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
11: Cleanup continues on Hawaii's Big Island after they were visited by Hurricane Lala over the weekend. ABC's Melissa Adan with the latest.
18: The storm dumped more than 3 feet of rain in the mountains. Mudslides took down hillsides and trees and washed away roads. The storm knocked out power to more than 250,000 homes and businesses, and authorities say that it will take up to a month to restore power in the hardest hit areas.
11: About 117,000 customers remain without power. Those behind the social media giant Meta are expected in court again Tuesday, facing a lawsuit from nearly 30 state attorneys general. ABC's Mike DeBusky with a preview of what's to come.
19: The lawsuit, originally filed in 2023, claims the features on Instagram and Facebook, like infinite scrolling and push notifications, created harmful mental health impacts, especially in children. It says Meta used these powerful and unprecedented technologies to entice, engage, and ultimately ensnare young people. Testimony is expected from Meta executives, including possibly CEO Mark Zuckerberg and Instagram head Adam Mosseri.
11: Wildlife officials in London had to euthanize a wild stag in one of their local parks after the animal attacked a man panicking over the weekend. The man suffered wounds to his chest as a result, but is expected to recover. South of Tulsa, authorities are investigating the potential cause of two liquid gas tanks that exploded Monday afternoon. No injuries were reported in the blast. Stephanie Officer, ABC News.
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21: Skies will be clearing overnight as temperatures dip into the upper 60s in the northern suburbs and mid-70s in Baltimore. On Tuesday, mostly sunny skies with high temperatures around 87. It'll be sunny again on Wednesday, high temperatures in the mid to upper 80s. I'm meteorologist Tom Tasselmeyer on WBAL News Radio 1090 and FM 101.5.
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3: Stephanie Officer. The sudden death of actress Hayden Panettiere has shaken her fans to the core, many remembering her as an inspiration. For Mondo Allen, a longtime fan of the two-time Golden Globe nominee, Panettiere's work will not be forgotten.
4: It really resonated with me, and I think, you know, I would definitely love to say that she really did have a huge impact on me, on my family.
3: Police have said foul play does not appear to be a factor. An initial autopsy and an excerpt of a 911 call showed she was in cardiac arrest, with medics trying to revive her. Indiana now in cleanup mode after days of storms and flooding that left at least 7 people dead. Indianapolis residents finally able to return to their homes Monday. Oliver Riggle emptied a waterlogged belongings from his trailer, realizing little to nothing could be salvaged.
4: I was expecting some damage. I didn't expect to go as high as it did because, like, I have some TVs that are, you know, good 3 feet above the ground, and they're probably ruined.
3: This is ABC News.
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7: Weather.
8: Clearing skies overnight with low temperatures of 69 to 74. On Tuesday, lots of sunshine with high temperatures around 87. A mostly sunny day on Wednesday, highs again near 87. I'm meteorologist Tom Tasselmeyer on WBAL News Radio 1090 and FM 101.5.
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6: The instant gratification might not be there, but how much are you willing to deal with the delayed gratification, not to have to worry about looking over your shoulder for the police or your ops, as the young people would say, right?
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0: When you were a little kid and you thought about what you wanted to be, teaching was at the top of your list. But things changed. And as you got older, teaching didn't seem like the best option anymore. 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
7: From ABC News, I'm Stephanie Officer. President Trump made a surprise announcement over the weekend. ABC's Jonathan Carl.
8: U.S. military officials are scrambling to respond to a Trump social media post over the weekend that condemned planned joint exercises with South Korea. In the post, which blindsided U.S. military leaders, Trump cited his, quote, very good relationship with North Korean dictator Kim Jong-un and called the drills inappropriate and hostile toward North Korea and said they would be scaled back. And he suggested he's recently been in contact with Kim Jong-un.
7: Opening arguments delivered in Las Vegas Monday for a murder trial 30 years in the making. Dwayne Keefe D. Davis is accused in the 1996 killing of rapper Tupac Shakur. ABC's Kevin Osbeck.
9: Davis listened intently as prosecutors claimed he ordered the hit as an act of revenge. His defense team, though, says the state's case is filled with holes.
10: What they are telling you, they're representing it to be a fact when it really is fiction.
9: Prosecutors said those gunshots were a result of Davis's own orders and that he even admitted it while publishing and promoting Compton Street Legend, a tell-all book. But Davis now says he did not write it and the details in it are fabricated fiction to make money.
7: On Monday, thousands gathered in London's Trafalgar Square to mourn the death of Jason Arday, a black professor who faced a storm of plagiarism accusations. He died just days after resigning from a prestigious role at the University of Cambridge. 3 years ago, Arday became Cambridge's youngest black professor. His death has prompted criticism it was a result of cruel public takedowns motivated by racism. Political activist Patrick Vernon.
11: Now we mourn Jason Arday, Professor Arday. The message remains, black lives matter.
7: Yay! Luigi Mangione's state murder trial, which was slated to begin next month, has been indefinitely postponed. You're listening to ABC News.
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7: New data shows U.S. vaccination rates are on the decline.
14: Vaccination rates among kids continue to decline in the U.S. The latest CDC numbers show that 92.4% of kindergartners in the latest school year were vaccinated against measles. It's a drop of 2.5 percentage points since pre-pandemic and leaves over 280,000 kids without protection against the virus amid record-breaking infections. The rate of kids with a vaccine exemption hitting a record high at 4.2%. Yuri Benajad, ABC News, New York.
7: New research shows having a good relationship with a canine companion can help teens dealing with social stress.
15: It's long been known that pet ownership can be beneficial for children, and researchers at Tufts University in Boston say it can be an especially positive experience for adolescents struggling with social anxiety. Investigators analyzed survey data from more than 500 American kids ages 13 to 17 with high levels of social anxiety and found that companionship with a dog and caring for a dog's needs are associated with more adaptive coping skills. It's an encouraging finding and something doctors say warrants further study. Sherry Preston, ABC News.
7: Atlanta police arrested a babysitter accused of kidnapping two young girls from their home over the weekend. Officers searched for days until they heard one of the children crying from inside a trailer Monday, and they were ultimately rescued. Investigators say during their search, they uncovered evidence the babysitter was wanted for a similar case in Alabama around 5 years ago. I'm Stephanie Officer, ABC News.
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16: The people who are victims are going to have to work a little bit harder. 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
17: Weather.
18: For the overnight and early morning hours, look for clearing skies, low temperatures ranging from 69 to 74. Sunny skies on Tuesday with high temperatures around 87. Another sunny warm Wednesday with highs again near 87. I'm meteorologist Tom Tasselmeyer on WBAL News Radio 1090 and FM 101.5.
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2: News. I'm Stephanie Officer. Opening arguments in a Las Vegas courtroom today for a murder trial 30 years in the making. The trial of Dwayne Keefe D. Davis, accused in the 1996 killing of rapper Tupac Shakur, got underway. Fans, including Din Malone, stood outside the courthouse. He does not believe Davis is innocent.
3: The person being accused of everything, you know, he didn't just pull the gun out of his pocket. He got it from somebody, so everybody involved in it, I would like to see all of them go to jail.
2: 63-year-old Davis is charged with a single count of murder in the drive-by shooting that killed Shakur, who was 25 years old when he died in September 96. Davis has pleaded not guilty, but detailed his involvement in a tell-all book. Now he claims he made it all up for sales. In a new interview, former First Lady Dr. Jill Biden says she prays to her late son, Beau, about former President Biden's aggressive prostate cancer. Beau died in 2015 from brain cancer in a June interview with NBC. She said the former president's cancer has metastasized to his bones. This is ABC News.
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7: Skies will be clearing overnight as temperatures dip into the upper 60s in the northern suburbs and mid-70s in Baltimore. On Tuesday, mostly sunny skies with high temperatures around 87. It'll be sunny again on Wednesday, high temperatures in the mid to upper 80s. I'm meteorologist Tom Tasselmeyer on WBAL, News Radio 1090 and FM 101.5.
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7: From ABC News, I'm Stephanie Officer. Shock and sadness following the sudden death of actress Hayden Panettiere. The 36-year-old star, best known for her roles in Remember the Titans, Heroes in Nashville, was found Sunday. ABC Stephanie Ramos.
8: Cardiac arrest.
9: Police in Greenville, South Carolina, responding to a 911 call from an acquaintance on Sunday. First responders found the actress in cardiac arrest, but were unable to revive her. An autopsy found no signs of trauma, and police say there were no signs of foul play or suspicious circumstances. But an investigation into the cause and manner of death is still ongoing.
7: Panettiere is survived by her 11-year-old daughter, Kaya. The actress would have turned 37 this Friday. A Massachusetts mother is trying to convince a jury she suffered from postpartum psychosis and was over-medicated when she allegedly killed her three children in 2023. ABC's Aaron Katursky.
10: Anguished testimony from the mother of Lindsay Clancy, the Massachusetts woman on trial for killing her three children in a case that has ignited a national conversation about postpartum mental health.
11: She said that she couldn't remember anything. The medication was pretty much just destroying her mind. And it wasn't her.
10: Said, Clancy's mother was among the first witnesses for the defense.
11: And enjoy my kids again.
10: Prosecutors rested their case after more than 70 witnesses who gave sometimes gut-wrenching testimony that left Clancy, a former labor and delivery nurse, in tears.
7: Clancy had jumped from a second-story bedroom window, paralyzing herself from the waist down. Her husband found her outside when he returned from an errand, later finding the children deceased in the basement.
12: I'm a sucker for you.
7: Yeah, you are. The Jonas Brothers will play three sold-out shows later this week at New York City's Madison Square Garden. Then they're taking that show on the road. The trio announcing they are embarking on a 45-city run called the Burning Up Tour all over again. Stops include Rosemont, Kansas City, and Sioux Falls. 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
7: Cleanup continues on Hawaii's Big Island after they were visited by Hurricane Lala over the weekend. ABC's Melissa Adan with the latest.
14: The storm dumped more than 3 feet of rain in the mountains. Mudslides took down hillsides and trees and washed away roads. The storm knocked out power to more than 250,000 homes and businesses, and authorities say that it will take up to a month to restore power in the hardest hit areas.
7: About 117,000 customers remain without power. Those behind the social media giant Meta are expected in court again Tuesday, facing a lawsuit from nearly 30 state attorneys general. ABC's Mike DeBusky with a preview of what's to come.
15: The lawsuit, originally filed in 2023, claims the features on Instagram and Facebook, like infinite scrolling and push notifications, created harmful mental health impacts, especially in children. It says Meta used these powerful and unprecedented technologies to entice, engage, and ultimately ensnare young people. Testimony is expected from Meta executives, including possibly CEO Mark Zuckerberg and Instagram head Adam Mosseri.
7: Wildlife officials in London had to euthanize a wild stag in one of their local parks after the animal attacked a man panicking over the weekend. The man suffered wounds to his chest as a result, but is expected to recover. South of Tulsa, authorities are investigating the potential cause of two liquid gas tanks that exploded Monday afternoon. No injuries were reported in the blast. Stephanie Officer, ABC News.
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16: You're risking a potential seat or two even that could be ceded to the Republicans as a result.
5: After C4 and Brian Neiman, T.J. Smith, knowledgeable about the issues that matter most to you.
16: Does that fuel investment? 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
17: Weather. Quiet conditions this Tuesday with temperatures starting out in the 70s. They'll quickly climb into the upper 80s, close to 90 this afternoon. Humidity may be dropping just a touch throughout the day as well, but still rather muggy. Tonight, partly cloudy to mostly clear and slightly cooler with a low of 68. Wednesday, we're back in the upper 80s. Thursday, highs in the mid 80s with a chance for showers and a few thunderstorms throughout the day. I'm meteorologist Alina Lee on WBAL News Radio 1090 and FM 101.5.
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2: All of our headlines in just a moment.
3: Saw like a smidge of fog out there this morning. See any?
2: No, not fog. I wrote the windows down this morning, though. I don't know if that was my best idea. My allergies.
3: It did, but
2: like, you know, I think it's like a little bit of allergy season still left behind.
3: I think it's all year. Just hit or miss you a little bit. Let's check in with meteorologist Alina Lee with your first cup forecast. All right, so we warming back up today?
4: Yeah, we're going to be back in the upper 80s, but we're just probably going to be a touch less warm or not as hot as yesterday. I know BWI Marshall did make it to 92. Today we'll get close to 90, and the humidity may be dropping just a smidge as well. Right now, the latest on the satellite and radar picture, just to give you an idea of what's expected outside this morning, it is going to be dry. High pressure is going to move in, keep things kind of quiet here locally. For now, though, temperatures, though, already still kind of warm. 72 degrees, though, out the door. And we've got some 60s farther west you go, from Frederick to Lisbon and Clarksville, Gaithersburg at 70 degrees. And your forecast, or your temperatures on the eastern shore in the low 70s, we're likely going to be in the 80s this afternoon under a partly to mostly sunny sky. But no chance of rain today, staying dry today, tomorrow, and then our next impact weather day already Thursday. We'll talk more about the chances for rain and thunderstorms coming up in your full forecast. Let's get back over to Sean Stryker with another update of the commute. You were talking about a trailer on fire earlier. What's
5: up? A trailer fire. I do believe the trailer has been, the fire has been put out, but it's still there and still has some lanes blocked. I'll show you where this is happening. This is on 95 just south of the city, southbound right at 195, exit 47. So we got some restricted flow, it's labeled as, but it's early, 432. Not many cars out there, but just be prepared. The camera's not pointing in that direction, but that's kind of where it's happening in this area. If you are heading south on 95, you could run into that. You will see some of those lanes that are blocked because of that trailer fire. Also have some an active closure on the outer loop of the Beltway. This is, it's just slowing down a little bit. This would be if you were going just at the very south part of 695. You can see the yellow, the stretch of yellow, just if you pass Ritchie Highway. So just be prepared. That's there. Hopefully that clears up within the next 30 minutes. Excuse me. Lacey, over to you.
3: All right, Sean, thanks. A Baltimore police officer facing attempted murder charges is set to be in court today. Robert Parks is accused of trying to run down a man in his police cruiser in November last year. The video made its rounds on social media, triggering reaction from city and state lawmakers. Mayor Brandon Scott says Parks was suspended without pay and would be terminated if convicted. Parks could face a maximum of 65 years in prison. WBAL TV 11 News investigates has obtained video of Saturday night's police shooting in Bel Air.
2: We do want to warn you, some of you may find this video upsetting. Well, according to the Attorney General's office, the deadly shooting happened as an officer with the Bel Air Police Department was conducting a traffic stop on Franklin Street. At some point during that stop, the officer fired his weapon, hitting the driver. He died later at shock trauma. A family member says his name is Francisco Aparicio Munez. His nephew claims Aparicio Munez was not armed when he ran.
6: He was really good person. He never had problem with anybody. It broke my heart when you see those comments in social media saying that he deserved it. Nobody deserved to be killed in not those circumstances, when he didn't have any weapon on his hand. He was just running away because he didn't even know it was the police or it was immigration.
2: Investigators have not said how many times the officer shot their weapon or what led up to the shooting, but they say the officer was wearing a body camera.
3: Well, the man convicted in a deadly Harford County crash that took the life of a 16-year-old girl will spend the next 3 years in prison. John Gato was given the maximum sentence for criminally negligent manslaughter. He was immediately taken into custody once the hearing ended. Well, this all stems from a 2025 crash that killed 16-year-old Blake Elliott and seriously injured her boyfriend, Zach Griffin. Well, both were students at C. Milton Wright High School. Prosecutors say evidence proved Gato rear-ended the car Zach was driving. Well, the impact forced Griffin's car into a school bus, trapping him and Elliott. Well, data from Gato's cell phone indicated he had been using the device checking apps up until 38 seconds before the crash.
7: When you are driving distracted, you are putting people's lives at risk. The other drivers on the roads and your own. People's lives are not worth whatever is happening on your phone, just like Blake's life was certainly worth far more than the defendant's virtual girlfriend, Instagram story, and chess game.
8: On behalf of my family, I just want to thank the community of Bel Air and the soccer community at large. There's so many people that came to our aid and still are coming to our aid, still praying for us, thinking of us, all of those things.
3: Now, the state's attorney says she is working with a lawmaker to strengthen laws to prevent more incidents like this one. Oh, Wells Fargo in East Baltimore will reopen this morning as Baltimore police continue their investigation into a brazen bank robbery there.
2: Yeah, it was like a scene out of a movie. BPD saying thieves used construction equipment to rip an ATM right from the wall of the Wells Fargo Bank. The bank is near Eastern Northern Parkway and Lock Raven Boulevard. When police got there, they found a portion of the front of the building had been damaged and the ATM gone. Then they found an abandoned excavator left in the parking lot. This scanner audio captured the moment an officer arrived at the location. Take a listen.
9: Am I copying that you said they ripped the ATM machine out the wall?
10: They ripped the whole thing and left that construction machine here.
9: Can be advised this semi-trailer I was probably carrying that equipment. It's curbed out over here, just north of your location.
2: WBAL-TV 11 News reached out to a construction company in Prince George's County that may have owned the truck and trailer that was stolen and used to transport the excavator. All the company told us is they are cooperating with police. Luigi Mangione's attorney wants his state murder case thrown out.
3: A New York judge has postponed the trial, which was set for September. On Friday, Mangione pleaded guilty to two federal stalking counts and admitted to fatally shooting UnitedHealthcare CEO Brian Thompson. His attorney argues New York's double jeopardy rule means he can't be tried again for the same crime. Prosecutors have until October 9th to respond to this motion to dismiss the case. The next hearing is December 10th, 8 days before his federal sentencing. He faces up to life in prison. Oh, Baltimore and the Ravens are mourning a legend this morning. Well, on Monday, the team announced O.J. Bergrance passed away at just 56 years old. Bergrance won a Super Bowl with the Ravens in 2000 and spent several more years with the team. He was diagnosed with ALS in 2007. And with the help of the Ravens franchise, he fought the disease for 19 years. We'll share reaction from the team and his inspiring outlook on life coming up a little bit later on in sports. The time now is 4:38 and coming up on WBAL-TV 11 News today.
2: New intentions in the case of Kilmer Abrego Garcia, what the Department of Justice wants to do, and the decision previously made, they now want to reverse.
3: We're going to get you another update on the forecast as we take a live look over Baltimore and a check on the roads for this Tuesday. Stay with us. We'll be right back.
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13: 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I ordered it within 1 week. 1 week. 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
5: To reinstate charges of human smuggling against Abrego Garcia. This is after a district court dismissed the indictment earlier this year. Abrego Garcia was mistakenly deported to El Salvador in March of 2025. The Supreme Court determined the Trump administration had to work to bring him back. He was returned to Tennessee to face those human smuggling charges based on a 2022 traffic stop. Those charges were dismissed in May, with the judge saying this investigation into his alleged involvement was, quote, tainted. The Justice Department now looking to reverse that decision, arguing, quote, the indictment and prosecution of Abrego Garcia in the Middle District of Tennessee was not vindictive, and he had evidence before the district court established that it was not. The DOJ goes on to say that the evidence established he committed a serious crime. While Abrego Garcia is a citizen of El Salvador, in 2019, a court order prevented him from being deported there. An immigration judge determined that he faced danger in El Salvador from a gang that had threatened his family. Lacey and Megan, the Justice Department argues that the district court did not follow relevant Supreme Court and Sixth Circuit Court proceedings when they made its decision.
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2: A program being made permanent for Maryland correction officers, how it is showing improvements in prisons, and how much it will cost you, the taxpayer.
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4: Welcome back. It's 4:45 on this early part of the day where we're seeing dry conditions out there right now as we look live from overlooking the JFX here in the Baltimore area. In the distance, it's dry. Maybe some patchy fog in spots. I know we were tracking a little bit of that earlier this morning. I don't think it's going to be a huge deal, especially for those commuting across the Beltway today. Also want to mention the chances for rain. They're going to be moving through as we go the next couple of days. This is chances for rain or at least rainfall accumulation for the next 5 days. And we may pick up quite a bit of rain within that time frame. We've got multiple opportunities for rain headed our way starting Thursday. That's our next impact weather day as the rain may be a bit more widespread in spots, could even get heavy at times. And then Friday and Saturday, also chances for scattered showers, maybe a brief thunderstorm. Severe weather not anticipated at this time, but if anything changes, we'll let you know about it. Your 12-hour planner here for today, 70s to start, then 80s this afternoon. We'll probably dodge the 90-degree mark this afternoon, but it will still be a little muggy out there, just a little bit of improvement from that humidity that we've been dealing with so the last couple of days. As you see here, that humidity level dropping throughout today into tomorrow, but then picking right back up as we head through Thursday, Friday, and this upcoming weekend with those chances for rain. Forecast high temperatures today easily in the low, maybe mid-80s, with a few spots hitting 87 or 88 degrees today under a partly to mostly sunny sky. Tonight, a little cooler. Look at this. Temperatures may drop into the 60s area-wide, with a few exceptions possibly staying near 70. But all in all, tomorrow morning may be a bit more refreshing out there compared to the last couple of days when we've been mainly in the 70s. Here's our future cast model to talk more about Thursday's rain chance. Right now, this is 7 o'clock in the morning on Thursday that we're starting here. More clouds and sunshine to begin, and a few showers may drift on by for the first half of the day. But it's looking more likely towards the latter half of it that we will have more widespread showers and maybe even a brief thunderstorm as our next cold front comes through. Again, it could provide us with some heavier rain, maybe a little bit of lightning and some gusty wind. Those shower chances kind of taper off overnight Thursday into early Friday, and then the next wave comes in Friday into Saturday, and that could also provide us with more widespread rain. Right now, the timing, though, looks to be very late Friday night. It shouldn't impact most of your plans, especially for those who are going to the O's game or have any outdoor activities planned for now. It could be a little damp, though, heading into the weekend, as you see here. Saturday and Sunday featuring scattered showers, maybe a thunderstorm or two. At least our temperatures will be a lot cooler the next couple of days. We just got to get through today and tomorrow where we're going to be in the upper 80s, and it will be just slightly humid. All right, let's get back over to Sean now with another update on the commute. What's going on?
5: So I found in the video and on one of our cameras that truck fire I was telling you about. Fire's out. But it's off here. This is 95, right around 195. It's happening on 95 southbound, so the camera froze. Of course it did right when we came to it, but this really bright spot, that's where it's happening. I'll show you on the map. This is where it is, 95 southbound, south of the city, right at 195. And it's got a restricted flow. There's some lanes blocked here, so if you're traveling south on 95, south of Baltimore, down towards D.C., or really anywhere in between Baltimore and D.C., you're going to run into that. That's going to be an issue. A lot of flashing lights still out there. There you go. As it kind of pops up, you could see those flashing lights there. So, still an active scene on 95 southbound at this early hour. Checking on the tunnels, looking good. 5 to 6 minutes from the 95 split through each tunnel. Don't worry about that little accident. It's not causing any backup as of yet. I believe it might be northbound. I'll get a better clarification on that. Still low volume out there. So even if a lane or two is blocked at this early hour before 5 a.m., it's not going to do much to adding to the drive time. It's just something you need to know so you give the crews out there some room to work and work safely. Lacey, over to you.
3: All right, Sean, thanks. Well, the investigation into an incident triggering an evacuation at a research and technology park hosted on UMBC's campus continues today. Sky 11, Baltimore's only news helicopter, was over the scene Monday evening. Baltimore County Fire went to the building on South Rolling Road in Halethorpe for reports of a chemical explosion. Investigators say the chemicals are contained and there is no danger to the public. Thankfully, no injuries were reported.
2: Program in 2024, and as of last month, Maryland corrections officers are now wearing body cameras on the job. Studies show the technology can decrease physical confrontations by nearly 50%. You're watching a corrections officer's point of view as they get an inmate out of their cell. The cameras are designed to improve officer and inmate safety. The Department of Corrections phased in their use starting in 2024 and completed it this year.
19: It gives our staff an opportunity to prove and show that they are, in fact, doing what they are supposed to be doing. And it helps to reduce false allegations.
2: Cost taxpayers a roughly $4.1 million each year.
3: Well, President Donald Trump is now pledging to release a list of private donors for his ballroom project. The names of some of the corporate donors have previously been released, and they include Apple, Amazon, Lockheed Martin, Microsoft, Google, Coinbase, Comcast, and Meta. Well, the president's promise to release a donor list comes as his administration prepares to argue the ballroom's importance to the Supreme Court. Lower courts have called on the White House to stop construction, saying only Congress can approve changes to the White House grounds. Meantime, a judge has blocked the Trump administration's efforts to keep the FBI from moving its headquarters to Maryland.
2: Last July, the federal government announced it was overruling the decision to relocate from the Hoover Building in D.C. to Greenbelt, Maryland. Instead, the White House wanted the FBI to take over the old Ronald Reagan Building in downtown D.C. But now that effort was permanently blocked, clearing the way for the move to Prince George's County. The Moore administration celebrating, saying in part, quote, President Trump tried to take from Maryland what Maryland had already won. He failed. Prince George's County Executive Aisha Braveboy also responding, saying in part, quote, today's decision is fundamentally about jobs and opportunity for Prince George's County. Right now, it is unclear if the Trump administration will take further legal action.
3: Mom's Organic Market has banned employees from wearing face coverings while on the job. The worker advocacy group Support Mom's Workers says that the face covering ban began August 10th and is the latest example of union busting action taken by the company amid contract negotiations. We talked with some customers outside the Rotunda location who say they didn't see any masked workers and say wearing one should be up to the employee.
20: I think people should have a right to wear a mask because you don't know. Each person has an individual situation. They may have an allergy. They may have a respiratory issue. So I think it should be an individual choice.
21: I mean, if they have to wear a mask, it's usually for a reason. If they want to wear a mask, it's usually because they're afraid to catch something. So I don't see any issue there, do you?
3: Well, Mom's confirmed the policy, telling us it's part of a new dress code to improve interactions with customers. The time now is 4:52 and still ahead. Lamar Jackson will be back on the green this week.
2: When he is set to participate and why he is excited. Stay with us.
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2: attempting a four-game sweep against the Tampa Bay Rays Monday.
3: Oh, it was a close one, and Coby Mayo showed up. Mayo shined, proving why he has been the best slugging percentage against lefties in the majors. Yeesh, he hit this 468-foot home run. Check that out, the longest home run for the O's this year. And the O's would be up 6-5, but would fall to the Rays 7-6. It was so close. Their six-game win streak comes to an end. And here is a look at the AL wildcard standings. The O's loss drops them into a tie with Texas and Detroit for the last spot. The Orioles are back home today facing the Yankees for a 6:35 first pitch. And Lamar Jackson will be participating in joint practices when the team arrives in Minnesota this week.
2: It's the closest he's come to game action after watching the Ravens offense do quite well against Philly Saturday.
3: He's excited to see what he can do with a Declan Doyle offense.
1: What we just seen in the preseason game, like I believe he was on the field like 40 something minutes on offense, and he said something in the meeting room like basically we should have had like 50 points on the board. We scored 24, but it was like small assignments, small details that we missed, and guys were flying around. It looked good. To me, it looked good. You know, outsiders looking in, it looked good. But only we know what we're capable of. And I see the vision what he has, and this sky's the limit.
2: All right. The next preseason game is this Saturday at 1 p.m. on the road. And we do have some sad news to share this morning. Baltimore and the Ravens are remembering the life of O.J. Bergantz.
3: On Monday, the team announced he passed away at just 56 years old.
2: Yeah, he won a Super Bowl with the Ravens back in 2000 and spent several more years with the team. He was diagnosed with ALS in 2007. And with the help of the Ravens franchise, he fought the disease for some 19 years. He continued working with players as they transition to life in the NFL.
3: Team owner Steve Bisciotti saying in part, quote, his infectious smile and the inspirational way he lived and played endeared him to everyone he touched, both inside our building and across the city.
2: General Manager Eric DaCosta sharing, quote, OJ inspired us with humility, faithfulness, determination, competitiveness, and love for humankind. We never once saw OJ angry or frustrated by his disease. Instead, we all witnessed a hero who influenced so many people through his unwavering optimism and grit. OJ Bergantz is the definition of what it means to live like a Raven. Well, the time right now is 4:57.
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6: A Baltimore City police officer charged with running down a man with his police cruiser last year is expected in court today. The charges he's facing and the details coming up.
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10: Good morning, I'm Taylor Bennett. Some of the top stories that we're following this morning.
26: A Baltimore police officer charged with running down a man in his cruiser returns to court today. Outside City Circuit Court, I'm Chris Cheon.
10: We also continue to follow the deadly police shooting that happened in Bel Air over the weekend following what police described as a routine traffic stop. There's been some video released. A federal court is blocking the Trump administration's attempt at moving the planned FBI headquarters from Greenbelt to D.C.
27: There's some late clearing construction on the Baltimore Beltway near Pikesville. I'll see if it's been cleared out in time to start your commute this morning. I'm Tony Thornton.
28: 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I'm meteorologist Alina Leach.
29: When you see those comments in social media,
30: Rays rally late to spoil Orioles sweep, and two Ravens starters return to practice. I'm XS Tony.
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4: ABC News. I'm Sherry Preston.
5: Everything's just ruined. It's gone in seconds.
4: Lala has left Hawaii's Big Island, but people there are dealing with the aftermath.
11: Officials say a 90-year-old woman who was missing was found dead. Crews now working to clear roads and restore power to tens of thousands after the storm dumped more than 3 feet of rain in some areas. Mudslides taking down hillsides. Tree branches even littering the inside of Kona International Airport.
4: That's ABC's Rena Roy. In portions of the Midwest, people are cleaning up from deadly flooding there. ABC News meteorologist Jeff Smith says the severe weather is still a threat for today, along with some triple-digit temperatures.
12: That severe weather threat, we're talking about southeastern Nebraska, northeastern Kansas, western parts of Missouri, including Kansas City, all the way up to Grand Island. Could be some large hail, could be damaging wind, maybe even a few tornadoes this afternoon into this evening. Extreme heat warnings, Gulf Coast, parts of the Atlantic Coast, off the charts, heat indices, 116 in Charleston.
4: We are learning more about the sudden death of actress Hayden Panettiere, who died at the age of 36 this week.
14: Police in Greenville, South Carolina, say that they responded to a 911 call from an acquaintance at an apartment building on Sunday, which is where Hayden Panettiere was staying. First responders found the actress in cardiac arrest, but were unable to revive her. An autopsy found no signs of trauma, and police say there were no signs of foul play or suspicious circumstances. But of course, an investigation into the cause and manner of death is still ongoing.
4: ABC Stephanie Ramos, Panettiere recently opened up about her struggles with addiction in a recent memoir. Stock futures are pointing in the red after a down day on Wall Street yesterday. Investors are reacting to higher oil prices, up by about $2 a barrel, and weaker retail sales. Maritime traffic still bottlenecked in the Strait of Hormuz. 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
10: A 73, mostly clear. Very warm later today. We'll get a look at the forecast with Alina Lee coming up. Later today, a Baltimore police officer accused of repeatedly driving his cruiser at a man is due in court. WBAL's Chris Cheon live outside Baltimore City Circuit Court this morning with the latest. Good morning, Chris.
15: Hey, good morning, Taylor. Yeah, Officer Rob Parks is scheduled in court today on attempted murder and assault charges. The indictment says Officer Parks approached a group outside Wiley Liquors on October 28th of last year. The group scattered, and Parks allegedly drove toward a man who had a misdemeanor warrant. Slick Brown was a witness.
16: He straight told my man, come here. Like, he ain't never say he had a warrant or what had, man. He just straight told him, come here. So my man, like, what? He said, no. So he kept walking.
15: Now, the viral video shows Parks pursuing the man across a grassy area, striking him with the cruiser, then crashing through a chain-link fence into a backyard. Parks is suspended without pay and faces attempted murder and assault charges. Get the latest on this story at WBAL.com and the WBAL radio app.
10: Well, we also continue to follow the deadly police shooting in Bel Air that happened on Saturday night following what police described as a routine traffic stop. Now, bystander video shows the moments leading up to that deadly shooting. TV 11's Marshall Keeley has more on the video.
17: You hear shouting or screaming in the video, but everything else is blocked by cars here. That's when you see two people get up. A man runs from the car, followed by an officer who appears to fire.
18: He ran.
17: Police say the man was flown to shock trauma where he died. A family member says his name is Francisco Aparicio Munoz. His nephew claims Aparicio Munoz was unarmed when he ran.
10: Now, the officer involved was treated for injuries at a hospital and has since been released. He's currently on administrative leave as the investigation continues. The man convicted in connection with the crash that killed a teenage girl in Harford County last year will spend 3 years in prison. John Gator was convicted last month of criminally negligent manslaughter in connection with the crash that happened last September that involved two C. Milton Wright High School students, a 16-year-old Blake Elliott and 17-year-old Zach Gritham. Prosecutors say that Gator was as distracted by apps on his phone and did not apply his brakes before crashing into Griffith's car, pushing it into the path of a school bus. Harford County State's Attorney Allison Healy.
19: When you are driving distracted, you are putting people's lives at risk, the other drivers on the roads and your own. People's lives are not worth whatever is happening on your phone just like Blake's life, was certainly worth far more than the defendant's virtual girlfriend, Instagram story, and chess game.
10: During a hearing on Monday, Gitta apologized, saying he was completely heartbroken about what happened. Coming up after traffic and weather, Luigi Mangione challenging the effort to continue with the state prosecution effort against him. We'll have the latest in his case when News Now at 5 a.m. continues at 5:05.
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30: There was some late clearing construction activity on the outer loop of the Beltway near Pikesville right after Reisterstown Road. They were able to pick up some of the work that was there. It was a paving operation overnight, but it looks like it's now clear. There was a slight delay coming from Stevenson Road heading toward Pikesville, but now it's gone. Meantime, there's a cleanup continuing on the ramp from 95 South. The on-ramp from 195 to 95 South still closed as it was a tractor-trailer issue earlier this morning. 95 South at the airport connector, that right lane remains closed as the cleanup continues. Just a heads up if you're making your way toward BWI Marshall. From the Mattress Warehouse Traffic Desk, I'm Tony Thornton on WBAL News Radio 1090 and FM 101.5.
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28: Weather. Dry conditions expected for most this Tuesday morning into the afternoon with a partly to mostly sunny sky, very warm, and just a touch less humid throughout the day with a high of 88. Tonight, 68 degrees with a partly cloudy to mostly clear sky. We'll see lots of sunshine on Wednesday with highs back in the upper 80s. Slightly cooler on Thursday, but that's because we're expecting showers and a few storms throughout the day. I'm meteorologist Delina Lee on WBAL News Radio 1090 and FM 101.5.
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10: Luigi Mangione challenging the effort to continue with the state prosecution against him in the murder of the CEO of United Healthcare nearly 2 years ago.
1: Originally set to begin on September 8th, Manhattan Judge Gregory Carroll has postponed Luigi Mangione's New York State murder trial for killing United Healthcare CEO Brian Thompson in December 2024. The Towson native pleaded guilty Friday in federal court in Manhattan, admitting he shot Thompson outside a hotel where United Healthcare executives were set to meet. Immediately after the federal guilty plea, Mangione's legal team filed to have the state case dismissed, arguing it would violate the Constitution's prohibition of double jeopardy. Bob Costantini, WBAL News Radio 1090 and FM 101.5.
10: A federal court blocking the Trump administration's attempt at moving the planned FBI headquarters from Greenbelt to D.C. The U.S. District Court for the District of Maryland struck down the White House's decision to relocate the headquarters to the Ronald Reagan Building in D.C. Governor Moore praising the court's decision, calling it a win for Maryland. C4 and Brian Eamon will talk with Maryland State Superintendent Dr. Kerry Wright later this morning. That'll be after the news at 8 o'clock.
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10: Nick Testoni in with a look at sports this morning. Winning streak all comes to an end for the O's. Nick, what happened?
2: Yeah, Taylor, the Orioles were looking for a four-game sweep of the first-place Tampa Rays in St. Pete Monday night and took a 6-4 lead into the bottom of the seventh, but a shaky outing from Yennier Cano led to a three-run seventh for Tampa. Baltimore eventually fell 7-6. Manager Craig Albernez on his reliever.
13: Things kind of got away from there, and you know, Walker came in, did a great job, but you know, hopefully getting out of the drop and get back to Baltimore, get him back to being Yenny to Cano.
2: Alonzo Mayo and Encarnacion Strand all homered in the loss tonight. The Orioles return home to host the Yankees. First pitch 6:35. Coverage begins after the news at 5:30. Ravens camp yesterday saw the return of cornerbacks Nate Wiggins and Marlon Humphrey following injury scares. Head coach Jesse Minter credits both players.
18: And they're back out there ready to roll. They're very eager, you know, to be out there and to get the reps and to get the communication and the technique. So major credit to them. Those guys have had a really good camp. They just get better and better every time they're out there.
2: And in very sad news, the Ravens announced last night that former Ravens linebacker and cherished figure O.J. Bergrantz passed away following his extraordinary and heroic battle with ALS. He was 56. I'm Nick Testoni on your radio home for the Orioles, Ravens, and Navy football, WBAL News Radio 1090 and FM 101.5.
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21: From ABC News Tech Trends. The surveillance camera company Flock is making some changes after reports of police officers misusing the company's license plate reader technology. The company now says it will delete its data after 7 days instead of 30, require a criminal case number for every database search, and automatically lock out officers whose activity seems abnormal. Still, privacy advocates say the changes at Flock don't go far enough, with the Center for Democracy and Technology calling it the same Just Trust Us policy with a fresh coat of paint. And after months of backlash to the Ferrari Luce over its looks and its all-electric powertrain, one just sold at auction this weekend for $40 million. That makes it among the highest values for any Ferrari ever, and likely the most anyone's ever paid for an EV. It happened at the RM auction in Monterey, California, with proceeds going to charity. With Tech Trends, I'm Mike Dabusky, ABC News.
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0: really dug into Donald Trump, what he said about the commander-in-chief and Natalie. But we'll begin this morning with Bob's Organic Market saying if you work there, you can't wear a mask. Why is everybody losing their minds over this policy? C4 and Brian Eman coming up next right here on WBAL.
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2: Traffic and weather.
3: South of Baltimore this morning, there's an accident on 295, the BW Parkway northbound, just before Route 32. Traffic slows coming out of Laurel, beginning from 198. The cleanup also continues after an early morning tractor-trailer fire. 95 southbound, right at the airport connector, 195. The right lane remains closed. And there's a crash reported in the city on Hollybird Avenue at Pocketbird Pass. 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
2: Weather. Quiet conditions this Tuesday with temperatures starting out in the 70s. They'll quickly climb into the upper 80s, close to 90 this afternoon. Humidity may be dropping just a touch throughout the day as well, but still rather muggy. Tonight, partly cloudy to mostly clear and slightly cooler with a low of 68. Wednesday, we're back in the upper 80s. Thursday, highs in the mid 80s with a chance for showers and a few thunderstorms throughout the day. I'm meteorologist Alina Lee on WBAL News Radio 1090 and FM 101.5.
4: And currently in Baltimore, we got 73 clear skies.
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4: A suspended Baltimore police officer accused of hitting a man with his cruiser is due in court on attempted murder charges. WBAL's Chris Chion live outside City Circuit Court this morning with more. Hey, Chris.
5: Hey, Taylor. Yeah, that court time set for 9 a.m. Viral video from October 28th of last year shows Officer Robert Parks chasing Mr. Smith. That's the man shown in the video getting chased through a grassy area by Wiley Liquors in the Park Heights neighborhood by Officer Parks, who was in his police cruiser. This was after Smith walked away from him outside that liquor store.
6: I'm trying to get away, but he actually did hit me.
5: That is Mr. Smith speaking with WBAL TV 11's Tori Yorgi. Now, Parks allegedly continued driving at Smith before crashing through a chain link fence into a backyard. City State's Attorney Ivan Bates recalls his first reaction.
7: This fool lost his mind.
5: Now, Parks is suspended without pay and faces attempted murder and other charges and up to 65 years in prison if convicted. 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
4: We're continuing to follow the deadly police shooting in Bel Air that happened Saturday night. That's following what police described as a routine traffic stop. TV 11's Marshall Keeley has more.
8: His name is Francisco Aparicio Munoz. His nephew claims Aparicio Munoz was unarmed when he ran.
9: My uncle trying to walk away and run away, and as you can see some videos around social media, he got shot from the back. That's all I know. We need to know and find out the truth because...
8: Now, the officer involved was treated for injuries at a hospital and has been released. He's on administrative leave as this investigation continues.
4: A bystander video again has been released of that incident. Police say the officer was involved in that shooting was wearing a body camera at the time. The attorney general's office declined to comment on the video. Maryland correctional officers will now be equipped with body-worn cameras. The Maryland Department of Public Safety and Correctional Services says that the move will improve safety and accountability for inmates and staff. It's been 2 years since the department began testing the cameras at select institutions, and the statewide rollout started back in May. Officials say they're hoping that the cameras will lead to more safety and accountability improvements across the system. A federal court blocking the Trump administration's attempt at moving the planned FBI headquarters from Greenbelt to D.C. The U.S. District Court for the District of Maryland struck down the White House's decision to relocate the headquarters to the Ronald Reagan Building in D.C. Attorney General Anthony Brown.
10: Congress told the federal government to select between A, B, and C, yet the Trump administration chose D. We couldn't let that stand.
4: Governor Westmore also praising the court's decision, calling it a win for Maryland. An Aberdeen man has been arrested for indecent exposure.
7: It happened at the Aberdeen Shopping Plaza last Wednesday, where police

0: say a man exposed himself to a woman and committed a lewd act while she was sitting inside of her car, then fled the scene before officers got there. Police found 37-year-old Frederick Harris in the area of Beards Hill Road. But according to Aberdeen Police, Harris was released due to a medical situation. However, the very next day, Harris was arrested again and is now in custody. Aberdeen Police believe there could be more victims. They're asking anyone to come forward. I'm Bancroft, WBAL News Radio 1090 and FM 101.5.
1: And Baltimore County officials investigating the cause of a fire that damaged a UMBC lab on South Rolling Road in Hillthorpe. The blaze broke out about 7:30 last night. Officials say the fire was already under control when firefighters arrived. It had been contained to the lab. They say all chemicals were still contained inside their containers, and the building has been deemed safe. Now, the building was evacuated. There were no reported injuries. Listen to WBAL News Radio on your Alexa device. Just say, Alexa, open WBAL Skill to stream the station in real time.
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1: Nick Testoni back with sports. Hey, Nick.
3: Hey, Taylor. The Orioles were on the verge of a four-game sweep of the first-place Rays down in Tampa following Pete Alonso and Christian Encarnacion strand home runs in the fifth that put the Birds up 6-4. However, a hiccup from the bullpen in the seventh saw the Orioles cough up the lead. Former Oriole Brian Baker was on the mound for Tampa in the ninth.
4: The 1-2. Swing and a foul tip. Held on to by the catcher, and that's your ball game. Brian Baker. A five-out save.
3: Yeah, Orioles lose 7-6. They're back at Camden Yards tonight hosting the Yankees. Shane Boz versus Carlos Rodon. First pitch, 6:35. Coverage on WBAL begins after the news at 5:30. Odd baseball news. Diamondbacks put second baseman Ketel Marte on the restricted list after he was a no-show to Monday's game in Boston. The Ravens practicing at the Castle yesterday and prepping for a trip to Minnesota that includes two joint practices on Wednesday and Thursday. Head coach Jesse Minter on their importance.
5: Especially for the guys that didn't play. You know, this is kind of that first real test of going against somebody else. So they're playing against a very exotic defense, playing against a lot of moving parts on their offense.
3: And the Ravens' opening day opponent, the Colts, are signing six-time Pro Bowler wide receiver Keenan Allen to a one-year deal worth up to $8.3 million. I'm Nick Testoni on your radio home for the Orioles, Ravens, and Navy football, WBAL News Radio, 1090 and FM, 101.5.
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14: Reports show record levels of metamidine found in fentanyl. You may recognize metamidine from your vet bill, as it is commonly used to sedate large animals. You might assume this drug is being diverted from the office where pet lovers gather, but research shows most of the drug is mass-produced in illegal laboratories. Metatomidine can slow the heart rate, drop blood pressure, and suppress breathing, increasing the risk of lethal overdose. Withdrawal is just as dangerous. It causes vomiting, rapid heart rate, and anxiety, all of which may warrant intensive care. Even more concerning, the drug cannot be reversed with the fentanyl overdose antidote Narcan, which means a higher chance of death. The CDC says to seek immediate medical attention if you see or witness suspected exposure to the drug. With this Med Minute, I'm Melissa Adon.
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13: Traffic and weather.
15: The cleanup continues from an early morning crash on the VW Parkway near Laurel. It's northbound just after 198, closer to 32, in fact, and you're seeing some heavy volume as you make your approach. 95 south at the airport connector, 195. The cleanup still underway. It was an early morning tractor trailer fire. The right lane remains blocked, and the off-ramp, the on-ramp, I should say, from 195 to 95 southbound also remains closed as the cleanup still underway. This update is brought to you by Aleve. At some point, body pain may creep in and become your reality that day, but Aleve is here to keep you moving. One pill gives you up to 12 hours of body pain relief, so don't let pain hold you back. Try Aleve today. 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
13: Weather. Plenty of sunshine and warm today, and just a touch less humid as we head through the afternoon and evening hours. This afternoon, we'll see highs in the upper 80s. Tonight, partly cloudy to mostly clear and just slightly cooler with lows in the upper 60s Wednesday morning. Wednesday afternoon features a mix of sun and clouds and warm with a high of 88. Then our next impact weather day Thursday for our next chance of rain. I'm meteorologist Alina Lee on WBAL News Radio 1090 and FM 101.5.
1: At this hour in Baltimore, we got clear skies, 73.
16: This is the Bloomberg Money Minute. Google is paying $10 million for a massive trove of data from bankrupt Spirit Airlines. The tech giant plans to use the information to improve its artificial intelligence. The haul includes 100 million emails, 500 million Microsoft Teams chats, and 30 million lines of code. The purchase does not include personal data or passenger profiles. Checking on the markets, prospects are dimming for a swift reopening of the Strait of Hormuz, and that weighed on stocks yesterday. The Dow fell 273 points. This morning, stock futures are building on those losses. S&P futures are down 41 points. NASDAQ futures tumbling 1.1%. And home builders are still feeling the squeeze. Home builder sentiment barely improved this month as high construction costs and mortgage rates keep buyers on the sidelines. The National Association of Home Builders and Wells Fargo Housing Market Index edged up to 35. However, a reading below 50 indicates more builders see conditions as poor than good. Courtney Donahoe, Bloomberg Radio.
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0: These are your political insights from ABC News. In Florida Tuesday, voters are expected to select new nominees to replace term-limited Governor Ron DeSantis and to finish out the rest of Secretary of State Marco Rubio's unexpired U.S. Senate term. In Wyoming, voters will choose nominees for quite a high number of open seat races in a state primary. The upcoming departures of Governor Mark Gordon and U.S. Senator Cynthia Lummis marks the first time in 32 years Wyoming has simultaneously had open seats for governor, U.S. Senate, and the U.S. House. In Wyoming, all state elected offices currently are held by Republicans. Construction of President Trump's ballroom is in limbo after federal judges stopped the project. Democratic Senator John Ossoff said the president seems more interested in the ballroom and traveling with aide Natalie Harp than governing. The president bit back Monday.
20: You mean Pee Wee Herman? Pee Wee Herman lookalike? No, I would much rather do other things. It's a we're building a great facility here.
0: I'm Stephanie Officer, ABC News.
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1: Our top story that we're following this morning, Baltimore police officers scheduled to appear in court later today on attempted murder charges. Robert Parks accused of trying to run down a man in his police cruiser in November of last year. 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
23: I am back in the saddle, off a couple of days, but our first news story makes me feel like I was off several years.
24: It's delicious, is it not?
23: Because there is a quote in a column this morning locally in the Baltimore Banner in which we're talking about masks. Mm-hmm. Yes, masks. And this is a line in the column that I had to read multiple times to make sure that I got it right.
24: Mm-hmm.
23: I mask at work because I don't want to get sick in the one place where I spend multiple consecutive hours around other humans who are not in my close family and friend group on a regular basis. I think it's a travesty that we have a policy where we're not going to allow people to wear masks. What are we even doing? COVID is still surging, no matter how many elected officials bully the scientists who kept us alive in this scary thick of it. COVID is still surging.
24: Surging, isn't it?
23: All right, so that's a column from Leslie Gray Streeter in the Baltimore Banner. More on that coming up.
24: Uh-huh.
23: But what is this about? This is about Moms, the organic market, which mm-hmm. is a chain, which we have a couple of in Baltimore, including one in Hamden. And they have made a policy. The policy is that we are not going to, again, when I first saw it, I was like, oh my God, they're going to ban people from wearing masks in the store. That is kind of crazy for them to do. No, they're not banning patrons. They're not banning customers.
24: Right.
23: They are telling their employees, we don't want you to wear masks. Unless you really have something going on, you show a doctor's note or you can tell us that, you know, you really do have a respiratory problem or some kind of ailment where you feel like you need to wear a mask on a regular basis or even for a short period of time. The policy is no masks.
24: Correct.
23: So everybody's going kind of crazy over this. Kate Amara from WBAL TV 11 went around and talked to people about this and how they felt about this mask ban, as if this was like, Germany in 1939.
25: As we waited for the company to respond to our inquiries, we talked to Mom's customers at the Rotunda who told us they didn't notice any workers wearing masks in the store, said they didn't care either way, and called a mask ban an off-brand move for this organic grocery store chain.
26: Why would you want to ban that other than for some sort of political thing? I would think Moms would be above some sort of political, like, you know, agenda of somebody, you know?
23: All right, so a political agenda to ban their employees from wearing masks. Now, I will note that I agree. I do seem to believe, that it does seem a little off-brand for Moms. I don't know.
27: Do you have to be masked to be organic, though? To tie the two together is my problem. Like, the people that are in that realm, do you consider them to be the teetotaling mask? I consider them to be natural, back to nature type of people.
23: They're definitely left-leaning in their politics.
27: Oh, okay.
23: They're very green-oriented.
27: Okay.
23: They're very, they got solar panels everywhere. They're big
27: Which
23: on electric
27: vehicles. Which includes masks, is what you say.
23: Well, I mean, yes. I mean, it is a left-leaning thing.
27: All
23: yes,
27: right.
23: I absolutely believe people
27: who wear masks are definitely
23: more left-leaning.
27: Oh, I believe that.
23: So from that aspect, I do think it's a little off-brand. But like the policy of saying that we want our employees to show their faces mm-hmm. and to have a better customer experience is what they're saying. Now, the other thing that was brought up yesterday,
27: I agree with that,
23: is that this is union busting.
27: Right. Now, only one of two stores are only one of two of the 30 stores they have that are unionized.
23: Okay. And that, you know, again, back to the politics of it all, which doesn't seem like it meshes with kind of where they are and who they are as a company.
25: Moms has core value statements posted online and a real life sign at the Hamden store entrance that reads, "This is a space of mutual kindness and respect." There is no language mentioning face coverings, and the company's website includes photos of masked employees in its media kit.
3: Maybe it's just a misunderstanding. Maybe when they see your program, they'll think, ah, this gentleman's right. If somebody has a reason to wear a mask, they might be the ones that are contagious.
23: All right, again, they can wear a mask.
27: Correct.
23: If there is a real reason for them wearing
27: reason.
23: A mask.
27: They've been given that option.
23: We're not banning patrons from wearing masks.
27: Nope.
23: We're just telling the employees that's the new policy. It's part of the dress policy. I'm sorry. I look at this and I go, where is the controversy? How is this like the
27: how
23: most...
27: How dare you? You know, don't you understand that people need the mask?
23: I don't. And go back to Leslie Gray Streeter,
27: right.
23: who wants to wear a mask and said if the Baltimore Banner had a policy where she couldn't wear a mask inside the office in the newsroom, that she would have to find a new job. And I'm like, okay, well then find
27: you
23: a new job.
27: Good
23: I
27: luck.
23: Mean, this is the way the world works.
27: Good luck.
23: If a company wants to have a policy on a dress code that you don't like,
27: right.
23: you don't have to abide by it. You don't have to work there. And these companies can put in these policies. They have had them for years in the past. It doesn't seem like it's that big of a stretch to say that you can't wear a mask unless you have a doctor's note for it. But in the world that we're living in today, this is now deemed to be political. Everything is deemed to be
27: is.
23: Political.
27: But here's
23: and
27: the big question.
23: Busting, which I don't quite understand the union busting aspect of it at all.
27: Well, I don't either. But here is the big question, though. When you go into a store and you see the employees wearing masks and there's been no news story of an outbreak or anything else, is that off-putting
23: yes.
27: to most customers?
23: It is to me.
27: And the answer is yes. It is off-putting to most customers not to see the face of the individual you are getting to help you. Like if I go up to the meat counter, right, and I want to get some lunch meat,
23: yeah.
27: and all of a sudden I look up and the guy's wearing a mask, I'm like, what's wrong with the meat?
23: Yeah.
27: First thing I'm thinking, what's going on?
23: I agree with
27: what's
23: you.
27: What's happening? So I'm just saying the store's policy is not like radical. The store asking their just their employees now.
23: Yes.
27: Their employees not, to, unless they have a medical issue to not wear masks. How is that radical? What you're trying not to do is chase your customers away. I want my customers to come, not to be repelled.
23: Yes, agree. Now,
27: the majority.
23: The flip side would be, well, if they're wearing a mask, well, then they're protecting the food, don't you know?
27: No.
23: I mean, this is the mentality that if you wear a mask, you are somehow safe from spreading diseases or getting diseases.
27: Well, that's true to a certain extent.
23: Well, it's not really, though, C4. This is the thing that drives me nuts about this. These mask studies, and again, these are people who are not wearing N59s or whatever they were.
27: The
23: these are not the really tight-fitting one. They're wearing surgical masks that are loose as can be. Half the time, they're underneath of their under their chin. Like, it's not doing anything. All it is just, like, virtual signaling that I am, safe, and I'm going to keep everybody else safe from wearing this mask when it's really doing absolutely nothing. And the studies will indicate if you're wearing a surgical mask, it really has very little, if any, kind of advantage for you to Yes, exactly.
27: It's a security blanket.
23: And
27: that's all it is. And that is why it's considered an employee issue, because it helps the employee feel better. Not that it's helping the environment,
23: right.
27: but it helps the employee feel better.
23: Right.
27: And that's it.
23: And a pacifier would too,
27: exactly.
23: I guess,
27: exactly.
23: if that's what's
27: or
23: going
27: blanket,
23: to make them feel
27: like
23: a little blankie.
27: Bring your blankie.
23: And then you feel better.
27: You.
23: So,
25: how dare you?
23: I understand the off-brand, it's Moms, it seems like kind of strange versus if Home Depot had this kind of policy.
27: But it's not that way to me. I hear what you're saying, the politics, I get it, left, but Moms being organic, being back to nature, you don't wear a mask when you go out in nature. You don't wear a mask when you're eating nuts and all that other stuff. How can you eat nuts with a mask on?
23: You can't.
27: I've been to Moms. I got dragged there, by my girlfriend. I would never have gone on my own. But anyway, I got dragged there. And you go through the aisles. It's a really inviting, opening.
23: Oh, I'm sure.
27: I don't get a feeling that masks are a part of that culture. That's
23: okay.
27: my point.
23: Listen, I've never been to Moms before, but we have an organic market.
27: So you understand the theme of it.
23: Firehouse that I go to once or twice a month. And it's different. But the quality food's good. Right. And, you know,
27: People walk up to you like it's a different vibe in the store.
23: It is very different. Yes. It's a very different vibe. It's very crunchy. But there's a little maha in there, too, you know?
27: Yeah,
23: and
27: probably.
23: Where I live in the suburbs, there's a little bit of maha in there. There's a little.
27: Probably. I don't talk to them that much.
23: There's a little crunchy and there's a little righty in there. You can feel like, you know, I feel like if I said, hey, I need a hog slaughtered. Could you make that happen for me? You know? And I can. I'm telling you, I think they would. So, I mean, there is a little bit of that to it, aspect of it. But I'm sorry, it's a policy of a company, and they have every right to do it. And I've said this a couple of different times, but can you explain to me why this is union busting? What does this have to do with union busting?
27: The only way I can make the alignment is the same way they tried to make the alignment with the Apple store in Towson, that they were union busting. Like any store that is a part of the union now, they are going to suggest, and once again, only two of these stores of the 30 are unionized. So I can see them trying to link it, but I need more evidence. I need more evidence other than the mask wearing to tell me it's union busting.
23: Yeah, I mean,
27: it's only two stores.
23: I know, but I just don't even get. I can't wrap my head around. Like
27: one of the employees probably told him that. One of the employees in the store.
23: Oh yeah, I mean, this is where the story came from. Yeah. Is that these employees said that it's a union part of the policy.
27: But here's the broader question with all of us in general. We are sitting here in August of 2026. It's hot as blazes out. You know full well that wearing a mask is uncomfortable, let alone in the winter, but uncomfortable now. What is up with people doing? Don't you question the people? Unless they're sick. If they're sick, I get it. But if people aren't sick in 2026 wearing a mask, don't you think something's a little wrong there?
23: Yes.
27: Something's a little bit wrong.
23: I tend to believe
27: Leslie Strader from the banner, something's a little bit wrong there.
23: After reading her article, I think that, yes, I think there's something.
27: This
23: is what she wrote. She says, I do indeed mask every day I am in the newsroom. It feels like it keeps me and others safe. The key word is feels like. I told you it's a security blanket.
27: Yep.
23: But it doesn't really. I mean, it's so minimal.
27: Those who do this, and I know what political bent you're referencing, I don't want to hear you condemning Donald Trump or Robert F. Kennedy Jr. for not following the science. Those mask wearers who do this without any science, other than what it feels like, don't jump up and down over what you consider to be Donald Trump and RFK Jr. false science.
23: Because they will say they are carrying. They are operating in the
27: same lane of how they feel.
23: Right.
27: Just like President Trump with the vaccination schedule, how he feels as opposed to what is reality.
23: Right. Right.
27: Don't tell me that. You're in the same lane when you do that.
23: By the way, I don't think Dr. Fauci wears a mask every day.
27: I know he doesn't. We saw him at the ball game during the pandemic not wearing a mask. Everybody else was masking. He wasn't wearing one.
23: Right.
27: Right. And sitting next to people, by the way.
23: Yeah.
27: Coming up on news notes and headlines. Well, we might have some good news here in Maryland when it comes to a certain decision that was handed down in the federal courts yesterday. And we're going to be talking about how President Trump feels about a Fox News anchor. My goodness.
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15: News from an early morning tractor-trailer fire on 95 South at the airport connector. That's 195. The right lane remains blocked. Looks like it's going to be another hour or so before they reopen that right lane as the cleanup's still underway. So traffic slows quite a bit coming down from the Baltimore Beltway from that southwest corner of the Baltimore Beltway. So heads up there. Meantime, looks like the crash on 295 northbound at Route 32, I should say, has been cleared out of the way. Traffic's getting back to normal heading northbound. Looks like there might be some activity along that right shoulder. And there's a crash reportedly in the city. It's on Hollybird Avenue at Ponca Bird Pass. From the Mattress Warehouse Traffic Desk, I'm Tony Thornton, WBAL News Radio 1090 and FM 101.5.
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22: Weather.
13: Plenty of sunshine and warm today and just a touch less humid as we head through the afternoon and evening hours. This afternoon, we'll see highs in the upper 80s. Tonight, partly cloudy to mostly clear and just slightly cooler with lows in the upper 60s Wednesday morning. Wednesday afternoon features a mix of sun and clouds and warm with a high of 88. Then our next impact weather day Thursday for our next chance of rain. I'm meteorologist Alina Lee on WBAL News Radio 1090 and FM 101.5.
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27: The people who are victims are going to have to work a little bit harder. 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
27: It is Tuesday, the 18th of August, 2026. Let's get right to it. Brian and audience, yesterday, a federal judge stepped in and told the President Donald Trump administration, no, you cannot move the FBI headquarters from where it was handed in Prince George's County to Washington, D.C. and the Reagan Building. U.S. District Court Judge Theodore Chang said, if the Reagan Building project moves forward, the plaintiffs, that being the state of Maryland and Prince George's County, who filed this lawsuit, will lose the opportunity to have the substantial economic benefits that would have a positive impact, not just on the individual private parties, but on the community in Prince George's County. Of course, you know that the Trump administration will appeal this, but very interesting that the court sided with Maryland and PG County.
23: I mean, I'm not shocked by that. Are you shocked by that?
27: Kind of.
23: Going against the Trump administration. The question, though, is not about whether it's going to impact the community of Prince George's County. Right. The question is whether or not the president of the United States has the legal authority to stop mm-hmm. what was done in the previous administration, and I believe done by Congress. Not? Am I right
27: I believe. When you're talking about when they made the move?
23: Yeah.
27: No, I don't think Congress. I think it was just an executive order.
23: Oh, the executive order, then.
27: Yes.
23: Then, or the decision that came from the previous administration.
27: Right. But maybe it's the way they did it, because remember, one of the issues with a lot of the things President Trump has done with undoing prior administrations, whether it was DACA or whatever, it is there's a process to do it. And if you don't do it the right way, it can be over. It's not like you don't have the right to do it, but you've got to do it the prescribed way.
23: Right. Although you can make the argument that the way that the Biden administration did, it wasn't done the right way, because remember,
27: well, they had a meeting, and the meeting resulted in one lady who had political ties
23: yes. to the Biden administration said, this is the way we're going to do it.
27: It was a meeting, right? She was overwhelmed by the presentation Maryland on that.
23: Right.
27: President Donald Trump, I don't know what was going on with this, but President Donald Trump went to Truth Social to say, in any event, Shannon's show is beyond redemption. Fortunately, MAGA, which is close to 100% of the Republican Party, understands that, and watch her ratings, in quotes, start to fall. That was President Trump writing about Shannon Bream, the host of Fox News Sunday, the anchor there, talking about her on-air guest and polls weren't reflecting the successful measures taken by his administration. He also said this, Chris Wallace was bad, but Shannon is even worse.
23: Wow.
27: That's kind of stupid.
23: Yeah.
27: I've watched Fox News Sunday. I don't get a sense that she's anti the president.
23: No.
27: Or negative. I think she presents a pretty balanced thing, but I'm trying to figure out where it's coming from.
23: No. And she's not nearly as biting as Chris Wallace was.
27: No, or Brett Baer.
23: I like both of them. Yeah. I think Shannon does fine.
27: Right.
23: She's a Supreme Court's right. reporter, was a Supreme
27: she
23: Court
27: was legal,
23: reporter.
27: Legal
23: she
27: reporter.
23: She was a local reporter in Washington, D.C. I knew her a little bit.
27: Okay.
23: Very, very nice woman. I mean, mm-hmm. extremely pleasant to be around and very pleasant on air. No, she's like the last person I thought the president would go after. And, of course, she's just putting out poll numbers that are out there for right. the whole world to see. Like this notion that like she's on an island because she's quoting these polls that all show that right. the president is in a real bad spot here. And by the way, common sense tells you it is a real bad spot here.
27: Anyway, we're going to talk about this later on in the show, everybody. But I want to get into it now. There is a wave of actions going on across the country that I believe partially inspired by our local state's attorney here, Ivan Bates, who apparently has been discussing this on a national level with other state's attorneys and law enforcement across the country. Ivan Bates has been calling, Brian, for at least the last 2.5-3 years for parents to be held more accountable when it comes to their children committing crimes. Remember the case that he had of the grandmother, mm-hmm. who was a security guard who did not have her gun locked up, and then our 9-year-old ended up getting the gun and shooting a 15-year-old. Long story short, and he got her convicted of that. Long story short, states all over the country, whether it's New York State, Illinois, Ohio, or even New Jersey, have been instituting laws. Here's an example, Brian. A new law has been instituted in New Jersey this year that makes parents liable when their child incites a public brawl that causes property damage. Mm. Parents of those children who commit these offenses could face, Brian, up to 6 months in jail or $1,000 fine or both. So this is New Jersey. This isn't Mississippi or other. New Jersey is going to hold parents accountable if, you know, certain property damage is so significant, they could get a couple months in the pokey. $1,000 fine.
23: I love it. I don't know if jail time is needed, but I do think the fines and any kind of punishment for the parents is well needed. I'm for it.
27: Well, we're going to be talking about this because I have other examples and other laws that have taken effect within the last year as this wave now, I believe, is going on as juvenile crime. I'm telling you, Brian, juvenile crime is a problem everywhere across the country related mm-hmm. to how we have kind of coddled really horrible behavior. And so just get people's reaction to some of these laws. Jail time, though.
23: Jail time's fine. Yeah.
27: Fine, but man. Okay, we're going to get into this more in the next hour, but I have to mention it here. I did not know that there were such things as fur bearer biologists. A fur bearer biologist, just what it sounds like, they study furry animals. Josh Tabarrow, who is a fur bearer biologist with the Maryland Department of Natural Resources, Wildlife, and Heritage Service, what a business card that is, he weighed in on the most recent beaver attacks that have occurred in Maryland. We're going to talk about it more next hour. 3 beaver attacks over the past month have happened. But I just want to talk about a fur bearer biologist. That is a different science to get into.
23: Well, this is their time to shine.
27: It is.
23: You've got rabid beavers running around Maryland.
27: Fighting people.
23: Never wanted just one of these scientists people. More than I do now.
27: It hit me though. Somebody's in that world where they're a fur beaver biologist. Right.
23: Wonder what they do most of the day. Do you not?
27: That's a
23: know?
27: Great question. Like, study furry things. Just go around with furry
23: right?
27: animals.
23: That's great.
27: It's fascinating to me. All right, in your neck of the woods, this story jumped out at me because programming note, everybody, we're going to be joined later on in the show by the Maryland State School Superintendent, Dr. Kerry Wright. School starts next week. Get your little lovelies ready to get out the door to start this school year.
23: Starts tomorrow, by the way, in Frederick County.
27: Okay, well, next week, most jurisdictions start next week, and in Baltimore City, somebody's jurisdiction is a week later. And most of them are within the next week.
23: Yes.
27: And one of the schools opening for the first time next week is a charter school, and it happens to be located, Brian, in your neck of the woods, Anne Arundel County. New Village Academy is opening its door inside of Annapolis Mall, mm-hmm. of all places. It's the second charter school. There's only 25 charter schools in the state. Well, 50 charter schools in the state of Maryland serving 25,000 students in the state of Maryland. This school, everybody, is going to be grades 9 through 12. It's going to serve, they say, eventually when they grow about 270 students. But it's just interesting to watch just how the resistance is to these charter schools.
23: Yeah, we don't have many charter schools in Anne Arundel County. And so for this one to open inside the mall, which is kind of strange. Annapolis Mall, I got to tell you, every time I go there, it seems empty compared to Columbia. Like, I go to Columbia Mall. Columbia Mall actually feels vibrant to me.
27: Yeah, bristling. Yes.
23: Annapolis Mall doesn't. And they've tried a lot of different things. They've got, like, a gym inside there.
27: I
23: they
27: heard
23: have a
27: that.
23: Library inside
27: make it
23: there.
27: More interactive.
23: They just got the Dick's Sporting, the Super Sports World.
27: Guess
23: with
27: what?
23: The big
27: with school kids in,
23: climbing.
27: It's going to be active.
23: Yeah. Right.
27: It's going to be active with school kids in there.
23: So we'll see if that makes a difference or not.
27: Yep.
23: Side dish question for you coming up next.
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15: 95 South at the airport connector. That tractor-trailer fire cleanup is done. They were able to reopen the right lane. So heading south from the Beltway, heading down toward 195, you're in good shape now. So that's good news. A couple of accidents in the area. One in Parkville on Hartford Road at Joppa. And the cleanup continues from an early morning crash on Hollybird Avenue near Ponca Bird Pass. From the Mattress Warehouse Traffic Desk, I'm Tony Thornton, WBAL News Radio, 1090 and FM 101.5.
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22: Weather.
13: Dry conditions expected for most this Tuesday morning into the afternoon with a partly to mostly sunny sky, very warm, and just a touch less humid throughout the day with a high of 88. Tonight, 68 degrees with a partly cloudy to mostly clear sky. We'll see lots of sunshine on Wednesday with highs back in the upper 80s. Slightly cooler on Thursday, but that's because we're expecting showers and a few storms throughout the day. I'm meteorologist Delina Lee on WBAL News Radio 1090 and FM 101.5.
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23: We got Smashing Pumpkins tickets to give away this morning. Can't wait to do that sometime between 8:30 and 9. Your chance to go see the Smashing Pumpkins at CFG Bank Arena. And we've got Dr. Carrie Wright on the show this morning, State Superintendent of Schools at 8:07. And yes, as I mentioned, there are a couple of school districts in Maryland that are going back to school tomorrow. Frederick County,
27: okay.
23: We go back next week, and then I think the following week, Baltimore County, some other counties go back.
27: Most kids go back next week, yeah, most of
23: the districts. First week of September. It is a very late Labor Day this
27: year.
23: Labor Day is on September 7th. So my side dish question goes back to the Larry Hogan days.
27: Oh, here we go.
23: Yeah, Peter Francho, Larry Hogan.
27: Because it started with Francho. Francho's the one that started it.
23: Tag teaming the Republican and the Democrats saying, let's make sure that the kids have a full summer off and that we have the ability to go on vacations.
27: Yes. Spend time with the family.
23: Through August and go to Ocean City. They need your help. It's good for the economy. It's good for the mind and the soul. So fast forward, I don't know, a decade plus. And my question is, how do you feel about that today? Have you changed your perception on it? Should kids start school before Labor Day?
27: No.
23: 410-467-9225, side this question. You say no, huh?
27: No, they need to start after Labor Day because of the very reasons that Peter Francio, five full years before Larry Hogan was governor, five full years before that, Peter Francio was talking about this every single year to the consternation of then Governor Martin O'Malley and others. And so Hogan picked it up. And then, you know, they wanted to make it about Hogan. It wasn't. It was Francio. But no, I will like it be after Labor Day.
23: I have no problem with it being before Labor Day. Although this week is just way too soon.
27: See, now you don't. See,
23: and
27: now
23: even
27: you're
23: next week, I'm okay with it. You're a conditional person. But it probably should start on August 31st this year.
27: President Donald Trump, where are we now that the MOU has expired? And who is he threatening now?
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1: Good morning. I'm Tether Bennett. Some of the top stories that we're following this morning from the WBAL 24-hour broadcast center. A Baltimore police officer accused of repeatedly driving his cruiser at a man is due in court today. WBAL's Christian will have more and a live report coming up. We'll also check in with the forecast and traffic, but ABC News is next at 6 o'clock.
12: From ABC News, I'm Sherry Preston. Day two of attacks on Russia by Ukraine. Russia says more than 600 drones were launched from Ukraine toward Moscow overnight. A high-rise building and another Wildberries were caught fire. Wildberries is Russia's equivalent to Amazon. It's believed the largest overnight attack in the past 2 years. As the 60-day deadline for peace deal expires, Iran has issued another statement this morning saying the Strait of Hormuz will remain closed until the U.S. blockade is lifted and military operations cease on all fronts. From Washington, ABC's Karen Waugh.
16: With no end in sight to the war with Iran, President Trump threatening to expand the conflict. Trump telling Fox News he'd bomb the expletive out of U.S. ally Oman if they get in the way of his goals in the Strait of Hormuz.
18: I don't think they'd behave very well, but we'd handle them very easily, just like we do other things.
16: Oman is a longtime ally that hosts American forces. It sits across the Strait of Hormuz from Iran and has been negotiating with Tehran on a plan to reopen it.
12: Reopening the strait was supposed to have been the main priority of the interim ceasefire deal. Cleanup throughout Hawaii following Tropical Storm Lala. Widespread outages on Oahu and Maui. No power. Cleanup throughout the Midwest as well, where severe flooding is blamed for killing seven. ABC's Alex Perez is in Carmel, Indiana.
20: It's been raining in many of these towns and communities for more than a week. Frank Gounder makes furniture on Indianapolis's north side.
21: Started freaking out, getting mad, but you know, you realize you can't do anything about it.
20: This is his livelihood.
21: You kind of just have to let go and just continue, or else you're just going to be miserable.
20: The destruction in some areas beyond catastrophic. In the suburbs of Indianapolis, this Parkway Bridge sheared in half by floods. There's no timeline on its repair.
12: Opening arguments begin in California today in a lawsuit filed by 29 states against Meta over child safety on social media platforms. This is ABC News.
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1: 72 and clear. Good morning. I'm Tither Bennett. A Baltimore police officer accused of using his cruiser to strike a man is scheduled to appear in court later this morning. WBAL's Chris Cheon live outside City's Circuit Court with more. Good morning, Chris.
24: Hey, good morning, Taylor. Yeah, Mr. Smith is the man seen in the viral video running from Officer Robert Parks's cruiser. He spoke with WBAL TV 11's Tori Yorgi after the October 28th incident. Prosecutors say Parks struck Smith in a grassy area and later crashed through a chain-link fence while pursuing him. This happening in the Park Heights neighborhood. State's attorney Ivan Bates called the alleged action serious and dangerous, saying they erode the crucial trust between police and the community. Parks faces attempted murder, assault, and other charges, and up to 65 years if convicted. Get the latest on the story at WBAL.com and the WBAL radio app.
1: We also continue to follow the deadly police shooting in Bel Air that happened Saturday night, following what police described as a routine traffic stop. Bystander video shows the moments leading up to that deadly police shooting. TV 11's Marshall Keeley has more on the video.
3: You hear shouting or screaming in the video, but everything else is blocked by cars here. That's when you see two people get up. A man runs from the car, followed by an officer who appears to fire. Police say the man was flown to shock trauma where he died. A family member says his name is Francisco Aparicio Munoz. His nephew claims Aparicio Munoz was unarmed when he ran.
1: The officer involved was treated for injuries at a hospital and has since been released. He's currently on administrative leave as the investigation continues. O.J. Brigance, who helped the Ravens win their first Super Bowl 25 years ago and who inspired people in his battle with ALS, died Monday at the age of 56.
6: O.J. Brigance and his wife Shanda started a foundation to help others with ALS. And in 2015, he was invited to appear before the Senate Judicial Proceedings Committee in Annapolis, where he testified against a physician's-assisted suicide bill.
7: Active in today's world has been challenging, of course. However, I did not create my life, so I have no right to negate my life.
6: Brigance said he never considered ALS an obstacle. Robert Lang, WBAL, News Radio 1090 and FM 101.5.
1: And Maryland correctional officers will now be equipped with body-worn cameras. The Maryland Department of Public Safety and Correctional Services says that the move will improve safety and accountability for inmates and staff. It's been 2 years since the department began testing the cameras at select institutions, and the statewide rollout started back in May. C4 and Brian Neiman will talk with Maryland State Superintendent Dr. Kerry Wright this morning after the news at 8. I'm Taylor Bennett, WBAL News Radio 1090 and FM 101.5.
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28: There's an accident in Parkville at the intersection of Hartford Road and Joppa. Police and response around the scene. The cleanup continues from an early morning crash on Hollybird Avenue near Ponca Bird Pass. Also, starting to see more traffic volume along 895 South. Beginning from a little bit past Lombard Street, making your way into the tunnel. Not too bad, just a brief slowdown as you make your approach. 95 is all clear heading south, coming down from Rosedale all the way into the Fort McHenry Tunnel. And it looks like that crash is gone on 295 northbound at Route 32 south of the city. Looks like all delays have diminished, and traffic's moving well coming up from Laurel along the BW Parkway. From the Mattress Warehouse Traffic Desk, I'm Tony Thornton, WBAL News Radio 1090 and FM 101.5.
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25: Weather.
13: Quiet conditions this Tuesday with temperatures starting out in the 70s. They'll quickly climb into the upper 80s, close to 90 this afternoon. Humidity may be dropping just a touch throughout the day as well, but still rather muggy. Tonight, partly cloudy to mostly clear and slightly cooler with a low of 68. Wednesday, we're back in the upper 80s. Thursday, highs in the mid-80s with a chance for showers and a few thunderstorms throughout the day. I'm meteorologist Alina Lee on WBAL News Radio 1090 and FM 101.5.
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29: You have a conflict that is going to endure at some level. There may be kinetic military action by both sides. It may subside, economic pressures, a lot of bluster, but not much diplomacy, and certainly no chance right now to deal with the ostensible reason the United States went to war with Iran, and that is to constrain and contain Iran's nuclear infrastructure.
30: That is Aaron David Miller, longtime U.S. State Department official under multiple Republican Democratic presidents going from the 80s into the middle 2000s. Brian, as more people are analyzing now that we have passed the 60-day memorandum of understanding, whatever that was, with Iran, and the fact that as we come on the air this morning, Brian, the United Kingdom Maritime Trade Organization is saying that they got an alert of a vessel being struck by an unknown projectile while in the Strait of Hormuz. The Omani, I'll get to Oman in a minute, but the Omani Coast Guard is actually assisting the crew and I guess getting them off the ship from being attacked. The Strait of Hormuz still is the issue. It's the issue that will not go away because of who controls it, who says they control it, or what happens to it, Brian.
23: Yeah, and it has been for months now, and it's the thing that is driving down the president's poll numbers in a lot of different ways, because people look at it and go, every time he says that we are winning, we've won it, right, or control it, and everyone looks around and goes, what are you talking about? No one believes you.
30: And this is the people on the ship this morning. Who controls the strait?
23: Right. And, you know, all these stories starting to leak out, the problems on some of the aircraft carriers that we're seeing right now, a little bit of a rift, it seems, to between J.D. Vance and the president of the United States on what's the most important aspect. Is it nukes or is it the Strait of Hormuz? All of these different things. It feels to me like, C4, that the president is in his weakest spot.
30: He's stuck.
23: That he's been in during this presidency. And I quite frankly think he's in the weakest spot he's been since like December of 2023.
30: Okay.
23: In which, you remember that time when everybody was like, DeSantis is the guy.
30: Right.
23: DeSantis is the guy.
30: There's no way he can win.
23: And the poll number showed DeSantis slightly ahead of Donald Trump. And okay, it was like, we're trending in that direction. That's where we're going. That's where it kind of feels like where the president is right now. Now, he was able to swing that around.
30: Sure,
23: and won the primary, obviously, rather easily. And won in the presidential election. He even won the popular vote. So it's, you know, if there's anybody who could pull a rabbit out of a hat, it's Donald Trump. He's done it before. But man, I don't.
30: If you're not willing
23: to use military force to jar open the Strait of Hormuz, I don't see how it's going to happen anytime soon. Now, I mean, I guess there's the whole wait and see and try and starve them out, which seems to be a part of the strategy here. But that's months, if not years.
30: We talked about that 3 months ago, and people were giving weeks 3 months ago. And here we are. Here's President Trump yesterday weighing in on the Strait of Hormuz.
2: We control it. We control it with the blockade. We have a blockade. We control it with the blockade. And I like the idea of declaring it a territory.
30: He wants to declare it a territory. Look, he's accurate in we control part of it. There is part of the Strait of Hormuz, which there is oil and things traveling through. Here is Aaron David Miller kind of talking about where the levels are.
29: You've got, what, 20% of the global oil supply? 5 to 8 million barrels are getting through various ways, including an additional 4 million on an east-west pipeline from the Saudis. But we're still missing 10 million. And I think the biggest mistake we can make is to somehow become used to the fact that, well, oil prices have not gone over their peak high, which was 126 barrels, I think, in the first few days of the crisis of Brent crude.
30: So what you're looking at is about half of what used to get through the Strait of Hormuz is getting through, and the other half isn't, because Iran is controlling that part of it.
23: Yeah, and half may be generous.
30: Yeah. I know, I mean, exactly.
23: I've seen other reports where it's not even close to that high. So, yeah, it's the big problem, because that's what people care about. How's it going to impact me? How's the war impacting me? I mean,
30: gas price still averaging over $4
23: a gallon. People care too much that we've got ships over there, that we're spending a lot of our assets over there. I think they're obviously a little bit worried about, you know, blowing all of our munitions and not having enough to
30: protect. That's a concern.
23: Yeah, I think that is a concern. What those numbers are, we don't know. We haven't got a real estimate yet, and I don't know if they'll ever make that public, which I can somewhat understand for national security reasons. But I hope members of Congress, at least certain members of Congress, would know the answer to that.
30: Well, why do you think they're asking for $95 billion? Brian, they're asking for $95 billion, that being the administration's Secretary of War Defense, because I believe that ask lets you know where we are. That lets you know how depleted or what the needs are to ask for an additional $95 billion now.
23: Yeah, but it takes years in order to build that back up.
30: Right.
23: It's not like even if they got the $85 billion, all of a sudden we'd have all of these Patriot missiles ready to go.
30: I don't think we need them now. The question is, are we ready for another conflict? That's the issue. I don't think we've been depleted. I personally don't think we've depleted our resources down where we can't operate. We don't want to get to that point where we are not able to defend. To be proactive on with that $95 billion.
23: Yeah, whatever that number is. I mean, you've heard some pretty alarming numbers that are there, under 1,000 that are left there. But who knows? Yes, and for another conflict, I suppose. Although I am struggling to understand how this president or any other president is going to be able to enter into another area of conflict
30: in the world. We didn't think we'd be entering into this one. We thought that the president was coming in to be America first. And yet here we are engaged in now going on 6 months come the 28th in about 10 days of where we are.
23: Well, I think the fact that he has been so reluctant to win the war has given Iran actually more power in that part of the world and has also given China more power when they do decide that Taiwan is theirs and they go for year 2028.
30: We'll see whether China does that. But the problem facing the president now and facing the Republicans now is not just the situation with Iran, but the situation with the USS Abraham. And now we learn another ship, the USS Boxer, is facing another issue related to morale on ship. When the central commander, Dan Cooper,

0: Democrats are going to like it. Of course, Democrats aren't going to like anything the president does. But the fact the way he went about and did it and that oil prices are so high, they see this as a political wedge. Sure, so they're all going to be against it. I mean, it's going to be 90%, 95% of Democrats are against it. But on his own side of the party, he's got two different areas where he's losing support. He's losing support from his right, or from the populist right, who hates these wars, doesn't want to get involved in anything outside of our shores, is very angry that the president decided to go against his word. And then the other side is the establishment Republicans, traditional Republicans, neocons, whatever you want to call them. They're upset because he hasn't decided to win the war.
1: Right. Doesn't done more.
0: And so who's happy with him right now? Really, no one is happy with him at this point.
1: But he still controls the Republican electorate to the point where he can get you elected or unelected in the primary. And that's his power. That's the base he controls.
0: All right, coming up next, Nick Testoni's here in sports. Orioles lose a tough one last night, had a chance for a sweep.
1: Twice they had to
0: gave it away late, had a chance to tie it, couldn't get it done. So where are we with the Orioles? We'll talk with Nick about that. And then we've got another court battle between the federal government and Maryland on the Community Trust Act. We'll tell you about that coming up.
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4: In Harford County, 95 northbound, just before the Bellcamp exit, Route 543, there's a vehicle fire cleanup. Now, the fire has been extinguished. The left lane is taken away. I'm looking at traffic now between Route 24 and 543. It's getting by, but just stay alert. It's somewhere within or somewhere past that work zone that you typically see when you head northbound. But again, it's just before the Bellcamp exit. Meantime, over in Parkville, still dealing with a crash on Harford Road. At Joppa, police and response still on the scene there. Now, seeing some slow traffic now along 95 heading northbound just before the Baltimore Beltway, that southwest corner. Looks like there's an accident just after 195. Traffic's really beginning to slow down at the moment. And seeing some slow traffic along 895 heading south. A little bit of a struggle as you enter into the Harbor Tunnel. Just a brief tap on the brakes, making your way down from Lombard Street. From the Mattress Warehouse Traffic Desk, I'm Tony Thornton, WBAL News Radio, 1090 and FM 101.5.
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3: Weather. Plenty of sunshine and warm today, and just a touch less humid as we head through the afternoon and evening hours. This afternoon, we'll see highs in the upper 80s. Tonight, partly cloudy to mostly clear and just slightly cooler with lows in the upper 60s Wednesday morning. Wednesday afternoon features a mix of sun and clouds and warm with a high of 88. Then our next impact weather day Thursday for our next chance of rain. I'm meteorologist Alina Lee on WBAL News Radio 1090 and FM 101.5.
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5: 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Now, three.

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2: Nick Testoni is here with sports.
3: Nick Testoni in the house. Good morning to you, Nick.
4: Good morning. Yes. The Orioles are looking to get a 4-game sweep of the first place, not just first place in division, but first place in the American League, Tampa Bay Rays. And they did have a lead 6-4 going into the bottom of the seventh. Shaky outing is the best way to describe it from Yennier Cano, who faced 4 batters, didn't get any of them out, 3 hits, hit a batter, all or 3 of the 4 come in to score. And so that 3-run 7th put the Orioles down 7-6. They had a couple opportunities in the 8th and the 9th, could not get it done. They fall 7-6. Here is Craig Albernez, the manager, on Cano.
5: Things kind of got away from there, and, you know, Walker came in, did a great job. But, you know, hopefully getting out of the drop and get back to Baltimore, get him back to being Yenny to Cano.
3: We should have had us. We had 2 different leads, 3-1, 6-4. But Nick and Brian, if I told you after the series in Minnesota and in Texas, we could come out here 5-5, we'd have taken it.
4: Three out of four. I had no belief that they could win
3: none.
4: 3 straight in Tampa.
3: Tampa Bay had won 9 in a row coming into this.
4: And they were actually the best record in all of baseball before this series began. But they do fall. Brendan Young, not his best outing. 4 innings, 8 hits, 4 earned. Mentioned Cano, but the offense remains hot. Christian Encarnacion Strand, 3-for-5, a homer, 4 RBIs. Pete Alonso, 2-for-5, another home run, is 28th. He's the reigning AL Player of the Week. So the offense is starting to heat up a little bit.
3: I shared a stat with Brian, Nick, and that is since May the 1st, Alonso is leading Major League Baseball in RBIs. I mean, think about what he's doing since May. I mean, he started slow, but he has been rolling.
4: Yeah, I was looking at it out there in the newsroom, just his month-by-month statistics. They're all exceptional with the one down month of April.
3: Exactly.
4: If you take that out, it's been a fantastic season. But those two homer, Mayo also hit a long home run in the first inning, but it does come in a loss. Orioles return to home to host the Yankees. First pitch 6:35. Coverage on WBAL starts after the news at 5:30. It is Carlos Rodon coming off the IL for the Yankees to make the start, and then they have some TBAs the rest of the series. Shane Boz goes for Baltimore. Ravens camp yesterday saw the return of 2 cornerbacks, Nate Wiggins and Marlon Humphrey, following injury scares. Here was Minter just, you know, really crediting the players for getting their way back.
6: And they're back out there ready to roll. They're very eager, you know, to be out there and to get the reps and to get the communication and the technique. So major credit to them. Those guys have had a really good camp. They just get better and better every time they're out there.
4: Yeah, and with Wiggins, I mean, it was a week ago. I think maybe 8 days ago that he was carted out of practice.
3: He couldn't put pressure on his leg.
4: Yeah, I don't think I've ever seen anything like that. At least, you know, you might come out and say, all right, there's no structural damage.
3: Right.
4: But he's still going to miss 2 weeks. I can't believe he's
3: but
4: back.
3: But he's doing drills and doing drills.
4: No, it was
7: Well, when they said there was nothing structurally wrong with it, I was like, all right, he's fine. He'll be back.
3: I have not seen, you can't even put weight on it?
4: Yeah, I don't know. As long as the ligaments are there,
7: you have
4: to admit,
7: though,
4: that is crazy to go from a week ago being carted off to...
7: I mean, you don't know why guys are carted off, though. Sometimes they're carted off for precautionary reasons.
3: But he wasn't just carted off right here. One guy on one side, one guy on the other. He couldn't put weight.
4: Zay Flowers, the previous weekend, walked, like, limped all the way back to the locker room.
3: Quad.
4: He was fine.
7: And it was
4: once you found out, that's just a bruise. I can say that.
3: But the doctors are amazing, is what I'm going to say.
4: And a little more sad news. The Ravens announced last night that former Ravens linebacker and cherished figure O.J. Brigance passed away following his extraordinary and heroic battle with ALS. He was 56.
3: Next hour, I want to share a little bit about O.J. when we get together next. Absolutely wonderful life. Shanda's beautiful wife, wonderful group. Brigance Brigade Foundation, wonderful group. Thanks, Nick.
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7: Well, the legal game grinds on between the Department of Justice at the federal level and the state of Maryland. This is over the Community Trust Act, which basically tells local law enforcement that you can't communicate with ICE. And we know that there's a lawsuit about this, and then Maryland tried to dismiss the lawsuit, and now the Justice Department has come back. Mm-hmm. They have returned volley and have filed a 32-page federal government provision telling the judge that you must make sure that this thing does go through, at least that you will hear this, because Maryland does not have the ability to just make this thing go away. They are arguing that Maryland cannot effectively impose the requirements, especially since, you know, we have the federal laws saying that they have all of these things that they have to do. The government is arguing that Maryland's restrictions on information sharing are preempted by federal law. The DOJ says federal law restricts government entities from prohibiting or limiting exchanges with federal immigration authorities involving information regarding citizenship or immigration status.
3: Okay, that's pretty clear.
7: They're basically saying that this thing, Maryland should not be able to just dismiss this case, that it needs to be heard, and the judge needs to make a ruling on this to determine whether or not the Community Trust Act can stand. So this is just, again, a back and forth.
3: It is. It's one thing to tell your local jurisdictions that they can't cooperate with federal authorities when it comes to arrest power. It's another thing, Brian, to say they can't communicate with them. And I think that is a dividing line in terms of, you know, no, the federal government can't come in and make Sheriff Gaylor run around with them and lock people up. But if Sheriff Gaylor calls the right. federal folks and tells them what's going on, how can the state prohibit that? And that's kind of where the their lawsuit against Maryland lies.
7: Well, that's their argument. The argument is not, and they are not trying to force right. Maryland to require law enforcement.
3: We're not deputizing local law enforcement to work with ICE.
7: To make arrest or to even enforce federal immigration laws or even force them to help out. Instead, they're just saying that you cannot obstruct
3: Correct.
7: Federal enforcement by, and they say obstructing includes restricting information sharing if that's what the local law enforcement wants to do.
3: But if you think about this, everyone, the whole effort here, the whole reason we're doing this is all about the politics and going against Donald Trump. And again, Brian, we had a couple of cases where people have been released and they were able to be picked up by ICE. But I'm telling you, it's going to be a horror story sometime between now and I believe that the end of this year, where somebody is in the custody of one of the, you know, jurisdictions that we know is run by Democrats. They're going to be let out of a detention center and it's going to be a nightmare. And that's what I hope it doesn't happen.
7: Right.
3: But that's, maybe that's what it'll have to take in order to highlight how crazy this law
7: yeah,
3: is.
7: Yeah, I mean, I really do think that Democrats and the governor especially are playing with fire on
3: they
7: this.
3: Are.
7: Because if something like that happens, which would not be that far-fetched at all. I mean, we have seen a lot of different immigration
3: different
7: stories pop up in Maryland over the last couple of years involving murders and people who are in the country illegally. If one of those things does happen where somebody was arrested for something in the state and then once
3: and you didn't call ICE
7: goes on and murders someone, it is going to be a liability for sure.
3: It will be something you can attribute directly to this law and the attitude of the legislature this past session to target President Trump more than anything else, and I think about public safety. It's because it really is a public safety issue.
7: We'll get into this more next hour when we talk about Dan Cox versus Wes Moore on data centers. But Wes Moore basically said over the weekend at Mako, I guess it was, that, you know, data centers, you know, we need to put some restrictions on them, but we shouldn't ban them. And that ultimately, though, the local jurisdiction should have the final
3: what
7: word
3: do you know?
7: On whether or not the data centers go there or not. So it's fine for the locals to have the
3: but
7: final
3: the
7: say on data center.
3: Can't have
7: but
3: their
7: yeah,
3: say.
7: Right. But they can't have the final say on certain things related to immigration.
3: Communicating with Immigration Customs Enforcement. Coming up, United States Senator from Georgia, John Ossoff. He is challenging President Trump. We'll get into this. What's going on there?
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8: Traffic and weather.
9: There's a crash on 95 northbound just before that southwest corner of the Beltway coming up from Howard County. A lot of heavy congestion as you make your approach. Delays start from 195 as you head northbound. I actually began from 895 prior to 195. Two right lanes are blocked where the accident activity is, and that is causing some delays there. Meantime, there's a crash over in Parkville on Hartford Road and Joppa Road. Pretty serious accident. That intersection is completely shut down. Follow police direction as you head through. And the cleanup continues after a car fire in Harford County, 95 northbound, just before Bell Camp, the Bell Camp exit, Route 543. Looks like the activity's now been moved over toward the left shoulder. From the Mattress Warehouse Traffic Desk, I'm Tony Thornton, WBAL, News Radio 1090 and FM 101.5.
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8: Weather.
10: Dry conditions expected for most this Tuesday morning into the afternoon with a partly to mostly sunny sky, very warm, and just a touch less humid throughout the day with a high of 88. Tonight, 68 degrees with a partly cloudy to mostly clear sky. We'll see lots of sunshine on Wednesday with highs back in the upper 80s. Slightly cooler on Thursday, but that's because we're expecting showers and a few storms throughout the day. I'm meteorologist Alina Lee on WBAL News Radio 1090 and FM 101.5.
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11: At 6:30, I'm Timber Bennett. A Baltimore police officer accused of striking a man with his cruiser is due in court later this morning. WBAL's Chris Chion is live outside City Circuit Court this morning with more. Hey, Chris.
12: Hey, good morning, Taylor. Slick Brown, who recorded video of the incident that went viral, says Officer Robert Parks approached his group outside Wiley Liquors in the Park Heights neighborhood before ordering one of the men to come over.
13: Straight told my man, come here. Like, he ain't never say he had a wand or what had, man. He just straight told him, come here. So my man, like, what? He said, no. So we kept walking.
12: Now, this incident happened last October. Prosecutors say Parks then chased the man in his cruiser, struck him in a grassy area, and chased him or crashed through a chain-link fence. The suspended officer faces attempted murder, assault, and other charges, and up to 65 years if convicted. 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
11: A bystander video shows the moments leading up to that deadly police shooting in Bel Air on Saturday night, following what police described as a routine traffic stop. Two people seen standing up, a man runs from behind cars, followed by an officer who appears to fire his weapon. Police say the man was flown to shock trauma where he later died, his nephew claiming he was unarmed at the time when he fled. A federal court blocking the Trump administration's attempt at moving the planned FBI headquarters from Greenbelt to D.C., U.S. District Court for the District of Maryland struck down the White House's decision to relocate the headquarters to the Ronald Reagan Building in D.C. From ABC News, exemptions from routine vaccines among U.S. kindergartners increased to a record high 4.2%. That's during the 2025-26 school year, according to new data from the Centers for Disease Control and Prevention. Now, this is up 3.6% compared to the previous school year. Listen to WBAL News Radio on your Alexa device. Just say, Alexa, open WBAL skill to stream the station in real time. I'm Tibber Bennett, WBAL News Radio 1090 and FM 101.5.
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9: The cleanup continues on 95 northbound just before that southwest corner of the Beltway. If you're coming up from Howard County on 95 north, you're going to see delays beginning from 895. Traffic is crawling now from that point up to where the accident is, and the two right lanes are taken away. Traffic squeezes by along that left side, and that's causing some heavy congestion there. You may want to consider Route 1 or even 295 as an alternate if you want to head northbound heading toward the Beltway. Meantime, looking at an accident in Parkville, serious one, in fact, Hartford Road at Joppa. That intersection still completely shut down at the moment. Up in Havre de Grace, just got word of police activity across the Hayden Bridge. If you're traveling, looks like eastbound on the bridge, so coming down from Cecil County, looks like the right lane is taken away. And there is a crash in the city on York Road at East Northern Parkway. From the Mattress Warehouse Traffic Desk, I'm Tony Thornton, WBAL News Radio 1090 and FM 101.5.
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8: Weather.
10: Quiet conditions this Tuesday with temperatures starting out in the 70s. They'll quickly climb into the upper 80s, close to 90 this afternoon. Humidity may be dropping just a touch throughout the day as well, but still rather muggy. Tonight, partly cloudy to mostly clear and slightly cooler with a low of 68. Wednesday, we're back in the upper 80s. Thursday, highs in the mid 80s with a chance for showers and a few thunderstorms throughout the day. I'm meteorologist Alina Lee on WBAL News Radio 1090 and FM 101.5.
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14: And while the sailors on the Lincoln fight his war, while he fruitlessly drains our munitions and oil reserves, the president sleeps through his meetings. He golfs and trades stocks. See, he doesn't want to do the job. He wants to build his ballroom and travel with Natalie on their apparently defenseless flying palace gifted by the Emir of Qatar.
3: Well, well, well, that is United States Senator John Ossoff, Democrat from Georgia. He is at an event saying everything you just heard him say, Brian. And the last part of that, when you heard the clapping and ooh and ah, was referencing Natalie Harp, who's the executive assistant to President Donald Trump. It was Natalie Harp, along with Secretary of War Defense Pete Hegseth and White House aides Walt Nauta and Dan Scavino, that they were the ones that left Air Force One and got into that little meal truck or whatever that was, mm-hmm. and got on another flight in Turkey. And so there's John Ossoff laying down the fighting terms, to which, by the way, Chang, who is the communications guy for President Trump, Stephen Chang, called Ossoff a Democrat, which is what they do now. Yeah. And then the president called him Pee Wee Herman. So his new name now for John Ossoff is Pee Wee Herman to the president.
15: So a couple of things about this.
3: Yes.
15: Number one, I had no idea who Natalie Harp was last night when I saw this bubbling up. And I heard that, and I was like, oh, well, what's mm-hmm. he saying here?
3: Right. What's he trying to intimate?
15: Saying that the president is having an affair? Right. Because that's what it sounds like. He's just trying to throw that in there, just mm-hmm. throwing stuff out there. Oh, no, that's not what I meant. That's mm-hmm. not what I meant at all. I just mentioned Natalie Harp because she was, you know, one of the people that did get off the plane and went mm-hmm. with him to another
3: plane. And she apparently went golfing with him, too, in another event.
15: Well, okay, so who is this Natalie Harp? Mm-hmm. Well, she used to work at OAN. And then she got a job working for the president when he won in his second term. And he does apparently like her a lot. The mm-hmm. the book, Game Changer, he talks about her and told a whole bunch of other people who were with him and working for him, saying, all of you will go off and make money, but she'll never leave me. Okay. He loves the fact that he apparently calls her Natalia. I don't know. I mean, that's what he calls her.
3: Okay.
15: She's in her 30s.
3: 36 is what I heard.
15: She is apparently absolutely 100% in for the Trump world mm-hmm. and the Trump view of things. Would do anything for the president. Constantly gives him polling numbers that are good. Any kind of social media comments that she thinks that he would like and make him happy. She prints everything for him. So she is very, very well connected to the mm-hmm. president. But when Ossoff said that yesterday, I don't think you can look at that in. It was calculated.
3: Absolutely.
15: It was
3: calculated.
15: Absolutely 100% calculated.
3: As the money shot yes. for the other things that he was talking
15: right.
3: about.
15: Right. Which is off brand for him.
3: Yeah.
15: Because he is seen as this, the Democrat who is a rising star, mm-hmm. very good retail politician, can get things done.
3: Very factual.
15: Can talk to the farmers and the rednecks in Georgia, and can talk to urban Atlanta, suburban people. You name it, he is the guy, right? And that's why he's pretty well liked.
3: Mm-hmm.
15: He's in a runoff. Last poll I checked, he was up by almost double digits in this. This is a red state that I guess has kind of turned purple recently, but I still think it's a red state. So, and this is a guy who's got a rising star. So for him to do this and kind of just attack the president kind of goes against what he's about, which is above the fray and just a guy that wants to get things done. I don't know. I don't think it's a great look for him.
3: Mm-hmm.
15: And it seems to me that this is a dip in the toe in the waters of maybe I will run for president in 2028.
3: Or maybe it is him signaling that, you know, I really want to slam dunk Congressman Mike Collins, who he's running against in when it comes to the general election. According to Decision Desk HQ, right now, Ossoff has a 79% chance of winning, according to all the local polling and everything they've done. And he knows, I'm just telling you, I believe he knows, at least in Georgia, going after President Trump helps him.
15: Does it, though? In a general election?
3: I think it does.
15: I see that, Timmy. That's where I just totally disagree with this. I think this is off-putting. I think there are a lot of Republicans or moderates who look at Ossoff and go, well, he's different than other Democrats. Mm-hmm. He doesn't really play those political games. And then here he goes insinuating that Donald Trump's having an affair with a 30-year-old.
3: Not the Natalie Hart part. The Natalie Hart part, I agree with you, is different. I'm talking about just attacking Trump. Attacking the president right now with his numbers, where they are. And there's a lot more independence in Georgia. I'm just telling you, that's one of the reasons Brian Kemp was still popular, even though the president kept slamming Brian Kemp down in Georgia.
15: Right. But Brian Kemp was well-liked because he was independent.
3: That's what I'm saying. So because those are their voters there that are willing to listen to President Trump but vote the way they want anyway.
15: Ossoff attacking Trump doesn't become. He's a Democrat. I mean, if anything, it should be attacking the DSA if that's what he wants to do.
3: I got you.
15: I think this is a bad move. I honestly think this is a really bad move for him.
3: It could be.
15: I think it's kind of it goes like against his brand. And, you know, puts it more into a category of this is one of those partisan fights. It's now a partisan Senate race that is about Trump or not Trump, instead of being a guy that can build bridges and can, you know, be a good representative even for people who are, you know, not Democrats.
3: Well, he's got President Trump's attention. OK, he's on his radar. And, you know, when president gives you a name, you're on his radar. Here we go.
16: Yesterday, John Ossoff said you'd be rather travel with your aide, Natalie Harp, and build the ballroom than do your job as president. What is your response, John Ossoff?
17: You mean Pee Wee Herman? Pee Wee Herman lookalike?
3: Pee Wee Herman lookalike.
15: So he was very nonplussed about that. Mm-hmm. He was just, you know, he just took that off and he threw a name out there. It wasn't that big of a deal.
3: Well, usually when the president names you, something else is coming. He thought it wasn't like he hadn't thought about it. He actually thought about it. And now I'm just waiting to see when True Social what comes
15: next. But here's the thing is that the way the White House later through a Twitter handle, I think it's called White House Rapid Response, attacked the reporter for asking that question and basically said, you know, when you're older, your kids are going to look back at this question and be ashamed of you.
3: Okay.
15: And then everybody in the press corps went ballistic that the White House rapid response team
3: would attack a reporter
15: who we don't even know who operates would attack the. So it's now all about attacking the reporter.
3: Okay.
15: And it's, you know, as you heard from ABC News here on our radio station earlier this morning, it was Trump took the bait. I'm like, what do you mean Trump took the bait? Trump was asked a question about it.
3: Right.
15: And he didn't really, like, slaughter the guy. He just gave him a name, which he's given names to people
3: forever.
15: Yeah, he doesn't
3: name everybody.
15: And
3: he doesn't name everybody.
15: But he wasn't excited about it. I mean, you heard it in his voice. It was just like,
3: The reflexive way he came out with Pee Wee Herman, he's been thinking about it. It wasn't like he searched for it. It's something that
15: he's got a name for it.
3: Exactly.
15: But he didn't react to it in a very emotional way at all.
3: Oh.
15: It was just a name drop. But again, it is all now about, oh my God, they attacked the reporter. How did and Trump didn't attack the reporter, which he's done before.
3: Yes,
15: don't get me wrong. And maybe he will, you know, next time
3: he
15: he's asked about
3: this.
15: He
3: just did that the other day with a CNN reporter. He went off on a CNN reporter.
15: And I don't have a problem with the question asked. There is a legitimate question to ask because John Ossoff just said that he was traveling around with Natalie. What do you think about that?
3: Right.
15: I mean, are you having an affair, Mr. President?
3: There you go. What's going on?
15: But, I mean, that's exactly what Ossoff is trying to put out there. Now, he was on with Jen Psaki last night on her show, And she kind of gave him a softball, let him kind of respond to this. Mm-hmm. Some people thought that he may even apologize for it, but he didn't.
3: No.
15: He just he kind of just brushed it off and said, no, I'm just talking about how the president has, you know, his things that he cares about more than the American people.
3: Can I say
15: people.
3: This, though? And this is not in any way. Well, I don't care how you take it. I was going to caveat it. The president has very attractive young women working for him. We've seen that. And I could go down and run down a long list of individuals who are just he has a lot of attractive women working for him.
15: Okay, so what do you say then? Any attractive woman that travels with the president or wants to work with Donald Trump wants to have an affair with him?
3: I mean, just is that what John that also has to say? If we were to do a comparison of administrations and the young women working for them.
15: Yes.
3: I think I could judge very well and who come out first.
15: He likes visuals. He likes
3: that's what I'm saying.
15: Yeah,
3: the Miss America contest.
15: Yeah, right.
3: So,
15: I mean, she's a fine looking woman. It's not like she's like a 10 supermodel.
3: I never said that, but there's certain people who are easy on the eyes.
18: Yeah. I know what the hell I'm doing.
3: There you go.
15: Right. Now, one other thing on this.
3: I know I'll be criticized. I don't care.
15: Well, you know, that's fine. I mean, I think.
3: There you go.
15: I think objectively people would
3: that's
15: say
3: what I'm
15: that
3: saying. It's an objective
15: he cares
3: view.
15: More about it.
3: It's an objective view.
15: But if a Republican senator insinuated that Joe Biden or Barack Obama was traveling around with a woman who he may be sleeping with.
3: Right.
15: How would that response be from the press?
3: It
15: wouldn't be about, oh my God, how dare he attack the reporter. Right. It would be misogynistic, Senate Republican accuses.
3: What are you suggesting?
15: You know, uncredible claims that the president may be having an affair.
3: It would be absolutely different.
15: All right, coming up next. We'll transition this to beavers. We're going to do some beaver talk.
3: I want to hear this. Transition.
15: We've got some rabid beavers to discuss.
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8: Traffic and weather.
9: Well, the cleanup continues from this single car incident on 95 northbound just before that southwest corner of the Beltway. Two right lanes remain taken away. And that is causing some major delays now coming up from 895. You're jammed solid as you come out of Howard County on 95 North and then head up toward 895. You're going to start to see delays prior to 895, really. And it is a slow go as you head up toward the Beltway. Single car incident, a lot of response on the scene. Now, the crash over in Parkville, Hartford Road and Joppa Road. Trying to clear things out now. Hartford Road is open, but the eastbound lanes of Joppa remain closed. The westbound lanes heading toward Towson are open so you can get past it, but just still follow police direction. They're waiting on apparently a tow truck to arrive. And there's a crash also at the intersection of York and Northern Parkway. 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
8: Weather. Plenty of sunshine and warm today, and just a touch less humid as we head through the afternoon and evening hours. This afternoon, we'll see highs in the upper 80s. Tonight, partly cloudy to mostly clear and just slightly cooler with lows in the upper 60s Wednesday morning. Wednesday afternoon features a mix of sun and clouds and warm with a high of 88. Then our next impact weather day Thursday for our next chance of rain. I'm meteorologist Alina Lee on WBAL News Radio 1090 and FM 101.5.
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2: 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Sports.
3: The Orioles were on the verge of a 4-game sweep of the first place Rays down in Tampa, following Pete Alonso and Christian Encarnacion Strand home runs in the fifth, but the Birds up 6-4. However, a hiccup from the bullpen in the seventh saw the Orioles cough up the lead. Former Oriole Brian Baker was on the mound for Tampa in the ninth.
4: The 1-2. Swing and a foul tip. Held on to by the catcher. And that's your ball game. Brian Baker, a 5-out save.
3: Orioles back at Camden Yards tonight hosting the Yankees. Shane Boz versus Carlos Rodon. First pitch, 6:35. Diamondbacks put Ketel Marte on the restricted list after being a no-show to Monday's game. The Ravens practicing at the Castle yesterday and prepping for a trip to Minnesota that includes 2 joint practices on Wednesday and Thursday. Jesse Minter on their importance.
5: Especially for the guys that didn't play, you know, this is kind of that first real test of going against somebody else. So the playing against a very exotic defense, playing against a lot of moving parts on their offense.
3: And the Colts are signing 6-time Pro Bowl wide receiver Keenan Allen to a 1-year deal worth up to $8.3 million. I'm Mike Testoni on your radio home for the Orioles, Ravens, and Navy football. 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
1: Smashing Pumpkins tickets to give away in the 8 o'clock hour, sometime between 8:30 and 9. They're coming to Baltimore in October. You want to go? Be listening between 8:30 and 9 this morning. You also have Dr. Carrie Wright on the show, state school superintendent. She'll join us right after the news at 8 o'clock. By the way, side dish question. Should school, how do you feel? Obviously, a lot changes over the years, but we're going to send kids back to school before Labor Day this year in almost every district in the state of Maryland, maybe even every district in the state of Maryland. I'll have to look into that. How do you feel about that today was our side dish question. And we still have people holding out saying, no. Got to wait until after Labor Day.
7: That's where I fall.
1: School should be between September 15th and June 15th. I don't know. That's way too late. Some people say send them year round, get them ready for the real world. Another one said, honestly, I would much rather have my kids off of school the week of Memorial Day versus Labor Day. That's okay.
8: Well, some of the discussion has changed since we put air conditioners in every single school now. So before it was an air conditioner issue.
1: My kid needs to go back to school. He's bored. Okay. Like, there's always so much I can do to keep him. There's always so much I can spend on camps, you know, and I feel like I'm a fortunate person. Like, I don't know how people, you know, who can't afford camps are dealing with, you know, 2.5 months off. He needs to go back to school. He wants to go back to school. Because otherwise he'll have to go fishing because I need something to keep his time occupied.
8: Go down and play by the lake, son.
1: Go play by the lake. Watch out for the beavers.
8: Yes.
1: Because we have another beaver attack, C4.
8: My goodness.
1: This one in Montgomery County. We had 2 others in Frederick County. This one is a bad one. Seneca Creek State Park. The beaver attacked a 10-year-old girl at summer camp. This one is apparently a stream that is not exactly easy to get to. Hmm. And as you mentioned before, there's a biologist in the Baltimore Sun who is a fur-bearing mammal specialist.
8: Yes.
1: It says this one's a little bit different than the first 2 incidents because it's a different type of beaver. Mm-hmm. But make no mistake about it, we don't get these very often.
8: It's attacking the animals.
1: And so the first two in Frederick County, they were close to each other and may even have been mates.
8: Okay.
1: So that's a possibility that they were rabid together because they were mating. But this one is 38 miles away. It's a different type. So starting to be a little bit of concern from the biologist out there that there may be something going on. There is, I saw some talk about this in the DC media that some of these beavers may be too close with some raccoons.
8: Here's what the deal is. According to this EMT, I agree with this EM doctor, Dr. Cheyenne Fellat. These are cute animals, but they're not cuddly. In other words, look at them from a distance, but don't go, oh, cute. Don't try to pet the beaver.
1: Yeah. Well, the beaver will chop down a tree. I mean,
8: I understand.
1: They got sharp teeth.
8: But you don't look at them like a pet. They are a wild animal.
1: Yeah. Well, I mean, how many times have you seen a beaver in real life, C4?
8: I've seen a couple of them crossing the street.
1: Is that right?
8: A couple of them
1: crossing
8: the street.
1: I walk in wetland areas.
8: Yes.
1: in the little Patuxent River on
8: a
1: regular basis.
8: Would you ever consider getting close enough to pet one?
1: No, God, no.
8: That's what these children are thinking they're pets.
1: Right. I mean, looking for them and finding them, it's pretty cool to see because you don't get to see them every single day. But no, not a million years would I ever go
8: to pet beavers.
1: No, yeah. That's right. So, we got three attacks of beavers,
8: yes,
1: and they're all like young people.
8: Very
1: have been
8: young,
1: getting
8: 10,
1: attacked
8: 13,
1: as well.
8: Stuff like that.
1: So, but pay
8: teach
1: attention.
8: Them better about beavers.
1: All right. Coming up next hour, we will get into the national spotlight that Baltimore City finds itself in, and it's good news. Plus, Dan Cox versus Wes Moore on data centers. Who you got?
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6: Traffic and weather.
7: Well, the crash activity in the clearing stages, 95 northbound, just before the southwest corner of that of the Beltway near Hellthorpe. Looks like the main lanes have now reopened, but still seeing a bit of a struggle as you travel north on 95, coming up from 895. Still some very slow-moving traffic leading you up toward that Beltway, but starting to clear out now. But it is slow, especially beginning from right past Route 100. That's when you're going to see some volume, but should dissipate very soon. Meantime, along the BW Parkway, still a bit of a struggle as well, heading southbound from Route 100 as you head down toward Arundel Mills Boulevard in 175. And police still on the scene of an accident at the intersection of Harford and Joppa Road in Parkville. Looks like the Harford Road lanes are open, but the cleanup continues in the eastbound lanes of Joppa. The westbound lanes with Towson remain open. From the Mattress Warehouse Traffic Desk, I'm Tony Thornton, WBAL News Radio 1090 and FM 101.5. 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
6: Weather.
9: Dry conditions expected for most this Tuesday morning into the afternoon with a partly to mostly sunny sky, very warm, and just a touch less humid throughout the day with a high of 88. Tonight, 68 degrees with a partly cloudy to mostly clear sky. We'll see lots of sunshine on Wednesday with highs back in the upper 80s, slightly cooler on Thursday, but that's because we're expecting showers and a few storms throughout the day. I'm meteorologist Alina Lee on WBAL News Radio 1090 and FM 101.5.
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1: By the way, they had a very interesting conversation about beavers on a TV station in Detroit yesterday. I don't know if you saw that or not.
8: I will check it in. I've heard, but I have not heard it.
1: It is worth your
8: perusal.
1: Perusal?
8: Yes.
1: To search for
8: background. This is background information on the beaver story here.
1: It's hysterical. And apparently some people don't know.
8: Just to remind the audience, no matter how old you get, some of us like me are always 8 years old. Just want you to know.
1: Well, men in general.
8: Always 8 years.
1: I think there's that. By the way, in other animal news, I can report to you, having gone to the beach this past weekend, that the jellyfish. What's that?
8: That's plural already. Jellyfishes.
1: Are in the ocean, but they're not nearly as bad.
8: That's not what they put the reports on.
1: I was in swimming, doing backstrokes and flips on Sunday.
8: Okay.
1: And I wasn't too worried about it. I saw a mom with a newborn in the ocean, not only with the newborn. I thought, boy, that's a little dicey here. Mm. And all of a sudden, mom pulls out a jellyfish with her hand and holds it up there.
8: Oh, that's a woman.
1: What are you doing, Mom?
8: Marry her.
1: So, she was special. All right, next hour, Dan Cox versus Wes Moore on data centers and the Wall Street Journal and New York Times giving Baltimore some love. Why?
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12: Good morning. I'm Taylor Bennett. Some of the top stories that we're following this morning from the WBAL 24-hour broadcast center. A Baltimore police officer accused of repeatedly driving his cruiser at a man is due in court later this morning. WBAL's Christian will have more in a live report. Also, bystander video shows the moments leading up to a deadly police shooting that happened over the weekend. Also, check in with traffic and weather. 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
13: From ABC News, I'm Sherry Preston. The 60-day ceasefire agreed to by the United States and Iran is now expired, and the Strait of Hormuz is still shut down. Iran issuing a statement today saying it will remain that way unless the U.S. lifts its naval blockade, releases foreign assets, and ends military threats on all fronts. ABC's Karen Hua has White House reaction.
14: The president insists that the U.S. has full control over the strategic waterway and says he may soon declare it a U.S. territory. But his own energy secretary says the strait is a conflict zone. It comes as the 60-day deadline to reach a long-term peace agreement expired Monday, with no nuclear deal and no talks scheduled.
13: More than 600 drones fired from Ukraine toward Moscow overnight. Word of a high-rise hit, as well as a warehouse for wild berries, Russia's equivalent to Amazon, underway in Indiana. Meta goes on trial again today. This case concerns a lawsuit filed by nearly 30 state attorneys general. Here's ABC's Mike Dabusky.
15: This latest lawsuit against Meta argues the design of platforms like Facebook and Instagram caused harm to users' mental health, including children. Most content that gets published on social media is protected by Section 230 of the Communications Decency Act. But previous cases in New Mexico and California have argued successfully that Section 230 doesn't apply to these questions because they're about features like notifications, which the company is responsible for, as opposed to content, which comes from an individual. Mike Dabusky, ABC News.
13: Cleanup in Hawaii after Tropical Storm Lala. ABC's Melissa Adan on the Big Island.
16: The storm dumped more than 3 feet of rain in the mountains. Mudslides took down hillsides and trees and washed away roads. The storm knocked out power to more than 250,000 homes and businesses, and authorities say that it will take up to a month to restore power in the hardest hit areas.
13: Cleanup in Indiana as well after widespread flooding. This is ABC News.
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12: 73, partly sunny. Good morning. I'm Timber Bennett. A suspended Baltimore police officer accused of hitting a man with his cruiser is due in court on attempted murder charges. WBAL's Chris Chion is live outside City Circuit Court this morning with more. Hey, Chris.
17: Hey, Taylor. Good morning. Yeah, viral video from October 28th of last year shows Officer Robert Parks chasing a man identified as Mr. Smith with his police cruiser. This was after Smith walked away from him around Wiley Liquors in the Park Heights neighborhood.
18: I'm trying to get away, but he actually did hit me.
17: That's Smith speaking about how Parks hit him outside of that liquor store. Now, Parks allegedly continued driving through a chain link fence into a backyard. City State's Attorney Ivan Bates recalled his first reaction.
19: This fool done lost his mind.
17: Now, Parks is suspended without pay and faces attempted murder and other charges and up to 65 years in prison if convicted. Get the latest on the story at WBAL.com and the WBAL radio app.
12: Well, we continue to follow the deadly police shooting in Bel Air that happened Saturday night following what police described as a routine traffic stop. TV 11's Marshall Keeley has more.
20: His name is Francisco Aparicio Munoz. His nephew claims Aparicio Munoz was unarmed when he ran.
21: My uncle trying to walk away and run away, and as you can see some videos around social media, he got shot from the back. That's all I know. We need to know and find out the truth because...
20: Now, the officer involved was treated for injuries at a hospital and has been released. He's on administrative leave as this investigation continues.
12: Now, the bystander video has been released of the incident. Police say the officer involved in the shooting was wearing a body camera at the time. Maryland correctional officers now will be equipped with body-worn cameras. The Maryland Department of Public Safety and Correctional Services say the move will help improve safety and accountability for inmates and staff. Deputy Secretary of Operations David Green.
22: That gives our staff an opportunity to prove and show that they are in fact doing what they are supposed to be doing. And it helps to reduce false allegations.
12: Officials say that they are hoping that the cameras will lead to more safety and accountability improvements across the system. There's a back and forth at Mom's Organic Market over employees wearing masks while on the job, and it's become the latest union-busting action by the company, according to a website supporting unionized workers at the Hamden location. And the website, Support Mom's Workers, claims that Mom's began banning mask wearing last week to improve the customer experience.
0: Why would you want to ban that other than for some sort of political thing? I would think Mom's would be above some sort of political, like, you know, agenda of somebody, you know?
12: As a customer there, the Hamden location is one of two stores that are unionized. C4 and Brian Eamon will talk with Maryland State Superintendent Dr. Carrie Wright later this morning. That'll be after the news at 8. I'm Taylor Bennett, WBAL News Radio at 1090 and FM 1.5.
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7: Let's give you an update on this incident on 95 northbound just before the southwest corner of the Beltway. That single car incident now in the clearing stages off to the right shoulder. Still seeing a slight delay as you make your approach. But even before that point, there is another accident reportedly just north of Route 100. And traffic slows quite a bit now as you make your way up toward it. So just a heads up there. Looks like this is a secondary crash within that delay that was dealing with that first accident near the Beltway. Meantime, on the BW Parkway, off and on delays continue southbound from Arundel Mills Boulevard down to Route 32. Pretty soon, they've said that the Curtis Creek drawbridge will open, so you'll see traffic halted in both directions, especially along the outer loop right around Arundel Expressway, and then coming from Quarterfield Road on the inner loop. They'll halt traffic for just a moment as they will allow that drawbridge to raise. And seeing delays now on the outer loop of the Beltway from 795 down to Security Boulevard. From the Mattress Warehouse Traffic Desk, I'm Tony Thornton, WBAL News Radio 1090 and FM 101.5.
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24: Weather.
9: Quiet conditions this Tuesday with temperatures starting out in the 70s. They'll quickly climb into the upper 80s, close to 90 this afternoon. Humidity may be dropping just a touch throughout the day as well, but still rather muggy. Tonight, partly cloudy to mostly clear and slightly cooler with a low of 68. Wednesday, we're back in the upper 80s. Thursday, highs in the mid 80s with a chance for showers and a few thunderstorms throughout the day. I'm meteorologist Alina Lee on WBAL News Radio 1090 and FM 101.5.
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8: Abandoned homes in Baltimore are now being fought over in bidding wars. That is Sunday's Wall Street Journal examination, everybody. Then you followed it up yesterday with the New York Times. Murder drops to historic lows in Baltimore. Mayor Brandon Scott is chestily, as I would if I were the mayor, putting out there on social media. For years, the naysayers have counted Baltimore out. But the numbers across the board are telling a different story. Looking at the reduction of vacant properties. We talked about that with the mayor last week, Brian. And then looking at the continued now 3-year reduction in homicides, numbers that have never been recorded before, as we ended, you know, the month of July with just 7 homicides in July. So I'm mentioning all of this and talking about it with you, Brian, because really a case can be made, even with, you know, issues we can bring up on juvenile crime, whatever, with the mayor, that this particular mayor has stuff to brag about.
1: Oh, yeah.
8: And the nation is now recognizing kind of what's happening here.
1: Yeah, I will say, I think for sure. And what's interesting, the Wall Street Journal article on the abandoned homes, I was surprised because I do think that they paint a much rosier picture than has been painted here locally.
8: But it is significant considering the problem. Well. But see, here's why I think I'm going to take the issue a little bit what you say. It has to do with where it started from. The significance is when you have over 16,000 vacant properties, some of them going back 43 years, and there hasn't been a plan to reduce them, and now it's under 12,000 in what, 4 years?
2: Yeah.
8: That's like 1,000 a year. That's significant.
2: I know, but it was only last week we were talking about how these abandoned homes have sat there for 40 years.
8: Yes.
2: And you've got trees growing in between them that
8: but
2: are,
8: but look how
2: you
8: big
2: know.
8: The problem was. Yeah, I'm not denying anything you're saying, but you're not taking into account how bad it was to even get to here.
2: Right. But it is a sense of, okay, yes, there's progress being made, and maybe it's one of those things when you're in it every single day, you don't see.
8: No, you don't.
2: How the progress is going versus an outside organization that comes in and takes a look at
8: wow.
2: where Baltimore
8: and
2: is
8: go,
2: and
8: wow.
2: they write this story about how incredible the turnaround has been on these vacant homes. But
8: the two are tied together.
2: We're looking around going, I don't know, is it really that incredible?
8: But let me tell you why the two are tied together. Because where you have dilapidated neighborhoods, you have violent crime. They are tied inextricably, I can never say that word, together. Because of the fact that where blight occurs, criminals feel comfortable doing what they do. You don't see crime in areas where people keep their homes up and everything is doing well. And that's why I think the nation is looking at this and saying that where Baltimore was, The Wire, post Freddie Gray, where it is now is something to talk about.
2: Yeah.
8: And that's not perfect.
2: Right.
8: Nobody's saying perfection.
2: So they specifically look at Johnston Square over by
8: Hopkins.
2: Baltimore.
8: Mm-hmm.
2: And they say, this is their quote. A community garden has replaced a drug market. A library stands where an unofficial dumping ground once accumulated milk crates. There was nothing but rows and rows of boarded up houses. Now it's a whole different story. I don't know. I mean, I need to go over there and check it out and look at it. I'm not going to say
8: true.
2: That it is.
8: I can tell. I can tell. That's true. I've been there. Johnston Square.
2: Not a true truth.
8: It's true.
2: But the question is, I guess, is that just one tiny spot where there has been a turnaround, or are there other areas that we can say, hey, this area does look a heck of a lot different than it did 10, 15 years ago?
8: I would ask anybody, because I worked in Camden, New Jersey. I would ask anybody, think about Camden, New Jersey, the home of Campbell's Soup. That's mm-hmm. where Campbell's Soup was headquartered, right across the bridge from Philadelphia. Camden, New Jersey looked like a bomb dropped on it in the late 80s, early 90s. At vacant houses everywhere and everything else. That is what Baltimore had become. When you were riding a train in and out of the city, if you were on Amtrak, you saw the blocks and blocks of vacant houses that existed in the city of Baltimore. As we went from a city, Brian, of 900,000, which is where we were when I was 8 years old. We had 900,000, our population, down to 500-some thousand. That leaves a whole lot of places where people aren't living anymore.
2: Oh, yeah.
8: So what I'm saying is it's not that because we're around it, we see a lot more than the nation sees. It's where we were. Where we were to where we are.
2: Yeah. Well, I will say for sure that the upside of Baltimore is incredible.
8: Mm-hmm.
2: If we could get out of our way and do some things, yes, the amount of abandoned homes and areas where you could build and how cheap housing is in Baltimore compared to Philadelphia and in Washington, D.C., and how close it is to those cities and the amount of jobs that are still around here. It's absolutely incredible what Baltimore could become.
8: Well, you know,
2: and a lot of people have been
8: way.
2: Talking about that for a very, very long time. And you are starting to see, obviously, the progress with the housing and the crime, which is what the New York Times
8: well, you know, we're staying in our way, which they really don't address in New York Times or in the Wall Street Journal. We talked about it yesterday, Bruce Elliott and I did. And that is the report coming out showing that between 2015 and 2025, Baltimore City saw the sharpest reduction in families with school-aged children than anybody else. A 13% reduction when it came to families, and particularly African-American families with children. What does that mean? That means as soon as families mm-hmm. have children of school age,
2: leave.
8: You know what they do? They leave.
2: Yeah.
8: Because of the education system. And until we are able, that's why it's significant to have Dr. Kerry Wright on board today, school superintendent, everybody, state school superintendent, 8 o'clock, because when you look at what Baltimore City's problems are educationally, they were the same problems in Mississippi, Louisiana, Alabama, and guess what? They're figuring it out down there. They're figuring it out down there.
2: Yeah.
8: This is what we talked about yesterday.
2: Right. They are shrinking that gap that we
8: yes.
2: have talked about for years on how to do it. And
8: they're also lifting the amount of kids that are able to read and able to do math. So it's not just they're shrinking the gap. Overall, the educational outcomes are increasing. Overall.
2: Correct. But one of the things that you hear all the time is the achievement
8: sure,
2: gap has
8: absolutely.
2: To be shrunk, and we are spending billions of dollars,
8: yes,
2: and we are moving around teachers and formulas and that stuff, and it has not done it at all. In fact, it has actually
8: $4 billion.
2: It actually has grown in the last year.
8: Grown,
2: no,
8: but it
2: did in the last MCAP test.
8: Maybe
2: I think it did. It did.
8: It
2: was either flat or it grew.
8: I'll ask, but I know
2: Mississippi,
8: it has
2: shrunk dramatically.
8: But that's what makes the story down in the South and those states I just mentioned significant, Brian. While these scores have lifted, you might expect the achievement gap to stay pretty static. The achievement gap has gone up even as the scores have lifted, which has shrunk, which tells you that it's a more even significant story than that.
2: All right. So let's talk about Brandon Scott then. Brandon Scott, the New York Times and the Wall Street Journal just,

0: Yeah.
1: That's a pretty good resume.
0: He does have a good story to tell. All right, coming up next, we'll get into sports. Orioles lose a tough one last night.
1: Man, had two different leads.
0: But nice to have a sweep, four-game sweep against the Rays. And then Dan Cox versus Wes Moore on data centers. Who sounds like the Republican? We'll talk about that coming up next.
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4: Parkville just cleared out the accident on Harford Road at Joppa. That intersection now is completely open. The last of the tow trucks have just left the scene. The crash is gone. 95 North just before that southwest corner of the Beltway coming up from Howard County. It looks like we're still seeing a slight delay coming up from Route 100, but beginning to dissipate now as you head up toward the Beltway area. Meantime, on the BW Parkway, off and on delays continue southbound between Arundel Mills Boulevard and Route 32. And starting to pick up some volume on the outer loop of the Beltway between 795 and Liberty Road. Just some increased volume there. And 70 East out of Ellicott City, slow from Route 40 over to 29. 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
3: Weather. Plenty of sunshine and warm today, and just a touch less humid as we head through the afternoon and evening hours. This afternoon, we'll see highs in the upper 80s. Tonight, partly cloudy to mostly clear and just slightly cooler with lows in the upper 60s Wednesday morning. Wednesday afternoon features a mix of sun and clouds and warm with a high of 88. Then our next impact weather day Thursday for our next chance of rain. I'm meteorologist Alina Lee on WBAL News Radio 1090 and FM 101.5.
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0: Nick Testoni is here with sports.
1: Good morning to you, Nick.
18: Good morning. Orioles were looking to sweep in an odd wraparound four-game series against the Rays, who are the first-place Rays in the American League, not just the American League East. And it started off good. Kobe Mayo, big home run.

0: Later on, they surge back, take the lead in the fifth inning with a Pete Alonso homer, 28th of the year, and then Christian Encarnacion Strand two-run shot put the Orioles up 6-4. But then a hiccup from the bullpen in the seventh saw the Orioles cough up the lead. It was a Yennier Cano, faced four batters, didn't get any of them out. Josh Walker tried to, you know, control the damage a little bit unlucky as well. Did you see the hit that ended up giving them the lead?
1: The little bounce,
0: the chopper on that turf.
1: I hate that type of hit.
2: The whole inning was like,
1: there's nothing you can do about that. Yeah, that bounces over you. Nothing you can do.
0: So the Rays surge ahead 7-6. Orioles had a couple opportunities in the eighth, and then in the ninth, they did bring the go-ahead run to the plate, and guess who's on the mound for those Rays? Brian Baker.
3: The 1-2. Swing and a foul tip. Held on to by the catcher, and that's your ball game. Brian Baker, a 5-out save.
0: Yeah, he did get a 5-out save. It's his 35th save of the season, which I do believe leads the American League, and the Rays avoid being swept. Orioles dropped this one. They're now down to, you know, their white whale is really one game under 500.
1: Yeah,
0: they're just incapable of getting to that point.
1: No, can't get over it.
0: So they are 61-64, and as I put it on the other side, 98 Rock, they're still holding the last wild card spot because the American League wild card is that remedial English class where the curve of the grades keeps everybody in. So they will welcome in the number one wild card team, the New York Yankees, tonight. It's the first time that Baltimore will play at Camden Yards since August 6th, and they have the six-game homestand, and then they go right back on the road for nine games. So a tough August, but it'll be tonight, the first game, first pitch, 6:35. Coverage on WBAL starts after the news at 5:30. It is Shane Baz versus Carlos Rodon, who is coming off the 15-day injured list to make his start. And by the way, they were announced Max Fried was supposed to start.
1: Yeah.
0: He's now on the IL with a bone bruise.
2: So it's Baz, Bassett, and Bradish.
0: Yes.
2: Bees, the killer
1: pretty,
2: bees.
1: I just see them doing pretty
0: nothing,
1: good.
0: Nothing killer about
1: nothing
0: Chris killer. Bassett.
1: Nothing.
0: Except for your confidence. My emotions.
1: He had a good start last time out. Had a
0: congrats.
1: Good start.
2: He did.
0: Yeah. Right.
2: Shane Baz was not very good
1: don't
2: last
1: be down
2: time
1: on
2: out
1: him, Nick.
0: You I can be down on Chris Bassett that's as much as I want. I was a Chris Bassett fan back when he was a Met. Yeah, and but an then, athletic. Oh, that was 5, 6, 7, 8 years ago.
1: He went to the World Series last year.
0: Yeah, he did. I'm sure they could not have gotten there without him. All right. You mentioned, we were talking about in the break about the Red Sox and what they did. The Red Sox are playing the Diamondbacks this weekend. The Diamondbacks put second baseman Ketel Marte on the restricted list after he was a no-show to Monday's game in Boston. Second time he's done something like this. Last year, it was right after the All-Star break. He was a part of that string of robberies.
1: Yeah, you remember that? I do remember that.
0: So he had like $400,000 stolen, which, you know, all right. Not great.
1: Your world.
0: But then he didn't alert the Diamondbacks last year. He just disappeared to the Dominican Republic for 3 days.
1: Wow.
0: So very odd. They were thinking about trading him in the offseason.
1: What's the punishment? Like restricted list? Does that mean you're just not paid, or what does that mean?
0: Yeah, I don't know. I don't think it gets used very often.
1: I was about to say, I think
2: it's mainly for roster moves.
1: Okay.
2: Like it allows them to bring somebody else up, and it's a reasoning for them to be able to move him off the roster.
1: But it's not punishment.
0: I saw something, though, that he was seen in the hotel yesterday. He's just
1: just wandering
0: not
1: around.
0: Going. I don't know. I can't really get a read on that. Ravens practicing at the Castle yesterday, prepping for a trip to Minnesota. That includes two joint practices on Wednesday and Thursday. It is head coach Jesse Minter talking about those, just the importance of those joint practices.
4: Especially for the guys that didn't play, you know, this is kind of that first real test of going against somebody else. So the playing against a very exotic defense, playing against a lot of moving parts on their offense.
0: Yeah, so they will be with the Vikings this week where Lamar Jackson, Derrick Henry, they'll get their reps against a different team because we will not see them in preseason action. One more quick note, the Ravens opening day opponent, the Colts, they're signing six-time Pro Bowl wide receiver Keenan Allen to a one-year deal worth up to $8.32 million. And, of course, we mentioned it last hour. We'll mention it again here. The passing of O.J. Brigance, former Ravens linebacker and cherished figure with the organization after, I believe, 2007 was when he was diagnosed with
1: ALS. Let me just share real quick. And just Shonda Brigance, the wife of O.J. Brigance, had an opportunity to spend, I mean, few hours with them. We used to at WBL have the Shops at Kenilworth movie night over a decade ago, and we did it for several years. We go to Shops Kenilworth through the white sheet in the wall and spend a few hours out there with folks. Jim Russ was with me as well to watch how they navigated life together and to watch the difficulty in him moving around and the joy with which they brought people on a regular basis. You see a lot of people on, they were just casually just beautiful people, and Shanda prayers go out and everything, but what a way to live his life that he did. The Brigance Brigade Foundation, TJ Smith will go into this more. He worked very closely with him too. Just had to share that one moment. Just a beautiful soul. He really was.
0: Yeah.
2: Well said.
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2: So data centers are so strange to me when it comes to politics. We have the Republican candidate in the state of Maryland who is saying immediately when I become governor, it's a moratorium. We're not going to have them. They're not going to be built. And we are going to ban hyperscalers altogether. This is what Dan Cox said at Mako this past weekend, I guess. Mm-hmm. And he also accused Wes Moore of taking money, nothing illegal, but getting campaign donations from the head of a major
1: TeraWulf
2: data center that is going to be built in Charles County, and accepting $12,000 in donation to his campaign from the owner. And then basically kind of working out a deal so they can put up a power plant down in Charles County, which I thought was kind of interesting. So he said, we're not going to do it if I'm the governor. We're going to put a moratorium on it. And the governor, meanwhile, said, no, we're going to keep going on with data centers, but we're going to make sure that if we do have data centers, that they're going to create their own energy, that they're going to pay for all the infrastructure themselves, mm-hmm. and they're going to hire union people. All the environmental stuff will be there. And he also said, quote, if there is a local jurisdiction that does not want it, guess what? It will not go there because local jurisdictions need to have a final say. So he's going to leave it up to the locals, but it doesn't appear that any of the locals want it happening.
1: Well, we had, again, Harford County Executive Bob Castley here in studio yesterday, and he still maintains that Harford County's ban, total outright ban on them, is appropriate considering the fact, as he said, and he was talking to folks down at the Mako as well, Association of Counties, that they're not bringing the power, Brian, that we talked about, that their need for power will make it such a situation where brownouts and other things might be on the table for our state, considering Maryland doesn't produce enough energy. He said it's our fault, the state's fault, that we're not producing more energy, or the data center problem wouldn't be as dramatic. It wouldn't be the same.
2: Right. Although I will note that the owner of the golf course who wanted to build the data center mm-hmm. said that they would create some of their own power, if not all of their own power. That was part of the project.
1: But he's saying even, let's suppose right. they try to do something like that. Right. The poll, though, because we're not producing enough, is still a problem.
2: Okay, should until we ban all more. Housing then?
1: I don't
2: let's
1: know.
2: Say no more commercial building then.
1: I don't know.
2: We can't do it.
1: How much power do they use?
2: How much power do they use? That's where we're going to make sure that we don't build anything ever again, because we may have an electric
1: I'm
2: bill
1: just giving you
2: that
1: his
2: goes
1: argument.
2: Up a little. I know, and I think it's absurd. I really do. I think it's an absurd argument to say that we're not going to build data centers, period, end of story, even if they create most of their own energy.
1: It's a pretty popular idea right now.
2: I know it is, and I don't get it. I really don't. And it seems like it's a smart play for Dan Cox.
1: It does.
2: So it would be interesting to see how this plays out in Charles County, where he's accusing the governor of taking money and kind of, you know, working out a deal so they can put up a data center down there. Does that swing anybody in one way or the other? I mean, Dan Cox sounds like more of the one that is against
1: these data centers
2: than anybody else.
1: The data center discussion will get him attention. If he's looking for attention, Dan Cox is in his campaign. Data center discussion will be there. We'll monitor.
2: What about the investment that we're supposed to have for the quantum computing and all this thing that we were going to spend on?
1: That's a good
2: question.
1: If
2: you're not going to allow data centers where you want to build this quantum computing for the University of Maryland in that Montgomery County biotech corridor, exactly explain to me what we're doing with this $500 million then.
1: Speaking of Charles County, coming up, what happened with that 13-year-old who was convicted, by the way, of raping two little girls? We'll talk about it.
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5: Traffic and weather.
7: Let's take a look at traffic around the Baltimore Beltway. Starting to pick up some additional volume on the outer loop coming out of Overly, beginning from Bel Air Road, stretching out toward Perrine Parkway. Folks making their way toward Towson this morning. Outer loop also sluggish between 795 and Liberty Road. Looks like the heaviest of volume is from 795 down to Liberty, but then it continues to be more of a stop-and-go pace as you head down toward Security Boulevard this morning. 70 east out of Ellicott City, slow from Route 40 over to 29. And delays continue on 95 heading northbound, coming out of Howard County right now from 175, stretching up to Route 100. From the Mattress Warehouse Traffic Desk, I'm Tony Thornton, WBAL News Radio 1090 and FM 101.5.
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5: Weather.
8: Dry conditions expected for most this Tuesday morning into the afternoon with a partly to mostly sunny sky, very warm, and just a touch less humid throughout the day with a high of 88. Tonight, 68 degrees with a partly cloudy to mostly clear sky. We'll see lots of sunshine on Wednesday with highs back in the upper 80s. Slightly cooler on Thursday, but that's because we're expecting showers and a few storms throughout the day. I'm meteorologist Alina Lee on WBAL News Radio 1090 and FM 101.5.
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10: At 7:30, I'm Taylor Bennett. A suspended Baltimore police officer accused of striking a man with his cruiser is due in court on attempted murder and assault charges. WBAL's Chris Cheon live outside City Circuit Court this morning with more. Hey, Chris.
11: Hey, good morning, Taylor. The allegations were captured in a viral video recorded by Slick Brown, who spoke with WBAL TV 11's Tori Yorgi.
12: Full speed, try to hit him and all that. 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
10: Now, Baltimore County police have arrested a suspect in a double homicide last week in Essex. The two 19-year-old victims were found shot inside a car at the Waterford Landing condos. County police say the suspect's identity will be disclosed after he appears before a court commissioner. Baltimore County officials investigating the cause of a fire that damaged a UMBC lab on South Rolling Road in Hillthorpe. A blaze broke out about 7:30 last night. Officials say the fire was already under control when firefighters arrived. It had been contained to the lab. They say all chemicals were still contained inside their containers. There were no injuries reported. From ABC News, the social media giant Meta is in court again today, facing a lawsuit nearly 30 state attorneys generals are involved in. Now, this latest lawsuit against them argues the design of platforms like Facebook and Instagram caused harm to users' mental health, including children. 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Just say, Alexa, open WBAL Skill to stream the station in real time. I'm Taylor Bennett, WBAL News Radio 1090 and FM 101.5.
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14: 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Taking a look at traffic on the outer loop of the Beltway coming out of Overly this morning. Very heavy and steady, beginning from just before Bel Air Road and stretching all the way out toward Perrin Parkway. Now, there is a report of an accident just prior to Perrin Parkway right now, so traffic slows quite a bit as you make your approach. In downtown Kearney, still dealing with this crash activity at the intersection of Hartford Road and Joppa. Looks like all of the lanes on Hartford Road remain open, but still some activity, it appears, on the eastbound side of Joppa Road. So just a heads up there. Also looking at delays off and on the outer loop between 795 as you head down toward Liberty Road this morning. Dealing with an accident on 95 North just before the airport connector. Looks like delays begin from 895. This is the second crash there in that area this morning. And seeing delays on 895 in both directions. Southbound coming down from Erdman Avenue and then northbound coming out of South Baltimore beginning from a little bit past Poteet Street. From the Mattress Warehouse Traffic Desk, I'm Tony Thornton, WBAL News Radio 1090 and FM 101.5.
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5: Weather.
8: Quiet conditions this Tuesday with temperatures starting out in the 70s. They'll quickly climb into the upper 80s, close to 90 this afternoon. Humidity may be dropping just a touch throughout the day as well, but still rather muggy. Tonight, partly cloudy to mostly clear and slightly cooler with a low of 68. Wednesday, we're back in the upper 80s. Thursday, highs in the mid 80s with a chance for showers and a few thunderstorms throughout the day. I'm meteorologist Alina Lee on WBAL News Radio 1090 and FM 101.5.
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1: You know, the crimes that we discussed coming out of Calvert County, Maryland, were shocking and disgusting enough, Brian, when you hear about a 13-year-old boy who at the time was accused of raping 2 6-year-old girls. Well, that 13-year-old boy was convicted of that horrific crime with those 2 6-year-old girls. And when he was convicted, the Department of Juvenile Services, the State Department, recommended that the boy be released to home detention with an ankle monitor. The state's attorney from Calvert County, Bob Harvey, said, heck no. If this crime had been committed by an adult as a felony, there would be some form of detention. They recommended that he be placed in a secure facility. Mm-hmm. Well, the judge listened to DJS, Brian, and put the 13-year-old on home detention. Would you like to know what happened next?
2: Please let me know.
1: Only a few days after, and by the way, he was also on probation as a result of this situation while he's on home detention. And the probation included no contact with other juveniles as part of the probation. Only took him about 48 hours before he reached out and started contacting other juveniles, which a 13-year-old who's done something like this will probably do.
2: Sure.
1: His probation was revoked. He is now being held at Cheltenham Youth Detention Center pending another sentencing on the violation of probation later in August. But what this highlights, though, Brian, how in the wide world of sports did Department of Juvenile Services think it was a good idea to send this 13-year-old rapist home?
2: Yeah. Well, I suppose the good news is that the violation wasn't like a serious crime again.
1: It could have led to it.
2: But, oh, no, it could have. I mean, we have no idea what was, you know, going on there because I won't give you any of the details on that. But the fact that they did say that he violated the probation and therefore he's going to face consequences of that and wind up having to be detained for what sounds like to be a longer period of time is, I suppose, a step in the right direction if I'm looking for any kind of...
1: No, I'm not giving anything in the right direction.
2: Silver lining?
1: The problem I have is the judgment that based upon the crime that sending this 13-year-old home with an ankle monitor was a good idea in the first place before we even get to him violating probation. I don't say you put a 13-year-old in prison with grown adults. No, but this 13-year-old obviously has problems that you can't have them around him around the rest of us. Put him in a secure facility as the state's attorney had recommended.
2: Well, the conviction of serious charges
1: of
2: 2 6-year-olds of raping, I mean, basically toddlers,
1: yeah, babies,
2: right? The babies, kindergartners, is just egregious.
1: And it tells you how sick this 13-year-old is.
2: Right. And that's like one of those crimes where it's like, 13 years old, you know, like a gun. It's like, wrong people. He's around.
1: Somebody telling him to do something.
2: It does seem to be something messed up if you're.
1: Yes.
2: Going after 6-year-old girls as a 13-year-old. I know it's
1: a
2: confusing
1: philosophy,
2: age, but
1: Brian,
2: it doesn't make a difference.
1: A philosophy.
2: You know right and wrong.
1: It's a philosophy of what we have been talking about. And with all due respect to Betsy Fox Tolentino, and we saw the same thing, Vincent Schiraldi, that detention is not good. That the overall concept of detention is not a good concept, which I fundamentally disagree. Because all you're thinking about is the 13-year-old. You're not thinking about the potential other 6-year-olds this offender might get a hold to. That's my problem with this.
2: Well, right? I mean, in their mind, that the ankle monitor and I assume alerting the parents or whoever's
1: there
2: in charge of this child was watching this child would be able to make sure that they did.
1: He immediately violated probation. How'd that work out? Right.
2: I mean, this kid should never be left alone with anybody.
1: Or a phone.
2: Under
1: or anything.
2: His age, for sure, if not anybody.
1: You limit their contact. And again, everyone, I have the most concern for other potential victims. The secondary concern is for the 13-year-old. The difference here, Brian, is the DJS and others, their primary concern is the 13-year-old. And to me, that's the wrong placement.
2: Yeah.
1: That's the wrong placement.
2: No, you're right. I mean, that's always been it's because the system failed this child somewhere down the road. So therefore, we must treat him differently. We have to make sure that we coddle him in
1: every
2: possible
1: way. What about the general public?
2: We don't worry about the 2 6-year-olds as much. You know, they'll be fine. But this 13-year-old, man, if he spent one day behind bars, that would be horrible for him.
1: The mother of one of the victims told a media entity here, I was angry upon him getting home detention, by the way, home detention with a monitor. I was angry. I was furious. I felt like I'd been slapped in the face. I felt like everything that we've been through and fought for all these months was just a letdown. I believed in the state so faithfully to do what was right, and they didn't. I was let down, and I'm hurt, and she's 100% right.
2: Yeah.
1: She's 100% right. That was back in July when she was interviewed about the sentencing part of this.
2: Right. It's completely understandable. I mean, what parent of a 6-year-old who is violated like that would think any differently?
1: You'd want to do harm to the 13-year-old,
2: if
1: anything.
2: Oh, my God, yes. Yes.
1: But the thing is, though, I don't expect, and this is the problem with this discussion, is anybody who thinks this 13-year-old, you know, should be on home detention, when they listen to me, they think all you want to do is throw them in with adults and then you destroy their whole life. Most people are sane enough to say no, but they say you don't send them home. There are other detention facilities for young people like Cheltenham and others where you can send this 13-year-old and keep them away from harming someone.
2: Yeah.
1: Instead of ignoring the seriousness of the crime. Because I feel when you send a 13-year-old who's done this home, you're ignoring the seriousness of the crime. You diminish the crime.
2: And by the way, not once, but twice.
1: Yes. 2 6-year-old girls.
2: Yeah. So it's
1: a horrible story. It's one that you hope you don't have to address and deal. But when you do, to me, you've got to send a message that this type of crime is serious enough that you don't get a monitor. Monitor's off the table.
2: Right.
1: We don't monitor this crime at all. We put you away for this crime.
2: What? All right. So would you add then, like other crimes to it, or would you say rape? Obviously, a murder, right, would be one of those.
1: Oh, I would add a laundry list of crimes. If you, to me, if you're 13 years old, you put a gun in the face of anyone, you don't go immediately home. You stay in some form of detention. If you put a gun, I'm not even saying shoot it. You take a gun, put it in somebody's face, and you're going to steal their car, you don't go home right away.
2: So who do you put that on, DJS, or do you put that
1: DJS, on... DJS, they're the ones that made the recommendation. Now, the judge had to accept the recommendation, so I put some of it on the judge, right. But DJS made the recommendation
2: Maybe they should
1: do that.
2: We should have made you a judge.
1: What's that?
2: We should make you a judge.
1: Hang him high, judge. You know, go back to the days with Paul Newman, trying to think of that, Judge Roy Bean. Judge Roy Bean, what do you want to do with him, judge? Hang him. Well, he just crossed the street wrong. Okay, shoot him. Then hang him. Hang him, my judge.
2: But you would look out for the victims.
1: I would look
2: you
1: out
2: would
1: for the victims.
2: You would care about the victims.
1: I would love the victims,
2: you know,
1: yes.
2: And want to help rehabilitate, especially the young person. But my God, you're not going home on an ankle monitor if you rape 2 6-year-olds.
1: That 13-year-old would consider twice doing some of the crimes being on that list.
2: Yeah.
1: See what happened to Johnny.
2: All right. Coming up next, more with the judge. And we will get into the baby fund in Baltimore. How is this thing going to play out? And who's getting the money? Got the latest on that. Don't forget, Dr. Kerry Wright, State Superintendent of Schools, coming up right after the news at 8 o'clock.
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5: Traffic and weather.
14: Dealing with an accident on 95 northbound right at the airport connector 195. There's been a few accidents there this morning in that area. And you're looking at some heavy volume delays heading north on 95, beginning from a little bit past Route 100. Southbound coming off the Beltway on 95. Here's another crash. It is just before 195 as well. So very busy in both directions along 95 there as you head through the Hellthorpe area. Meantime, 895 still jammed up southbound between Erdman Avenue, making your way down to the Baltimore Harbor Tunnel. 95 out of Rosedale, sluggish as well, coming toward the split and then heading south past East Eastern Avenue all the way down to the Fort McHenry Tunnel. Dealing with some heavy traffic volume now on the outer loop of the Beltway, starting from a little bit past 95 and stretching out toward Perrine Parkway. You have those work crews in the median area as well, so they're getting ready to do some work later on this morning. And the cleanup continues from an accident in Kearney at the intersection of Harford Road and Joppa. Still looking, looks like they're picking up some debris, in fact, within that that intersection or around that area. So just a heads up, follow Baltimore County Police direction, if you will. 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From the Mattress Warehouse Traffic Desk, I'm Tony Thornton, WBAL News Radio 1090 and FM 101.5.
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8: Weather. Plenty of sunshine and warm today, and just a touch less humid as we head through the afternoon and evening hours. This afternoon, we'll see highs in the upper 80s. Tonight, partly cloudy to mostly clear and just slightly cooler with lows in the upper 60s Wednesday morning. Wednesday afternoon features a mix of sun and clouds and warm with a high of 88. Then our next impact weather day Thursday for our next chance of rain. I'm meteorologist Alina Lee on WBAL News Radio 1090 and FM 101.5.
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8: Strong to severe thunderstorms today.
18: Road conditions.
14: Just got word of a crash in the city.
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19: 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Heavy rain.
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0: For the first place, Tampa Bay Rays in St. Pete Monday night and took a 6-4 lead into the bottom of the seventh. But a shaky outing from Yennier Cano led to a 3-run seventh, and Baltimore eventually fell 7-6. Manager Craig Albernez on his reliever.
20: Things kind of got away from there, and, you know, Walker came in, did a great job. But, you know, hopefully getting out of the trap and get back to Baltimore, get him back to being Yenny to Cano.
0: Alonzo Mayo and Encarnacion Strand all homered in the loss. Tonight, the Orioles return home and host the Yankees. First pitch, 6:35. Ravens camp yesterday saw the return of cornerbacks Nate Wiggins and Marlon Humphrey following injury scares. Head coach Jesse Minter credits both players.
4: And they're back out there ready to roll. They're very eager, you know, to be out there and to get the reps and to get the communication and the technique. So major credit to them. Those guys have had a really good camp. They just get better and better every time they're out there.
0: And the Ravens announced last night that former Ravens linebacker and cherished figure O.J. Brigance passed away following his extraordinary and heroic battle with ALS. He was 56. I'm Nick Testoni on your radio home for the Orioles, Ravens, and Navy football, WBAL News Radio 1090 and FM 101.5.
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2: Smashing Pumpkins tickets to give away coming up next hour sometime between 8:30 and 9. And Dr. Kerry Wright, State Superintendent of Schools. Kids are going back tomorrow in some school districts in the state of Maryland. Kind of crazy. We'll talk with her about the new school year coming ahead. That's in the 8 o'clock hour. But, man, it's going to be exciting times for UC4 and other city residents in November. A lot to vote on. Obviously, you've got the big elections, but two big ballot measures. Obviously, the redistricting question, the constitutional amendment. Statewide, should we be able to redraw the maps, or should Democrats be able to gerrymander more? Is an appropriate, more appropriate way of saying things. But there's also going to be the baby bonus fund. That is to give those parents who just had a baby in Baltimore a lot of money. It apparently has collected enough signatures for this to get on the ballot.
21: Voters will decide this November whether to swaddle newborn babies with $1,000 cash or in supplies.
3: The proposal will give parents a one-time boost.
21: I think it's a good idea for a boost. However, my concern is where the funds are coming from.
3: The program would cost the city $15 million a year. City Council would have to appropriate the money for the fund. It could come from existing city agency. They could create a new one or assign a commission to handle payouts.
2: That is David Collins reporting for WBAL TV 11. So what bothers me about this more than
1: anything
2: is not the actual handing out of $1,000
1: to men
2: out, but it is we have no idea where the money is coming from. We have no idea how much money it is going to be. It is so vague. We don't know if everybody is going to get it. But the $50 million, the way I understand it, it is like there's a percentage, a 0.03% of total taxable property values.
1: Well, not percent, 0.30 cents, actual cents from every $100 in taxable properties. That's what will fund it. So it's 0.03 cents.
2: All right. I thought it was 0.03% of the taxable property value.
1: 0.03 cents. So less than 1%. 1 cent, excuse me. Less than 1 cent.
2: Okay. So that's going to fluctuate year by year depending on how much money they bring in. So maybe $15 million and maybe it's $17 million. But they don't know if it's just straight $1,000 cash or if it's supplies. Right. We don't know if it's every baby that's born in Baltimore. We don't know.
1: Well, it's supposed to be for every baby born. It's supposed to be.
2: Okay, so if I live in Anne Arundel County and I have my child in Baltimore,
1: my second
2: child was born here in Baltimore City. How about that? Would I get $1,000?
1: You get nothing.
2: That's what I mean. It's like, how can you vote on these things if none of these specifics are out there? And the city council has to make adjustments to all of these things. I think this is crazy to vote on something like this.
1: You are too far down the road, which is why I kind of got ridiculous with you on the concept of how this works. I don't even want to get to how it works. The whole premise of paying people for having a baby, I have a problem with. Particularly when you're talking about doing it in a way where it's not taking into account how much money you make or what. It's just the fact that you have decided to have a child that we in the city that we are going to reward you for that. Now, I know we have a problem. Here's the thing.
2: Yeah,
1: but they're not talking about.
2: We
1: have a problem with people having children and particularly people having children living in the city. I share with you the percentage of school age children that are not in the city anymore that have moved out. I get all of that. This is not the way to do this. Now, this has got enough signatures. They got like 16,000 signatures, something crazy, to get to the 10,000. So there's a lot of people out there willing to sign for this. Mm-hmm. But it's the guaranteed income. It's the Baltimore Baby Fund. It's this whole thing of giving people money for just existing, for doing things.
2: Well, I don't think it is going to push people into having kids just for $1,000. But
1: I think it might.
2: It is certainly a new entitlement program that is being created, and it is coming from a place of property taxes that you're trying to lower, and here you are putting on top of that, now we're going to draw to give money to people who may not even need this $1,000 right from
1: get-go? Will people make a decision to have a child only on $1,000? Absolutely not. That's just, I'm not saying that, but it's an incentive. It's one thing you add to your equation when you go, okay, if we decide to have a baby in the city of Baltimore, we can get $1,000. It's one of those things you add to that.
2: Right. And then they don't even know if it's just going to be $1,000 or if it's going to be like $500 and $500 in
1: stuff.
2: Yeah,
1: they'll work that out. But it's $1,000 from me.
2: How can I vote on that if you're going to work
1: that out?
2: Because
1: you trust us. You trust the Baltimore Baby Fund people.
2: I think that's nuts.
1: I totally agree with you.
2: I mean, you have to have the exact wording where every baby, or if you make this amount of money, or if you qualify for Medicaid, you get this. But in all seriousness, like, why should a Baltimore City property owner have to pay $1,000 to a family that lives in Howard
1: County?
2: Because
1: you love kids. We're not paying to them just being born here, at least the way I understand it, Brian. We're not paying for you in Howard County. We're paying to
2: the
1: city.
2: I don't know. I mean, did they outline that at all in the bill?
1: That's what it was last year. That's what the other one was. I'm assuming this one is the same thing.
2: Well,
1: but the other one, when we talked about it last year, it was the Baltimore Baby Bonus Fund last year. It wasn't the Baltimore Baby Fund last year.
2: All right, let me play you this from David Collins, and you try to tell me what exactly this thing is going to do and what kind of money we're talking about.
22: I believe it could be very helpful. Having a new child is a stress for a family sometimes, especially financially, especially this day and age. So that boost could help. I would just be very wary about, like, who actually can qualify for it.
3: The ballot question gives city council flexibility in how the money is spent. The council would need to pass legislation outlining eligibility requirements and distribution methods. Suggestions include targeting low-income families or Medicaid recipients.
6: A lot of families out here could use some extra support, and I work in education, so that goes a long way with the youth. And, you know, we all could just use a little bit more to help us out.
1: Last year's concept, I'm going to go back, Brian, before this new iteration of this, was giving it to every child born in Baltimore that's a citizen of Baltimore, not Howard County, not Baltimore County, not Anne Arundel, but to give them $1,000, regardless of whether you lived in Roland Park or if you live in a poor part of the, that's my problem. It's just crazy. Give them $1,000.
2: That has to be outlined before this goes to a ballot measure of what it is going to be. All right, coming up next, we will talk
1: with baby back, baby
2: we're
1: back.
2: Not going to talk with him, but we're going to get
1: my baby back.
2: We will get a you'd get you should get you know, $3,000.
1: That's right.
2: I want my $1,000. Dr. Kerry Wright, State Superintendent of Schools in the 8 o'clock hour. Brian Krumberger coming up next.
7: You get nothing. You lose. 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
5: Traffic and weather.
14: This check on traffic is brought to you by the Archdiocese of Baltimore. Well, it's been a busy ride on 95 this morning in the Helmthorpe area coming up from Howard County. There's still this accident activity to contend with. It's right at 195, the airport connector. It looks like two left lanes are blocked, but they're trying to clear it out now. Looks like only one left lane is taken away at the moment, but still seeing some heavy volume making your way north, coming up from Route 100. This is the second, maybe third crash this morning in that northbound direction near 195. And then there's another accident southbound 95 coming down from that southwest corner as well, a little bit past the Beltway. Meantime, on the BW Parkway, it's sluggish, heading northbound from 175 up to Route 100, as well as southbound delays off and on continue from Arundel Mills Boulevard to 175. On the Beltway, on the outer loop along that top side, still jammed up right now between really 95 heading past Bel Air Road and stretching all the way out toward Perrine Parkway. No reports of any incidents or accidents. I know there's some work crews that are in that median area for that long-term construction project. And then on the inner loop of the Beltway, you do have some slow traffic between Green Spring Avenue and the Jones Falls Expressway. From the Mattress Warehouse Traffic Desk, I'm Tony Thornton, WBAL News Radio 1090 and FM 101.5.
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5: Weather.
8: Dry conditions expected for most this Tuesday morning into the afternoon, with a partly to mostly sunny sky, very warm, and just a touch less humid throughout the day, with a high of 88. Tonight, 68 degrees with a partly cloudy to mostly clear sky. We'll see lots of sunshine on Wednesday with highs back in the upper 80s. Slightly cooler on Thursday, but that's because we're expecting showers and a few storms throughout the day. I'm meteorologist Alina Lee on WBAL News Radio 1090 and FM 101.5.
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0: Today, there's a lot of economic data and earnings reports throughout. In economic news, it's all about the housing industry. The Census Bureau reports new residential construction data for July. Economists forecast a seasonally adjusted annual rate of 1.35 million privately owned housing starts, roughly 80,000 fewer than in June. In addition, the National Association of Realtors releases its pending home sales index. The index is a leading indicator of housing activity. The index is expected to rise by 0.1% on a month-over-month basis after a 5.4% decline in June. In earnings news, expect reports from Jack Henry & Associates and Toll Brothers. Home Depot just reported its second quarter. The company beat Wall Street's estimates on both the top and bottom line. The company reaffirmed its full-year guidance. Home Depot is trading higher in the pre-market by about 1%. Futures markets are a little weak this morning, led by the semiconductors. The Dow opens at 53,460. Blue chip average lost 273 in Monday's market. 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
11: Good morning. I'm Heather Bennett. Some of the top stories that we're following from the WBAL 24-hour broadcast center this morning. A Baltimore police officer accused of repeatedly driving his cruiser at a man is due in court. We'll have the latest from Chris Cheon. ABC News is next at 8 o'clock.
13: From ABC News, I'm Sherry Preston. As the 60-day memorandum of understanding with Iran on a ceasefire passes, President Trump is now threatening to bomb a U.S. ally over the reopening of the Strait of Hormuz. ABC Chief Washington correspondent Jonathan Carl with more.
23: With oil prices climbing higher and talks with Iran going nowhere, President Trump threatened to, quote, bomb the expletive out of U.S. ally Oman if they get in the way of his goals in the Strait of Hormuz.
24: I don't think they'd behave very well, but we'd handle them very easily, just like we do others.
23: The war has reduced ship traffic in the Strait to a standstill, rattling world markets and raising the price of gas. On average, Americans are paying over $4 a gallon, up over a dollar since the war began.
13: Cleanup goes on across the Midwest, where deadly flooding has devastated communities in Indiana, Ohio, and across Appalachia. ABC Chief Meteorologist Ginger Z with more.
25: Radar estimates up to 9 inches of rain swamping Ripley, West Virginia, forcing schools to close and making roads impassable. In Charleston on Sunday, roads still filled with water. Authorities told people to move to higher ground. Sunday was their wettest August day on record. Homes filled with mud after the rushing water left communities devastated.
13: 14 people, including 13 current and former students, are charged with cocaine trafficking the campus of Penn State University. The drugs were allegedly picked up in New York and Philadelphia, then sold to students through two fraternity houses. Philadelphia police are searching for a masked man.
26: He's actively engaged in running up to people. It looks like he's attempting to scare or antagonize them.
13: Police Captain Jason Smith, it happened to Kate Egan.
27: It's really unsettling just trying to get to work and having a kid like this running around, like, actively terrorizing women.
13: So far, the man's not been caught. This is ABC News.
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11: A 75, partly sunny. Good morning. I'm Taylor Bennett. A suspended Baltimore police officer accused of chasing and striking a man with his cruiser is due in court later this morning. WBAL's Chris Cheon live outside City Circuit Court this morning with more. Hey, Chris.
28: Hey, Taylor. Yeah, that court appearance scheduled for an hour from now, and the indictment says Officer Robert Parks with BPD approached a group outside Wiley Liquors in the Park Heights neighborhood last October when one man refused Parks' order to come over and walked away.
29: Officer Parks yelled out again, "All right, I'm going to call the dogs and come get you."
28: That's City State's Attorney Ivan Bates, who said Parks then pursued and struck the man with his cruiser. 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
30: 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Like, he could have lost his life in that situation. That's all I'm saying.
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11: A bystander video shows the moments leading up to deadly police shooting that happened in Bel Air over the weekend, following what police described as a routine traffic stop. Two people seen standing up, a man runs from behind cars, followed by an officer who appears to fire his weapon. Police said the man was flown to shock trauma, where he later died. His nephew is claiming he was unarmed when he fled. A federal court blocking the Trump administration's attempt at moving the planned FBI headquarters from Greenbelt to D.C. A U.S. District Court for the District of Maryland struck down the White House's decision to relocate the headquarters to the Ronald Reagan Building in D.C. Maryland correctional officers now will be equipped with body-worn cameras. The Maryland Department of Public Safety and Correctional Services says the move will improve safety and accountability for inmates and staff. It's been about 2 years since the department began testing the cameras at select institutions, and the statewide rollout started back in May. C4 and Brian Neiman will talk with Maryland State Superintendent Dr. Carrie Wright coming up next. 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I'm Taylor Bennett, WBAL News Radio 1090 and FM 1.5.
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14: Well, the crash on 95 North at the airport connector 195 is now in the clearing stages. Finally, they've been able to push the activity over onto the left shoulder. So the vehicles are there as well as the response units, but still seeing delays coming up now from 175. This was the second accident that happened right there this morning. So very busy heading north, and so a lot of bailout traffic on 295, the BW Parkway northbound from 175 leading up toward Route 100 and continuing up toward the airport connector there as well on the BW Parkway side of things. So it's just slow as you try to get into Baltimore on both 95 and 295. Outer loop of the Beltway, very heavy volume continues from Bel Air Road as you head out toward Perrin Parkway, making your way toward Towson this morning. Sluggish on the outer loop from 795 down to Liberty Road. And, of course, seeing some heavy volume continuing to slow you down on 895 out of Rosedale from Arabia Road now all the way to the Baltimore Harbor Tunnel. From the Mattress Warehouse Traffic Desk, I'm Tony Thornton, WBAL News Radio 1090 and FM 101.5.
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5: Weather.
8: Dry conditions expected for most this Tuesday morning into the afternoon with a partly to mostly sunny sky, very warm, and just a touch less humid throughout the day with a high of 88. Tonight, 68 degrees with a partly cloudy to mostly clear sky. We'll see lots of sunshine on Wednesday with highs back in the upper 80s. Slightly cooler on Thursday, but that's because we're expecting showers and a few storms throughout the day. I'm meteorologist Alina Lee on WBAL News Radio 1090 and FM 101.5.
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2: We're very pleased this morning to be joined by the Maryland State School Superintendent, Dr. Carrie Wright. I haven't had her on in a while. Good morning, Dr. Wright.
0: Hey, Dr. Wright.
3: Hey, good morning. How are you, folks?
2: We are doing great. Before we get into what's happening as schools begin to start next week here in Maryland and some of the changes coming to our state standardized test, I have to ask you a bigger question, Dr. Wright. We haven't had you on in a while, but since the last time we spoke with you, there's been a lot of attention paid, whether it's the New York Times, whether it's the former U.S. Secretary of Education, Arne Duncan, whether it's Rahm Emanuel, the former mayor of Chicago, on the Mississippi miracle that you were a part of, as well as we're watching Louisiana and Alabama adopt many of the models you came out of Mississippi. We've talked about third grade retention policy, but can you just tell our audience, what do you think is the real magic sauce for what everybody is lauding? As by the way, Mississippi's fourth graders are a year ahead now of New York City fourth graders when it comes to reading abilities. Talk about what that miracle is from you are part of it.
3: Well, thank you for that question. But you'll often hear me say that this was not a miracle, it was a marathon. I mean, this was over a 9-year period. And I think what we, to be honest with you, I think we took a very strategic and coherent approach to what we wanted to see happening in classrooms. We adopted, obviously, the science of reading. We put coaches, literacy coaches and math coaches in our schools that needed them the most. We provided tremendous amount of professional learning for all of our teachers and our leaders. We used our data, quite honestly, to drive that work. And even early childhood coaches. We had early childhood coaches in some of our early childhood programs. So I think we adopted a strong assessment system. We had a very strong accountability system. I think that we used that data to let us know where schools needed more help and districts needed more help, and then provided that. And I think that when people saw that the agency was there to support the work and then followed through on the work, and follow what the research had to say around what were best practices that should be happening in classrooms. We did that day in and day out for 9 years. And so I think that's exactly what we're trying to do here in Maryland. We need a very strategic approach to this. We've revised our strategic plan to really focus on outcomes, because I think if you're not focusing on outcomes, you miss the boat. I think that's the bottom line for me is, are the data heading in the right direction? And that's what we watched in Mississippi. And it didn't take, I mean, it took, I'm going to say maybe 3 to 4 years for us to start seeing the data start to creep up incrementally. But boy, once it started climbing, it just kept climbing. And in fact, in 2019, Mississippi's fourth graders were number one in the nation for both reading and math on the national assessment. And the stat that I'm most proud of that continues to this day in Mississippi is the state with the highest rate of poverty in the nation. And the students in poverty in Mississippi, starting in 19 and to this day, outperform their other counterparts nationally.
2: Yeah.
3: And so that's proof positive that it can happen.
2: So you say Maryland is trying to do that, but are we trying hard enough? Are we doing the exact same things? Or are we doing what Mississippi is doing, or are we doing it our own way? Because quite frankly, you know, Mississippi, as you mentioned, I mean, the achievement gap has shrunk tremendously, but in Maryland, it really hasn't budged at all.
3: Well, you bring up a good point. You really do bring up a good point. And one of the things that we've noticed, and I got to be honest with you, when I first got here, the superintendents were very vocal about questioning the current assessment, meaning the MCAP assessment, particularly in mathematics, feeling that it was more skewed to the higher end. And when we started looking into it, we actually did find that what they felt was true. And so we knew our vendor was expiring in December of this year. So I thought this was a golden opportunity for us then to really put out an RFP to build a very strong system, one that we could hopefully get that would be shorter in length, which we did, one that we could hope to get faster test results back to our schools so that our principals and teachers could use that, which we did, and also increase the scoring accuracy, which I believe we have accomplished as well. And most importantly, we're saving the state over $20 million a year. So I feel like that's a key piece of it, because you've got to have a strong assessment that's also measuring what you want to see children to know be able to do in school. So that's one of the reasons we revised all of our content standards, because now we can hand off those very strong content standards to this test vendor and then have that test designed to measure what we want kids to know and be able to do.
4: But let me ask you, Dr. Wright, in some of that,
3: sure.
4: Can your standard, can the Maryland System of Testing Academic Readiness, which is the MSTAR test, can
3: correct.
4: It be successful if they don't employ particularly either the third grade retention policy as you had it in Mississippi and other states and some of the things you did? Can it be effective if we don't implement some of those things?
3: Yeah, I agree with you. I think that we are implementing a lot of that. What we're focusing on, improving core instruction. That's the bottom line. To me, the magic happens in the classroom. And so what are we doing to support teachers across the state? How are we building their capacity to deliver on strong literacy and mathematics instruction? And that's exactly what we're doing. We took our time to do that. Believe it or not, we've got a lot accomplished in these last 3 years in terms of not only the raising of the standards and the RFP for the assessment, but we've also got a very strong literacy policy, and we've got a very strong math policy that includes adolescent literacy. And so I think that we've put the right things in place, and now we have to come behind this to make sure that our teachers feel supported in implementation. Because the bottom line of any strategy is in implementation. And if you don't implement it and you don't monitor its implementation, then you're losing out. And I think that's one thing that I'm bringing, certainly my experience from Mississippi, is that we monitored the daylights out of what was happening in schools. And so we knew which schools to help. Schools that were struggling, and we're doing the exact same thing here in Maryland.
2: Well, I have no doubt that the math portion of the MCAP test is harder than other tests. I mean, I see it with my mm-hmm. own son's scores, like he does better mm-hmm. on other math exams than he does on the MCAP.
3: Right.
2: But if you change it for all, I mean, is it really going to make that big of a difference? You know what I mean? Like, well, why? Because if you look at the NAEP test, I mean, Maryland still doesn't really do all that well in achievement gap. And that's, I guess, where you can compare apples to apples, because everybody does the NAEP test across the country. Not everybody's going to do the MCAP test, obviously, outside of us.
3: Yeah, and I think that's the difference, too, in what you're trying to measure. If you're looking at how Maryland is doing as a state, then you'd want to look at NAEP. If you want to look at how Maryland students are doing, then you certainly want to look at, you know, obviously we'll become the MSTAR. But the one thing I want to point out about over the past two, since 20, when in 2013, 13, Maryland was number 2 in the nation for fourth grade reading. By 2022, we'd fallen to 40th. Hmm. When the 24 NAEP came out, we have rebounded to 20th. So that's a significant improvement on NAEP. And so I think, yes, we're looking at that, and we're definitely heading in the right direction. Even though the MCAP scores, I heard somebody say, well, it was a marginal incremental improvement. You're exactly right. But the bottom line is it was a 5-year high for us. So if you took a look at all the bar graphs that we've got, they're all heading in the right direction, and that's what you want to see. You're not going to see 5-point, 10-point gains. I can tell you that there was a state that shall remain nameless that went in and changed all of their cut scores in order to look better, and sure enough, the very next year, they came out with these 10-point, 15-point gains, and everybody goes, no way. There is no way you're going to see that when you're testing this many children. We test over 500,000.

0: is to have kids in the classroom. If you don't have kids in the classroom, you don't even get to any of the things we're talking about. Our chronic absenteeism rate has dropped some, but we're still stubbornly, if I understand, around 20% when it comes to chronic absenteeism statewide. How do we get to that part of it?
1: Yeah, I think lifting this up has really helped. I think when I think it was in 2021, we were at 31%. I think this past year we dropped to about 23 or 22%. That's going to take effort. We've been working with Attendance Works, which is a national organization to help build attendance kits, if you will, for our schools. We won for the end of school, you know, like hang in there. We got to get everybody across the finish line. And then we've got another one for the start of the school. But we've also got another strategy that we're coming up with around communication, because I don't think that parents understand that even missing 1, 2, 3 days of school is significant, because the research is showing that if students miss between 2 and 3 days of school, even at the start of the year, the odds of them becoming chronically absent, meaning missing 18 days a year, increase significantly. So we've got a communication strategy that we're going to be employing to improve and get the word out about how important attendance matters. Because you're exactly right. Kids can't learn if they're not in school.
0: Right.
1: And so that's what we've got. That's exactly what we're working on with our districts and with our administrators.
2: The way I understand it, the blueprint starts to mandate not this school year, but the next school year, the following school year, that you have to have more class time for math and English. And some
1: Right.
2: school systems are now saying, well, in order to do that, we're going to have to cut back on the number of hours we spend on science and social studies. And that means you don't need as many science teachers. You don't need as many social teachers. It's a big change. And there are a lot of people who are upset about this, including teachers. Mm-hmm. Do you think that is the best way, is to concentrate more on math and English and take away from science and social studies?
1: No, I don't. And in fact, we put a committee together, a scheduling committee of elementary. We started with elementary and middle schools. So we brought in principals, we brought in master schedulers, we brought in folks that have done this work, and then said, how do we make this happen? And actually, we're going to be sharing a couple of samples that the committee has come up with at our board meeting at the end of the month that shows that it actually is possible to get this done. I think the biggest aha for us when we got into this was the vast difference in the school length of school day amongst all 24 LEAs. You've got one LEA having a little over 6 hours of school per day. You've got another LEA having almost 7 1/3 hours of school per day. So you've got 67 minutes. So you've got some children, think of it, that are getting over an hour extra instruction than other children across the state. And the same is true with middle schools. Middle schools turned out to be about 38 minutes difference, but even so, that's almost a period a day that some students are getting in some schools that others aren't. So I think we need to be thinking about the school day and how can we increase the amount of time.
2: Can I ask you what school system has the longest day? What's
1: Worcester
2: County. Okay, Worcester County has the longest. And LEA, by the way, stands for Local Education Agency.
1: I'm sorry, Local Education Agency, yes.
2: Yeah, just for our audience. So that's wild to me, because don't we basically pay teachers like now a system where it doesn't matter if you're in Worcester, if you're in Washington County or Howard County, we're pretty much all paying them the same. So is that an issue with a budget, or is that just, you know, the decision by the local boards of education? My question is, could we push everybody up to Worcester and it wouldn't be that big of a problem for a budget?
1: Well, I think that's what the locals are going to have to look at, because all of this has come through a negotiated agreement, like how many teacher days, how much teacher time, et cetera, et cetera. I guess my point as a state superintendent is to say, that's a significant difference in elementary schools. I was an elementary principal for a number of years. I would have loved to have had an extra hour a day to work with children. And so we've got to do something to level the playing field, because otherwise children, they're just going to get more. And if you've looked at Worcester's results recently.
2: Yeah, they're number one, right?
1: Yeah, they're doing a great job. But think of it. They have an extra hour
2: yep.
1: a day.
2: Yep.
1: And so that's significant. And so I think that that's more than looking at, you know, because, yes, I do believe we can do the 60 minutes. You know, in fact, we're looking at schedules of elementary of 120 minutes of literacy and 60 minutes of math and 45 of science and 45 of social studies, which is your classic elementary schedule. But then middle schools are the same way with their 8-period day. So I think that it is possible. We put this committee.

0: together for that very reason, because when we started hearing people say we're getting shortchanged, it's like, well, wait a minute then. What does your master schedule look like? Because I can tell you a master schedule drives what happens in a school. So it's kind of like the old adage, you know what's important to you, where you spend your time. Mm-hmm. And that's exactly what a master schedule will show you when you look at a master schedule. How much time is being allotted to these subject areas? And so it's really, so that's why we put the committee together. And lo and behold, we've got samples to show people that, yes, it can be done.
1: Dr. Carrie Wright is on board with us. Dr. Wright, when it comes to artificial intelligence, we now have the Artificial Intelligence Ready Schools Act, which is going to integrate AI at K-12 education. How is that coming, and how do you see that happening?
0: Well, I think we need to be cautious about this, because I think that there's a lot of issues and concerns around privacy. So I think that one of the things that we're going to be looking at is cybersecurity, where this is concerned, and also protecting students so that they are a lot of issues and concerns around privacy. So I think that one of the things that we're going to be looking at is cybersecurity, where this is concerned, and also protecting students so that they are, that they're getting the truth in front of them. I think it's going to require a great deal of training for our teachers in how to use AI effectively. And also, I think it's going to take some training for children to know, how do you double check the information that you've just been given to ensure that it's accurate or not? And so it's one thing to, you know, put something into ChatGPT and say, oh, boom, out it comes. But is it true?
1: Right.
0: So I think that's going to be a part that we have to work with our teachers and our students on.
2: How do you feel about technology in the classroom for elementary school kids? Because I know there's a big pushback on this now. There are a lot of people who want to go analog, at least through fifth grade. No tablets, no computers, nothing but a pen and a pencil and paper. Where are you on that, Dr. Wright?
0: Yeah, I don't think you throw the baby out with the bathwater. I think there's got to be a happy medium there. I think that with little ones, I think the less time in front of a screen, the better. I think the research is very clear on that. But I don't think it's just all or nothing at all when it comes to the use of laptops and iPads and things of that nature. I think there's a balance to strike. I was pleased to see the passage of the legislation of Bell to Bell, No Cell, because we worked with Angela Duckworth out of UPenn. She was doing a study, a national study, and did a lot of surveying here in Maryland. And the highest rates of satisfaction of teachers were in schools where there was no access to cell phones during the day, because the teachers are saying kids are less distracted. So I think you could remove the distraction of cell phones and then find a balance of then how much you use in technology in the day.
1: Dr. Wright, when it comes to that very thing, bell to bell, no cell, how are you all being able to see or quantify kind of that? Because each jurisdiction like has its own cell phone policy. How are you beginning to see the impact of that, as you said, on retaining teachers, I guess, and then also mm-hmm. on outcomes, educational outcomes?
0: Yeah, I think this is going to be a year for us to really take a look at that, to be honest, because that hasn't really gone into effect statewide. I think some districts jumped on it earlier. We had passed a resolution, the board did, that required every district to have a cell phone policy. So that was in play. But then the legislature came back behind and said, let's put in the bell to bell, no cell. And I think that's now requiring all 24 jurisdictions to do that. So I think you bring up a very good point about let's use the time now to think about what it is that we want to be looking for and what do we want to monitor. And certainly one of those things that we're going to be monitoring is student achievement, but also teacher retention and teacher satisfaction.
2: Is there any, there's no doubt then that cell phones should be banned in schools or not seen in schools?
0: I think that I have no problem with this ban whatsoever. I think that you're still going to have there's going to be exceptions to this rule. Obviously, if children are being monitored for some medical condition, you know, through their cell phones. But what we've seen nationally is that teachers are really reporting that cell phone bans work and produce more positive outcomes. More positive outcomes in terms of reducing anxiety in children, more positive outcomes in terms of mental health, and more positive in terms of academic outcomes. So I think this is a good time for us to take a look at this and see how's it going to impact Maryland.
1: Final question from me, Dr. Carrie Wright, who's on board with us, Maryland State School Superintendent. Once again, 2026-2027 school year begins for the most part next week going into the week after. And that is getting back to the beginning of our discussion. It's not a miracle. It's a marathon, okay? Let's make it the Maryland Marathon. Realistically, though, Dr. Wright, we would like to see here in Maryland what they're seeing in Alabama, Mississippi, Louisiana. Yeah. How realistic is it to say 3 years? 4? I mean,

0: what kind of time frame can we put on this?
1: Yeah, I don't know that I could put a definite time frame on it, but do I believe it's possible? Absolutely, I believe this is possible. I have been asked to speak nationally on this in a number of states, and absolutely, and I tell them the exact same thing. But you've got to have the foundation has got to be laid in terms of having a strategic plan, knowing where you're headed. You've got to make sure that you've got, you know, you're focusing on instruction, you're using research-based strategies, and that's one of the reasons that I've been so adamant about these literacy and math coaches, and want to thank Governor Moore and the General Assembly for, you know, allotting $14 million for us to really start this launch this year. We were lucky to have philanthropy launch that in Prince George's County last year with their coaching system, but we are hiring those coaches and putting them in place as we did in Mississippi. But you've got to make sure that you've got the right strategies in place. You're monitoring those strategies. You know, every context is different. So, you know, whether I've spoken in whatever state I've spoken in, I've said the same thing to them. Every state has its own context, so you've got to make it yours. But you've got to make sure that what's happening in the classroom is supported. Teachers feel supported. You're giving them the right resources, the right professional learning, and you also are focusing on high-quality instructional materials. Are those kids having access to high-quality materials as they're sitting in classrooms? So those are key pieces that we know that are research-based, and those are the key pieces that we're implementing here in Maryland.
2: Well, have a great school year.
0: Absolutely.
2: We always appreciate you coming on the show. Hope to have you on soon and hope to hear some even better
0: hope
2: test
0: to hear about our miracle
2: back
0: here in Maryland, Dr. Ray.
2: That's right.
1: Well, you know I'm always available for you, too. Thank you so much, and I hope you have a great day.
0: You Dr. Carrie Wright, thank you very much. A lot really in that, Brian. I mean, we had a long discussion just now with Dr. Carrie Wright, but I do believe, as politic as she is, you know, trying to be, we are not doing the same mix they did there. She's trying. I'm not saying she's not trying, but she's got to navigate a lot here that is difficult,
2: which is just odd because you have the success and you have the success where especially where they want it in
0: and
2: the
0: even
2: achievement
0: Democrats
2: gaps
0: are celebrating it. Have like the Secretary of Education for Barack Obama, Arne Duncan, is lauding what they did down there.
2: Yeah, right.
0: You know,
2: and it should be embarrassing to Maryland and Massachusetts and California, where you are, you know, getting owned if you
0: teachers
2: like to use
0: unions
2: that word by that. Well, that's the other part about I got to tell you, I had no idea that Worcester County kids go to school almost an hour longer than other people.
0: And guess what? They're doing better.
2: They're number one.
0: They're doing better because they're in longer, is my point.
2: Yeah. And so, obviously, that's going to come with an extra cost, my guess is.
0: But I think if we get better outcomes, I think people would pay for that. If you ask people, would you pay more for better student outcomes? People would say, yeah, we're paying more and not getting student outcomes.
2: But that's the thing. That's the question that needs to be asked about the return on investment on the blueprint, right?
0: Yeah, exactly.
2: Yes, I hear what she's saying. Incremental, you know, the numbers are going up, but we're also not incrementally spending more money.
0: Exactly.
2: We're exponentially spending more money. That's the big difference there. All right, coming
0: good
2: up
0: stuff
2: next, we'll get into the big fight at Mom's, the organic market. What's going on there? Mask or no mask? Who you got next?
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5: 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It's at the intersection of Route 24 and Trimble Road. A medevac was requested as well. So just a heads up, if you're in that intersection, it is completely shut down. Still trying to clean up the crash on the outer loop of the Beltway at Lock Raven Boulevard. Moved over to the right shoulder. There's a crash in South Baltimore, 295 northbound, just past Waterview Avenue, just prior to 95. And there's a crash on 70 eastbound at Route 97 Roxbury Mills Road. From the Mattress Warehouse Traffic Desk, I'm Tony Thornton, WBAL News Radio 1090 and FM 101.5.
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6: At 8:30, I'm Tiver Bennett. A suspended Baltimore police officer accused of chasing and striking a man with his cruiser is due in court in about a half an hour. WBAL's Chris Cheon outside the Baltimore City Circuit Court this morning with more. Hey, Chris.
7: Hey, good morning, Taylor. Slick Brown, who recorded video of the incident that went viral last October, says Officer Robert Parks approached his group outside Wiley Liquors in the Park Heights neighborhood before ordering one of the men to come over.
8: Straight to my mind, come here. Like, he ain't never say he had a wand or what had, man. He just straight told him, come here. So my man, like, what? He said, nah. So he kept walking.
7: Prosecutors say Officer Parks then chased the man in his cruiser, struck him in a grassy area, and crashed through a chain-link fence. The suspended officer faces attempted murder, assault, and other charges, and up to 65 years if convicted. 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
6: Baltimore County Police have arrested a suspect in a double homicide last week in Essex. Two 19-year-old victims were found shot inside a car. County police say the suspect's identity will be disclosed after he appears before a court commissioner. Baltimore County officials investigating the cause of a fire that damaged a UMBC lab on South Rolling Road in Hillthorpe. A blaze broke out about 7:30 last night. Officials say the fire was already under control when firefighters arrived. No injuries were reported. From ABC News, the cleanup operations now underway in Indiana, where deadly flooding devastated entire communities. The city of Carmel still reeling from flooding over the past week. Authorities warning that a major sewer line has a 90% chance of collapsing. The governor there offering at least $5,000 of emergency grants to people affected by the storms. Listen to WBAL News Radio on your Alexa device. Just say, Alexa, open WBAL skill to stream the station in real time. I'm Taylor Bennett, WBAL News Radio 1090 and FM 1.5.
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5: The crash activity continues on the outer loop of the Beltway and Lock Raven Boulevard. Moved over to the right shoulder. But delays remain beginning from 95. Also, there's a crash on the BW Parkway, South Baltimore, northbound, right at Annapolis Road, Waterview Avenue in that area, off to the shoulder as well, causing a bit of a backup. 70 East out of Howard County, eastbound lanes near 97. There's a report of a crash there. And it looks like we're dealing with a serious accident up in Harford County at the intersection of Route 24 and Trimble Road. A medevac was called to the scene as well. From the Mattress Warehouse Traffic Desk, I'm Tony Thornton, WBAL News Radio 1090 and FM 101.5.
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4: Weather.
12: Quiet conditions this Tuesday with temperatures starting out in the 70s. They'll quickly climb into the upper 80s, close to 90 this afternoon. Humidity may be dropping just a touch throughout the day as well, but still rather muggy. Tonight, partly cloudy to mostly clear and slightly cooler with a low of 68. Wednesday, we're back in the upper 80s. Thursday, highs in the mid 80s with a chance for showers and a few thunderstorms throughout the day. I'm meteorologist Alina Lee on WBAL News Radio 1090 and FM 101.5.
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2: We just had the state superintendent of schools, Dr. Carrie Wright, on the show last segment, and she was the architect of the Mississippi Miracle. Yep. She's very humble in that aspect of it, but yeah, she was pretty much the go-to person on that, and they have seen the huge success over the last 10 years. And she said it's not a miracle, it's a marathon, and you know, Maryland is making all the right moves. But you could even tell, though, in one of her answers was is that she seemed to be and this is me inferring as part of our conversation, that it was frustrating.
0: Yes.
2: That not everything that they did in Mississippi or put in place in Mississippi is happening here in Maryland.
0: Let's start with third grade retention.
2: Yeah.
0: Why don't you start right there? Because to me, that is so significant that if you don't do the work by that age, first, second, third, that you need to have the student go on, you lose that kid. And that's why that part is so, you don't move the kid on until you're accomplishing what needs to be accomplished by third grade.
2: Yeah.
0: And in Maryland, we resisted that. Yeah. We had superintendents come on and talk with us from the area that resisted that.
2: Right. For various reasons. I think one of them was because they were afraid so many kids were not going to be ready that they were going to have to hold it back and they didn't know how they're going to handle it.
0: Isn't that telling?
2: Yeah.
0: Isn't that telling of a system? Let's get Jane and Crofton in here. Jane, good morning. You're on WBAO with Brian and me. What do you think of our conversation with Dr. Ray?
11: Good morning. I don't understand why we are hesitating. Why wouldn't we go full throttle on this get those scores up for those kids? But I do disagree with you that we are willing to pay more. We pay a crazy amount towards education. They need to shift the priorities of where that money is going into the right places. I can't remember the name of the education
0: blueprint, the blueprint for Maryland's future.
11: But there was somebody, the university system of
0: Kerwin,
11: Maryland.
0: Kerwin Commission.
11: Kerwin, thank you very much. That's what I call it, the Kerwin. But anyway,
0: I got you.
11: You know, we just lost our fight on the technology tax that was supposed to help pay for that. Where are we going?
0: Well, I'm going to tell you where, Jane. I'm going to tell you where we're going. We're paying people a lot more. And that's what Brian was referencing. We're paying starting salaries now in all 24 jurisdictions starting at $60,000. And a lot of the blueprint is about paying adults.
2: Yeah.
0: Not enough of it, Jane, is about the stuff we talked about with Dr. Wright. It's not enough of it.
11: Well, maybe I'm okay with that. I mean, these teachers are with these kids a lot, but I don't think we had to do it in such a instantaneous manner. Like, I think we should have had the funds. That's how I roll. You have to have the funds before you.
0: Well, the teachers union, that's the problem. The teachers union in Mississippi isn't like the teachers union here.
2: Well, the truth is, though, C4, that a lot of the stuff that they implemented in Mississippi doesn't cost a whole lot of money.
0: Exactly.
2: I mean, so you can have the blueprint in which you're giving the raises to teachers, you're paying them a lot more, and you're also bringing in additional resources for
0: like
2: the college age stuff, and you're also doing a pre-K. All that adds up. But the other stuff doesn't cost
11: really
2: a lot of money.
0: Go ahead, Jane.
11: I don't think we can afford the blueprint. Like, go back.
0: I know we can't. No, I don't think we can. I know we can't afford the blueprint.
11: Yeah, so let's do the Mississippi thing. It doesn't cost a lot of money. That gets these kids up to a certain level by third grade. 100% agree with that. It would be wonderful for these kids.
0: Well, Jane, thank you very much for weighing in. I just think, Brian, as we get to our next topic in terms of moms, what's happening here, I think that the whole emphasis for the blueprint was wrong. It wasn't that we needed to spend more money. And I think that's what Mississippi can teach us. It's that we needed to look at certain, where is the deficiency? Where's the problem? And then focus on the problem. And the problem in Mississippi was they weren't reading well by third grade. And that's what they focused their energy on.
2: Yeah. I mean, they did the research. All the data indicated the third grade is the magic age.
0: Right.
2: If you can't do it by third grade, the chances of you being successful drop significantly. So the whole idea was to make sure by third grade that they were ready to go. And if they weren't, they held them back. And that's why their numbers are up across the board after 10 years. And here we just look at it and we go, I don't know.
0: Let's add more teachers. Let's put more money into that.
2: That's right. Do all these other things and add that stuff. I did also think it was pretty telling that she said that she does not believe that we should be taking time away from science or social studies, or at least it was, we're going to have those classes every single day. But again, these school districts where you don't have a whole lot of time as compared to Worcester County, which is
0: add
2: going to school.
0: More time.
2: That's all right. So if you're going to add an extra 30 minutes
0: yes.
2: or 45 minutes to the day or even a full hour, you know what is going to happen. The teachers union is going to say, pay me.
0: Pay me. And I'm going to respond to that by saying this is what we need to get student outcomes better. Make it happen. Make it happen. And if you don't work together to make that, if it's give on both sides, administration and union, it's not give on both sides, Brian, then they don't want student outcomes. They're not trying to get student outcomes. They're just trying to win a battle.
2: Yeah. Well, I mean, this is what the union does. I mean, the union is supposed to argue for the benefits of the teachers. And that's what they're going to say, that if you're going to put us in the classroom and have us work an additional 45 minutes, then we want to get paid. I don't know, whatever the number is, $5,000,
0: $10,000 for performance. Then if we see student outcomes going up, then we should have a better pay situation going on. Don't get me in the room.
2: I'm with you. I'm flabbergasted
0: yeah.
2: that we have a school system that goes to school in the building for an hour longer than another school system in the state of Maryland. That is, I had no idea.
0: And the average is 38 minutes, she said, between different, like some are 38 minutes more than others. So the average is like 38 minutes.
2: Yeah. I mean, that's an extra hour a day. Yeah. You can get a lot done. Now, you can be wasteful with that
0: sure
2: hour. There's no doubt about
0: it. But they're
2: it.
0: Not being wasteful when their scores are where they are in Worcester.
2: No. You know, some of that is demographics and some of that is income level and all that other stuff. But Worcester County wasn't always number one for a long time. They weren't that. And, you know, Howard County's the wealthiest county in the state.
0: And they're not academically. Exactly.
2: And they're not number one anymore.
0: Nope.
2: So, I mean, I do think that that's something that they should look at and how each individual school system is going to do it. Then the other thing about it is, and I didn't get a chance to ask her this, but I kind of wanted to get to this. This is more of a macro kind of question, because you could look at the data that shows after the year 2008, the number of families having babies dropped tremendously.
0: Okay.
2: And every single year after 2008, it goes down. So we have a declining enrollment that is about to happen over the next 10 years. I mean, it's going to happen every single year. The question is going to be, like, what does that mean for the industry? Mm-hmm. Are we going to lose teacher positions?
0: Probably.
2: Like, are we going to see the number of positions, made smaller? Can we do more with that because the numbers are getting smaller? What does that mean to class sizes?
0: Well, let's
2: all
0: talk about
2: of
0: Maryland.
2: That stuff, big picture wise, is going to make a big difference over the next 5 years.
0: Here
2: you're
0: in Maryland,
2: notice.
0: One of the things she talked about was the additional $14 million that Governor Moynihan put in a budget for reading coaches and things like that. So instead of you being necessarily a classroom teacher, as we see school enrollment decline, you will then shift into a coach or some other assistant position. You know what I'm saying, Brian, in terms of helping with the students in the classroom? So you won't necessarily have as many teachers, but you will have others in education assisting with student outcome.
2: Yeah.
0: That's what I'm saying. You start shifting what they're doing in the room.
2: Yeah.
0: Instead of just firing everyone, instead of just laying folks off.
2: Yeah, right. Somebody said, my children went to pre-K in the fourth year of their life. Why don't all kids go for free? Well, they should be going for free in the next few years.
0: Should be.
2: There should be a pre-K.
0: Yes.
2: And a lot of people who do have money send their kids to either daycare
0: or something.
2: Or some kind of school
0: something.
2: That has a fancy title to it.
0: Yeah.
2: And you pay them $20,000 a year.
0: Costs a lot.
2: And it's basically glorified daycare.
0: Right.
2: Some of them do stuff. Some of them don't.
0: It's structured, it's not much more than structured.
2: Well, there is a question and there is data on what goes on in the pre-K makes the difference.
0: Yes.
2: Because there are some of these pre-Ks that are operated by the state where they don't do much.
0: No.
2: And the difference between going to pre-K and not going to pre-K in the States means nothing.
0: Yeah. A lot of it is
2: socializing.
0: There
2: are other places, there are other places where they do instruction in the pre-K.
0: Right.
2: It has to be instruction. Otherwise, it doesn't really work.
0: Well, anyway, our discussion with Dr. Wright, hopefully, you got a little text message on illuminated, though, kind of the struggle to get us where these southern states are. It just is. It's hard, Brian.
2: All right, coming up, we'll get to the big fight about what's going on at the market, the organic market, and whether you should have to wear a mask or can you wear a mask, I guess, is the big question. This is the biggest no-brainer in the history of Earth for me. We'll talk about that coming up next.
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4: Traffic and weather.
5: Reports of an accident on the inner loop of the Beltway just after Green Spring Avenue and prior to the Jones Falls Expressway. And that's causing major delays along that top side. Beginning from a little bit past 795, you'll see the brake lights pretty quickly. Very slow from Park Heights Avenue all the way over to Green Spring Avenue. And then it looks like the accident is just before the Jones Falls Expressway. Outer loop still sluggish. Off and on delays continue from Bel Air Road as you head out toward Perrine Parkway this morning. Also sluggish on the outer loop from 795 down toward Liberty Road as well. There's also a crash reported nearby on Old Court Road at Scotts Hill Drive, or near Scotts Hill Drive over there near Pikesville. And seeing the heaviest volume still coming down both 895 and 95 heading to the tunnels. And dealing with a disabled vehicle apparently on 95 South just prior to Keith Avenue. The left lane is taken away, and that's causing those delays as well. WBAL TV 11 weather, partly sunny today, high of 88, overnight low of 68. And then tomorrow, a mix of clouds and sunshine, high close to 88. Currently here on TV Hill, it is partly cloudy and 76. From the Mattress Warehouse Traffic Desk, I'm Tony Thornton, WBAL News Radio 1090 and FM 101.5.
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2: I flipped the script, got tired of paying crazy high electricity bills and made the jump to solar. And now I'm getting paid. That's right. 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
20: The Orioles fell to the Rays 7-6 on Monday night, unable to complete the four-game road sweep of the American League's best team. While it was a night to forget for the pitching staff, Pete Alonso remained hot.
21: Pete drives this right field towards the corner, belaying on a dead run. He's at the wall, he's looking up, and it's gone! Alonso ties it. Another home run for the polar bear in his homecoming here in Tampa Bay.
20: Alonso's 28th home run of the season and 81st RBI for the reigning American League Player of the Week. Alonso in the month of August has propelled what was a lifeless Orioles offense, and he has led the way with a .382 batting average, 12 RBIs, and over an 1,100 OPS in the month. The Orioles look to get another power bat back soon as catcher Samuel Basayo has begun a rehab stint in Norfolk. Now Baltimore returns to Camden Yards for the first time since August 6th. They host the New York Yankees. Shane Boz gets the ball for Baltimore against the returning Carlos Rodon from the 15-day injured list. First pitch, 6:35. Coverage starts after the news on WBAL at 5:30. I'm Nick Testoni on your radio home for the Orioles, WBAL News Radio 1090 and FM 101.5.
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22: Moms has banned mask wearing by employees in order to improve the customer experience. That's according to the website Support Moms Workers, which claims the face covering ban began August 10th and is the latest union busting action by the company amid contract negotiations.
23: It is kind of surprising that they would ban it because I don't think that's the right choice. People should have a right to choose.
0: I didn't see this one coming, Brian. And this story that is now bubbling up started kind of yesterday, but it's still really continuing, where this organic supermarket, not far from us, right up the street at the Rotunda, and they have 30 locations all across the area. They have started instituting for their employees, not the regular customers, a no mask wearing policy, and they're getting pushback. They're getting folks saying, what are you doing? What's going on here?
2: I saw the story yesterday, and I thought were in 2021 again. We're talking about masks. I mean, how many times do we have to have this fight? The woman at the end said everyone should have a choice. They would have a choice. They can work there, and then they can not work there. And that's the policy of the company. They have a dress code, and the dress code now includes not wearing a mask. So, I mean, this is not hard to figure out. This is absolutely legal for them to do. Now, is it off-brand of an organic store that caters to a lot of lefties? Yes, I think it probably is. Judging from what they have on the front of the door about, you know, everybody being treated the same and kindness and all that other stuff. And they're very much into green energy and all that other kind of thing. I do find it a little strange that this store of all stores would do it via, you know, a Safeway or a Giant, which I could see them saying it. But I mean, I don't like people wearing masks in the store either that are working there.
0: Right. The whole purpose is for you to be able to communicate face to face with your customer. And I believe that Moms is doing it, claim it's for union issues, whatever, is doing it because they see this as an impediment to the employee customer. And I've been to this, not on my own. I got dragged there, but I went to the Moms and it's a different feel. It's a whole different vibe. It's very close. People walk up to you more than grocery markets. Do you need anything? You help. And I don't want to talk through a mask. Here's more from Kate Amara.
22: Moms has core value statements posted online and a real life sign at the Hamden store entrance that reads, "This is a space of mutual kindness and respect." There is no language mentioning face coverings, and the company's website includes photos of masked employees in its media kit.
1: Maybe it's just a misunderstanding. Maybe when they see your program, they'll think, this gentleman's right. If somebody has a reason to wear a mask, they might be the ones that are contagious.
0: I don't know if we should trust that guy. Where's he from?
2: We won that war.
0: Yeah, thank you.
2: We won that war a long time ago. It's a program. It's not a program.
0: Yeah, exactly.
2: So, look, union busting, I don't know where the union busting aspect of
0: because
2: this comes in.
0: Because it's one of two of the 30 stores apparently is unionized is this one.
2: Okay, but how is this going to break up the union by having a rule that says you can't wear a mask
0: on it?
2: The
0: union take a vote we don't know about on this or something?
2: I suppose. I've got nothing against organic stores whatsoever. I do shop at one, not this particular one, you know, once a month or whatever. It is different types of food
0: it
2: for
0: is.
2: Sure, off-brand and, you know, organic as the name goes. So there's a lot of stuff that is in there. But a policy from a company that says we're in retail, we're in the world of communicating with customers face to face. We think it's better for our customers and better for the service.
0: And we're not in the pandemic anymore.
2: And the pandemic is over. And quite frankly, these masks don't do a whole lot, especially the people that wear the surgical mask and they're open on the sides and they pull them down to talk to you.
0: Yeah, the nose
2: above
0: it. I'm
2: sorry, I couldn't hear you.
0: Well, first of all, their nose is above it.
2: Yeah, right. Then they pull it down and say, "I'm looking for the oranges." Like, what do you think happens at that point?
0: Now you just infected me, if that's the case.
2: Thanks. And again, like, somebody said this, and I know what their argument's going to be, but if you're sick and you're contagious, stay home. Like, you shouldn't be working if you're contagious.
0: But they give their employees who are ill an exemption in this, where they give, if you do need to wear for medical reasons, fine. But if you don't have a medical issue, you got to take it off. Here's Moms reacting to this.
22: We reached out to Moms for a response and got a statement in return that reads, in part, "This was simply a new policy that rolled out with our new dress code in an effort to improve in-person interactions with our customers. We rolled it out to all of our stores, so obviously, this has nothing to do with the union." In Hamden, I'm Kate Amara, WBAL TV 11
0: Exactly.
22: News.
0: The point is, it was part of a policy to be more customer friendly. Because I tell you what, for me, and I bet you a majority of people, I don't feel comfortable talking to an employee with a mask on unless I think they're sick. If they just have a mask on, I'm uncomfortable.
2: Yeah, when I see somebody with a mask on, I try to avoid them because I think that there's
0: something's going on
2: that they have.
0: This is not 2021.
2: Yeah.
0: Let's get Wanda in Baltimore. Wanda, good morning. You're on WBAL with Brandon. What do you think about what's going on at Moms?
6: I think it's stupid. To me, if you choose that you want to wear a mask, you should be able to wear a mask at work. I've been wearing my mask since 2020. This is Wanda Bryan. Hello.
2: Yeah.
6: I'm still wearing a mask when I go into stores.
2: What, do you really think it's doing anything for you, Wanda?
6: Yes, because I haven't caught a cold since 2020. And I'm at the point now, I don't want to smell anybody's mouth.
2: Okay. Well, I'll tell you. I will tell you that the what kind of mask do you wear?
6: I still got the 1090 in the regular white and the black ones, the regular cloth. I just want something across my nose in my mouth because people talking and spitting.
0: Wanda, I hear you, but at the same time, you realize that's not scientific based. Do you realize that?
6: But it makes me feel a lot of comfort because when you come out of the store,
0: I got you.
6: I noticed I took the mask off, some man coughed and spit. fit flat.
0: I got you, Wanda. But the store is saying it's not made comfortable for them. So the store can say the same thing Wanda's saying.
2: C4 will tell you that. I wipe everything down the moment I get into this studio.
0: There's no more,
2: I don't believe
0: antiseptic
2: germs.
0: Than Brian.
2: But the mask don't do much for you.
0: Thank you, Wanda.
2: And again, you want to wear it. But a company has every right to say, our policy is you're not wearing it while you're working. And if you don't like it, go find another grocery store to work at. We got a pair of tickets to give away to the Smashing Pumpkins. They're coming to Baltimore, CFG Bank Arena, in early October, October 3rd. Smashing Pumpkins bringing the Rats in the Cage tour to Baltimore. You want to go? Grab your tickets right now. Be texter number 3-410-467-WBAL.
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4: Traffic and weather.
5: Been very busy this afternoon. We'll start with an accident now on the inner loop of the Beltway just before the JFX. I should have said it's been very busy this morning. On the inner loop of the Beltway, there's a crash just before the JFX. Right lane is taken away, so as you make your way from Greenspring Avenue heading toward the JFX, a lot of heavy congestion. Really, your delays begin from that northwest corner from 795. Still dealing with some slow traffic on the BW Parkway heading southbound between Arundel Mills Boulevard as you head down toward Route 32. Now, there is a stalled vehicle on 95 South just before Keith Avenue, just before you make your way into the Fort McHenry Tunnel. Looks like they're trying to clear things out now, but your delays remain. There's also an accident on East Monument Street at Collington Avenue, and the cleanup continues up in Harford County. Accident activity on Route 24 at Trimble Road. WBAL TV 11 weather, partly sunny today, high of 88, overnight low of 68. You'll see a mix of clouds and sunshine tomorrow, high close to 88. Currently here on TV Hill, it is partly cloudy and 79. From the Mattress Warehouse Traffic Desk, I'm Tony Thornton, WBAL News Radio 1090 and FM 101.5.
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0: Coming up, we're going to be talking about how parents, Brian, around the nation are being held more responsible for their kids' actions. 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
10: From ABC News, I'm Sherry Preston. Cleanup operations continue across the Midwest following deadly flooding. Indiana especially hard hit, says ABC Chief Climate Correspondent Ginger Z.
11: The city of Carmel, Indiana, still reeling from flooding over the past week. Authorities warning that a major sewer line has a 90% chance of collapsing.
13: We're tracking your needs, and we will get you resources.
11: Governor Mike Braun offering $5,000 emergency grants to people affected by the storms.
13: We want displaced Hoosiers to have a hot meal, comfortable bed, and get into air conditioning.
11: Bridges destroyed and streets still underwater.
10: Today there will be a major heat in the south. Oklahoma City, Dallas, New Orleans, Pensacola expected to be in the triple digits with high humidity. Oil prices are up again as the 60-day memorandum of understanding on a ceasefire with Iran expires. President Trump is now threatening to bomb U.S. ally Oman if that country gets in the way of his goals in the Strait of Hormuz. Social media giant Meta in court. This lawsuit, beginning in California, was brought by nearly 30 states who argue that features on Instagram and Facebook have a negative effect on young people's mental health. ABC's Mike DeBusky with more on the fines Meta could be forced to pay.
14: In court filings, Meta estimates it could be forced damages up to $1.4 trillion if it loses this case, though Judge Yvonne Gonzalez-Rogers has called that number unreasonable, according to the outlet Law 360. Meta recently revealed it spent $2.4 billion on legal expenses in the second quarter of 2026 alone. And while that's relatively small potatoes for such a large company, it could add up, with hundreds of similar cases expected to go to trial in the coming months. Mike DeBusky, ABC News.
10: The CDC now says the rate of vaccine exemptions for American kindergartners has reached a record high. Records show most kids are not getting their annual shots because of non-medical reasons, such as religion. 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
24: At 9:02, good morning. I'm Caitlin Bancroft. Happening now, a suspended Baltimore police officer accused of striking a man with his cruiser is in court on attempted murder and assault charges.
25: The allegations were captured in a viral video recorded by Slick Brown, who spoke with WBAL TV 11's Tori Yorgi.
26: Full speed, try to hit him and all that. So my man started running. He's running for his life now. He ain't gonna stop. He trying to hit him with a car.
25: State's Attorney Ivan Bates described what allegedly happened next outside Wiley Liquors in the Park Heights neighborhood last October.
27: Officer Park steered his police vehicle directly at the man and struck him in the grassy area.
25: Parks faces up to 65 years if convicted. In downtown Baltimore, Chris Cheon, WBAL News Radio 1090 and FM 101.5.
24: Yesterday, a U.S. judge blocked plans to move the FBI headquarters to a federal office building in Washington, finding that President Donald Trump's administration illegally tossed out a previously approved plan to build a new facility in our state. The ruling is the latest development in a years-long battle over where to house the main office for the nation's premier law enforcement agency. A site in Greenbelt was picked during former President Joe Biden's administration, but Trump appointees sought to reverse that decision. We continue to follow the deadly police shooting in Bel Air over the weekend following what police described as a routine traffic stop. Bystander video shows the moments leading up to the deadly encounter. WBAL TV 11's Marshall Keeley has more.
28: You hear shouting or screaming in the video, but everything else is blocked by cars here. That's when you see two people get up. A man runs from the car, followed by an officer who appears to fire.
24: He ran.
28: And police say the man was flown to shock trauma where he died. A family member says his name is Francisco Aparicio Munoz. His nephew claims Aparicio Munoz was unarmed when he ran.
24: The officer involved was treated for injuries at a hospital and has since been released. He's currently on administrative leave as the investigation continues. He was part of the team that helped the Ravens win their first Super Bowl and then helped people like him with ALS. Former Raven O.J. Brigance died Monday at the age of 56.
29: Over the last 10 years since being diagnosed with ALS, I have learned true patience in dealing with challenges and people.
30: That's O.J. Brigance in 2017 speaking to me through a communications device and talking about the Brigance Brigade Foundation that he and his wife Shanda set up to help others with ALS. He also inspired Ravens players as the team's senior advisor for player engagement. His advice on life was simple.
29: No need to focus on the problem. Focus on finding the solution.
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4: Traffic.
5: The cleanup continues from an accident on the inner loop of the Beltway. It is just before the Jones Falls Expressway, and that is causing delays off and on, starting really from right around 795 as you head over toward the area of the 83s right now. Looks like they're in the clearing stages of this crash activity, but still seeing some slow-moving traffic. On the other side of the Beltway, delays remain from 795 down toward Liberty Road. There's also reports of a crash on 70 eastbound approaching the Beltway, coming out of Howard County, crossing over the Patapsco River Bridge. When you make your way, or make your approach, I should say, to the Beltway, you're going to see a lot of heavy congestion now prior. Looks like the accident, it is just before the ramps to the Beltway. Dealing with also a crash on northbound 295 out of South Baltimore, a little bit before 95 past Waterview Avenue before you get to 95. And looking at some slow-moving traffic on 895 heading northbound, making your way toward the tunnel. Right around the Steel Bridge, you'll see a little bit of congestion as you make your way toward the Toll Plaza. From the Mattress Warehouse Traffic Desk, I'm Tony Thornton, WBAL News Radio 1090 and FM 101.5.
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4: Weather.
12: Partly to mostly sunny, very warm, and just a touch less humid today with a high of 88 degrees. Tonight, partly cloudy to mostly clear and just slightly cooler with low temperatures in the mid to upper 60s. Wednesday afternoon offers up a mix of sun and clouds, but another warm day ahead with highs in the upper 80s. Showers and a few thunderstorms likely as we head through the day on Thursday, but not as hot with highs in the low to mid 80s. I'm meteorologist Alina Lee on WBAL News Radio 1090 and FM 101.5.
24: 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The Orioles are back home to take on the Yankees tonight. 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I'm Caitlin Bancroft, WBAL News Radio 1090 and FM 101.5.
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2: If little Johnny commits a crime, should big Johnny have to pay a price? That's the question, and that's the growing trend, it seems, across the United States of America, where more and more jurisdictions are saying that parents need to pay up if their children commit crimes.
0: Or even spend time in the pokey.
2: Ooh. Even jail time. So where do you come down on this? And what exactly do you think should mean that a parent pays a fine or even goes into prison for a little bit? Jail time? Is that too much? 410-467-WBAL. 410-467-9225. You can also text us the greensolutionsremodeling.com text line at 410-467-WBAL. Maryland Matters has a whole list of states that have passed new laws recently.
0: South, north,
2: blue and red.
0: Midwest.
2: Louisiana had a law that was passed just last month, which says parents could be fined, or guardians, $5,000 if any kid age 14 or older is convicted of making a school threat.
0: Mm-hmm.
2: So your kid makes a threat in school, boom, you're going to be hit with a fine.
0: Now, we saw a lot of this in Montgomery County here, remember, where kids would, now they were under the age of 14, but still holding parents responsible in that way,
2: right?
0: Making bomb threats.
2: New Jersey, blue state, new law went into effect this year that makes parents liable when their kid incites a public brawl that causes property damage. D.C., the U.S. attorney there, Jeanine Pirro, who has not been in the good graces of one president, Donald Trump.
0: Glad to have a job right now.
2: But back in May, during those teen takeovers, remember that terrible incident, that brawl at the Chipotle at the Navy Yard? She said, yeah, we're going after parents to make sure that they understand that they are responsible as well. So they've said that parents can face up to 6 months in jail
0: if they knowingly
2: allow their kids to commit crimes.
0: Could you skip the headline in New Jersey? The headline in New Jersey is, if your child incites a public brawl, the parents, and it's a very serious one, the parents could face, as you said, in D.C., but 6 months in jail in New Jersey and $1,000 fine. And this is going, again, everybody, from Columbus, Ohio to Albany County, New York. So it's not just New York City. It's in the suburbs as well, as Brian said, to Louisiana, to Georgia. I mean, there's, in this Maryland Matters piece, all over the country, making parents whose children do everything from vandalism, Brian, to shoplifting, to curfew violence. I mean, you name it, making the parents more responsible. 410-467-WBAL. Give us a call at Texas and Green Solutions Remodeling.com text line, 410-467-9225. How long has State Attorney Ivan Bates been saying this?
2: a very long time.
0: How long has he been trying in Annapolis to get some type of legislative action similar to these other states, what they're doing to hold parents more responsible? Now, many of you might be taken aback by jail time. Okay, I get that. But when it comes to some of the things we have seen, Brian, everything from car auto theft to these different things, shouldn't parents be more responsible for their kids damaging your property? Your stuff.
2: Yes. Okay, so here's where I am on this. I balk a little bit at the jail time. There has to be serious negligence involved for a parent to have to go to jail for their child.
0: But usually there is serious negligence for the things we're talking about.
2: And like if you've been like put on an ankle monitor and you wind up going out again and you've committed a serious crime.
0: We've got those cases.
2: Do you start a brawl and that aspect of it? If it's 2 o'clock in the morning and this is like the third time the kid has been out that late or whatever, I can understand where maybe we said, listen, we've talked to you a lot about this child and you can't control him. So therefore, you know, you may be hit with a charge that could put you in jail.
0: All right.
2: Now, the money situation, I'm 100% on board with.
0: Okay,
2: like,
0: fine.
2: To me, like, if you vandalize a building, whether it's private or public, and I would think that the private companies would be able to sue you anyway.
0: Like those glass doors down in South Baltimore, they were smashing glass doors.
2: Whosever kid that is, because you can't force the kid to pay for it, I guess, right? But
0: you can
2: reason why the parents shouldn't be
0: kicking in.
2: Financially responsible for the damage that their 16-year-old did.
0: Hello.
2: So that's where I am. I think any of these vandalism charges, any of these destruction of property charges, any of that stuff, you steal a car, those kinds of things, financial hardships that are brought on an individual or a private business or even a public, like you spray paint a school,
0: right.
2: The parents should have to pay, not the taxpayer, the parents of that child should have to pay for the removal of the graffiti or the damage that was done to the building. I'm 100% on board with those things.
0: In this Maryland Matters piece, Richland County, which I guess is in South Carolina here because it's connected to the South Carolina story, they have an office that created by their local sheriff, Leon Lutt. The office is called the Parental Accountability Initiative. Now, the Parental Accountability Initiative, they say since January of 2025, has led to 12 parents being charged in connection with their children's crimes. Lott says the goal of this initiative is not to lock up parents. It's to get parents to be a parent.
2: Mm-hmm.
0: And that's the thing is, no, I don't want, it's not a goal of mine, Brian, to see parents locked up. But if you know that your child has committed 10 crimes or these horror stories and you're not intervening, then you've got to be held responsible in some shape, form, or fashion. And like you say, if it's straight up negligence, then yeah, maybe 30 days in jail will cure some of that negligence.
2: I need to see the negligence aspect of it just because the kid does it. Look, I mean, kids do dumb things. I don't necessarily believe that the parents should be responsible entirely for it all. I don't think necessarily they deserve jail time. Certain cases I could get to that far, but just, hey, you're going to could possibly spend, 3 months in jail because your kid did this. I need to know that they were wrong for a long period of time in letting this child do the things that, he was accused of doing. We've heard the horror stories from Ivan Bates and from police officers in and around Baltimore about, the same kids over and over and over and over again. I wouldn't necessarily have a problem going after those parents.
0: That's what we're talking about.
2: A one strike, this kid,
0: sure,
2: wrecks a building and causes a brawl. I don't think that that parent should go to jail, but I do think they could be held responsible.
0: But we're not dealing with that repeat offender in a significant way. And that's where the focus should be. I'm with you. I'm not necessarily looking to get a first time kid, steals a car, but I am willing to say, let's implement this like these other states are doing and see what we get out of it. Let's get Cindy in Baltimore. Cindy, good morning. You're on WBAL with Brian and me. What do you think about holding parents more responsible, Cindy?
1: Financially responsible, Brian? I think that's comical because like the parents of these, particularly the repeat offenders, like they would really have the funds to take care of any harm that was
0: Cindy,
1: done.
0: You would be shocked at what you would consider to be a poor area, how much money some of these folks have. You really would be.
1: Well, then I would be surprised. I'm going to be honest.
0: Yes.
1: I would be totally shocked that you could get, that you could hold a parent responsible financially. I'm thinking of a thousand different ways that some attorney would go in there and that just would
0: they
1: not
0: could try,
1: happen.
0: But Cindy, I'm just telling you what I've seen. If you give the choice between a parent who you assume, just based on looking at it, you assume is financially, you know, unstable or whatever, if you give them a choice between 30 days in jail and a $5,000 fine, watch how quick they come up, Brian, with that $5,000 fine. They'll find a way to get it, Cindy.
1: Well, I guess if you give them a choice, but that was not really how it was presented. Brian said,

0: when they were 10 and 11. I've had to pay a couple of times for things that my children did to other people's property. And I did so, and they, believe me, they understood that was the wrong thing to do, Cindy.
1: I know. I mean, and I don't think our government really has the guts to do that. They just don't.
0: Well, other states too. Thank you, Cindy, for the call. The reason that, well, I said to either or, Brian, again, for the audience, maybe Cindy missed it, is many of these states have the types of penalties for parents and initiating these new laws, like, for instance, Louisiana, as you mentioned, that give up to a certain amount of time in prison or a fine or both. You could be fined and incarcerated, or they will give you the option of a fine as opposed
2: right.
0: to any
2: I guess my point is, if the purpose is to get parents more involved and to make sure that their kids are not doing criminal activity,
0: right,
2: then the threat of financial hardship or jail time is both really going to make a difference
0: to
2: them.
0: It'll get your attention.
2: I think it absolutely will. I think jail time is a little harsh unless
0: Depending on the crime.
2: A pattern of history and a pattern of negligence involving from the parents.
0: That's depending on the crime. And that is why, you know, we have the outlier cases, and they share in this Marilyn Mattis piece, what we saw in Georgia, where you had a father supply a gun down in Georgia in a case that, of course, we talked about at the time, Brian, where he went and shot the school up and killed four kids. And that parent was actually sentenced to 15 years in jail. That is the extreme. But you have other situations where parents are either being, you know, facilitating or allowing their kids to participate in behavior that hurts other people. Not necessarily kills them, but either hits them with a car or does something. And the parents are aware that their children are doing things like this.
2: Yeah. All right. Parents, do they need to pay more for their kids' behavior? What about fines? What about jail time? It's a growing trend across the country. We need more of it, less of it. 410-467-WBAL.
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4: Traffic and weather.
5: The cleanup continues with this accident activity on the inner loop of the Beltway. It is just before the Jones Falls Expressway, a little bit past Green Spring Avenue. Now it appears that they've been able to push everything on the shoulder area along that right side, but your delays remain beginning from really 795, off and on delays from that point all the way over toward where the incident is. At the moment, meantime, top side of the Beltway still sluggish between Bel Air Road and Perrine Parkway along the outer loop part of the Beltway there. Also dealing with some slow moving traffic on the BW Parkway northbound from Route 100 up toward the airport connector, and seeing some slow traffic on 70 coming out of Howard County right now heading east. Just over the Patapsco River Bridge, you'll start to see a little bit of congestion as you make your approach to the Beltway. 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Going somewhere? 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WBAL TV 11 weather. You're going to see partly sunny skies today. High of 88, overnight low of 68. A mix of clouds and sunshine tomorrow. High close to 88. Currently here on TV Hill, it is partly cloudy and 79. 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
3: Holding parents responsible for actions from their kids were seated across the country. Oakland, California. How about this story? Yeah, two brothers. 7 and 4.
0: 7 and 4.
3: 7 and 4 stole their parents' car while they were sleeping and crashed it. Hit a woman who was walking the dog. The woman had critical injuries, including a brain bleed.
0: Oh, goodness.
3: The boys were injured as well. But, all right, what are you going to do with those parents? The kids, 7 and 4, stole the car while they were sleeping? Is that their responsibility? Do they need to be held criminally responsible for that action?
0: Is this the first time this has happened? See, I think, like you, the issue is how many times has negligence been a part of these children's lives? Because to me, a 7 and 4-year-old can accidentally do something stupid. But if the accident is more than once, not accident, it's purposeful.
3: I mean, at least two of my kids couldn't even ride a bike at that age, let alone.
0: Let's get Evie and Towson on this. Evie, good morning. You're on WBAO with Brandon. What do you think about holding parents more responsible, Evie?
4: Good morning. I'm a little like Brian. I'm sort of a mix, okay? Number one, I was reading the article. I haven't finished it, but it says 14 and older. So one question I would have is where does the age limit stop? Because when are the actual criminals going to be responsible? And number two, why is it that we've jumped to jail for parents? Now, again, depending on what the crime is, there may be some legitimacy for jailing a parent. However, in America, the criminal who commits the crime and or is an accessory to that crime, they're the ones who should be charged, not some collective punishment for the whole family.
0: But Evie, at what point though, and I'm looking at the material part of it, money-wise, having to pay out, but at what part are you responsible as a parent for your minor? They're not adults, they're minors legally for a reason.
4: You're right, C4, and I agree with that. Again, particularly if you go into a store, the theory goes that the child breaks something, and technically you're responsible for it.
0: Right.
4: I get that. But
0: there's someone.
4: That
0: how about they break someone?
4: There are some legal ramifications that may occur. Again, I'm going to hold the jail off as an extreme, sort of like Brian is, and it's going to have to be on a case-by-case basis. But by and large, we also have a justice system or a juvenile justice system, particularly in Maryland, that just keeps releasing criminals.
0: You're right.
4: That keeps releasing them. Why don't you just keep them in and make them serve their time? Maybe, just maybe, that would also help to change their mind. Just like the purpose would be to get the parent to change their mind. If the parent is jailed, not only that, there's some social ramifications for this. And again, this is the jail. I know it's off to the side, if you will.
0: Right,
4: but if
0: right.
4: you jail a parent who has more than one child, what are those other children? Where's the guidance or the authority for that family? The income loss, things like that. It's going to compound it. I don't necessarily know if jailing for some of these, and I'm going to call them smaller crimes just for the sake of this argument.
3: Yeah, it's a good point. Like, what if you had a mom and a dad? Like, who goes to jail?
0: Flip a coin.
3: Both of them do? But here's the thing.
4: Yeah. Where's the income going to pay if the person loses his or her job?
0: But Evie, let's just use this as a barometer. Let's remove the first time offender. If you have children that have repeated behavior of stealing things, of beating people up, or doing things, and the parents are not acting on that, you've got to start holding them accountable.
4: Oh, I agree with you there, C4. There is some level of accountability that parents should have. I'm not dismissing any accountability. They should have some accountability. I just know life teaches me that when the bigger the government, the smaller the citizen.
0: I hear you.
4: And this can be what do you say? You give them an inch, they go a mile.
0: Yes.
4: This could be that mile for the government to just go all over. We need to, just like we want to put in place barriers and boundaries for the parents.
0: Right.
4: We need to do the same thing for the government.
0: Evie, every time, appreciate you calling. I appreciate it, Evie. Let's get Randy in Ricestown. Randy, good morning. You're on with Brian and me. What do you think about this topic, Randy?
5: Well, I don't think it's a new concept. 40 years ago, the very definition of a minor child was a child that wasn't held accountable because of their age, so their parents were.
0: You know, how were they held accountable? You say held financially held accountable?
5: Absolutely. In New York, where I grew up, if we had children that committed a crime, criminal mischief was the name of that crime, whatever the value of that property damage was, the parents were held accountable for it. Hopefully those parents were then motivated to do something like, I don't know, discipline their children.
0: But we're not, but Randy, the reason this article came out and the reason these states all over the country are implementing these new parental accountability laws is because we're not doing what you suggested we did 40 years ago. We're not doing that.
5: Right, but I'm wondering, when did that change?
0: That's a good question. You know, I don't know.
5: It's like they're still minor children. They're still defined by law as minor children who are not completely responsible, and their parents are. Except when they commit a crime, then all of a sudden all bets are off. And it doesn't make any sense to me.
0: Well, Randy, I hear you, but the fact that, and I hope you get a chance to see this article in Maryland Matters, the fact that these states all across the country, whether it's South, Midwest, North, whatever, are implementing, should let you know there's a problem. There's a real problem, Randy. Thank you for the call.
3: Well, it does seem like, look, I mean, you, across the country, you have, you know, violent crime down and down significantly. You know,
0: where violent crime down.
3: Right. Violent crime of adults down significantly.
0: Juvenile,
3: not so much.
0: Exactly.
3: Right. And this is why everybody's getting involved in these things. So they're looking at it and go, wow, we can maybe even concentrate more on this now because other things are looking better. And the big problem area is juvenile crime right now. And so how do we stop it? How do we stop these teen takeovers? What are we going
0: to
3: do?
0: Go to their home.
3: Right. Go to their home.
0: Follow them home.
3: Follow
0: mom
3: and dad and figure out, well, what are you doing?
0: Right.
3: Your job here is to be a parent.
0: Thank you.
3: No one ever said it was going to be easy.
0: They aren't weeds. They're not just growing up and just from the concrete. They came out of your house.
3: Right. They're from you.
0: Exactly.
3: They had your DNA. So if, you know, again, to me, it is, you know, if there is serious negligence, I don't have a problem with threatening or even putting them in jail.
0: Jail time.
3: For the most part, I would go more for hitting
0: them
3: in the wallet.
0: Bring back Roy B. Coming up, everybody, the Maryland Tax Court, many people have not even heard of this court, came out with a significant decision in the last week, Brian, on Friday, saying that our digital advertising tax that Maryland passed 6 years ago to help fund the blueprint is unconstitutional. The fallout continues over that. We'll get into it.
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1: Traffic and weather.
6: The cleanup continues from this accident on the inner loop of the Beltway just prior to the Jones Falls Expressway. It has been contained over to the right shoulder area, but delays remain as you make your way from Stevenson Road over toward Green Spring Avenue. Very slow, in fact, through that stretch. The long-term construction is already set up now. 95 southbound between Route 543 and Route 24 north of Baltimore. The right lane is blocked. And seeing still some slow-moving traffic on the outer loop of the Beltway between Bel Air Road and Perrine Parkway. From the Mattress Warehouse Traffic Desk, I'm Tony Thornton, WBAL News Radio, 1090 and FM 101.5.
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7: Sunny, 78 at 9:30. Good morning. I'm Caitlin Bancroft. At this hour, a suspended Baltimore police officer is in court facing charges related to striking a man with his patrol vehicle. A viral video captured Officer Robert Parks attempting to run down the man, driving through an alley and into a backyard. That man eventually jumped over a fence to flee from Parks. We're learning more about a complicated crime in Baltimore that happened Sunday morning. Officers arrived to the scene of a Wells Fargo near East Northern Parkway and Lockraven Boulevard. They found an ATM missing and an abandoned excavator left behind. Police believe the thieves used the machine to rip the ATM from the front of the building. Detectives continue to investigate. Plans to have the next FBI headquarters in Maryland back on the table after a federal judge ruled yesterday President Donald Trump's administration illegally tossed out the previously approved plan to build the facility in Greenbelt. From the ABC News Desk, a landmark trial begins today in the case against Meta, the company that owns Facebook and Instagram. The company is accused of designing a dangerous product for young people and then lying about those dangers. Meta's responding to the claims by saying this lawsuit is an attempt to penalize the company for an issue that's actually industry-wide. President Trump sharing the image of a map on social media this morning that labeled the Strait of Hormuz a new U.S. territory. That image was uploaded with no other caption, but the president last week had said that he would be declaring the Strait of Hormuz a territory of the U.S. T.J. Smith talks with Senator Angela Alsobrooks this afternoon at 1:45. I'm Caitlin Bancroft, WBAL News Radio 1090 and FM 101.5.
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6: There's a crash on Route 50 heading westbound just after Ritchie Highway prior to the Severn River Bridge. And traffic slows down as you make your approach. And also coming off of Ritchie Highway southbound out of Arnold, you're going to see a little bit of a slowdown as you make your approach to the ramps to the westbound lanes of Route 50. Meantime, the crash activity still causing issues on the inner loop just before the JFX off to the shoulder for now, but delays remain off and on beginning from 795. Delays continue on 70 eastbound from Route 40 over to 29 heading through Howard County. And a little bit of a struggle now on 95 north through the city starting from Caton Avenue making your way toward Russell Street. From the Mattress Warehouse Traffic Desk, I'm Tony Thornton, WBAL News Radio 1090 and FM 101.5.
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1: Weather.
11: Partly to mostly sunny, very warm, and just a touch less humid today with a high of 88 degrees tonight. Partly cloudy to mostly clear and just slightly cooler with low temperatures in the mid to upper 60s. Wednesday afternoon offers up a mix of sun and clouds, but another warm day ahead with highs in the upper 80s. Showers and a few thunderstorms likely as we head through the day on Thursday, but not as hot with highs in the low to mid 80s. I'm meteorologist Alina Lee on WBAL News Radio 1090 and FM 101.5.
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0: We're talking about $535 million of taxes that have been collected by the digital ads tax. We always knew when this was considered by the General Assembly that this might be deemed illegal by the courts at some point in the future. And guess what, everybody? It was. Those comments I just read to you, Brian, and audience come from Dr. Anupam Basu from the Sage Policy Group, many-time guest on our show, noted economist, who he and others in real time were talking about the fact that the possibility of this legislation that was passed basically during the pandemic. And remember, Brian, they did this stuff when a lot of people weren't allowed to be in Annapolis because they shut the Capitol down and, you know, send people home. They passed this first of its kind in the nation tax against what they called 100 millionaires. Remember that at the time? Going after the Googles, going after Apple, all of these Internet folks to try to get whatever money they could for the blueprint, for the Kerwin plan, for the education plan. Now, this particular tax was supposed to raise, Brian, about $250 million a year is what they had guesstimated. Well, as you can see, it hadn't done that. But still, $535 million probably going to be paid back to folks.
3: Okay, so I suppose the good news is that we haven't actually spent that money yet. So it's just sitting in a pot so we can just hand it right back over.
0: The comptroller fenced it off. It's called fenced it off. They fenced it off.
3: Is that right?
0: Yes.
3: And do we believe that? Like, have we?
0: Well, that's what they say.
3: What do we do with $535 million? I mean, that's a lot of interest you can make on that sucker, man.
0: Exactly.
3: Imagine if we bought $535 million worth of NVIDIA stock.
0: And just lived off the dividend.
3: Yeah. It would be incredible. So that aspect of it, I suppose it is not going to be as hard as I thought it might be on
0: our
3: budget.
0: But it's money not going to the blueprint.
3: Yeah, it's money that's not going to the blueprint, but also tells you it didn't bring in as much money as they thought.
0: No, it didn't.
3: Collecting this money for a couple of
0: years now. Since 2021.
3: That was never going to be enough to pay for the blueprint. There was always going to be needing for additional resources on that. But look, this was warned of the legislature when they decided to do this. There were a lot of people, a lot of smart people that said, hey, this is going to be ruled unconstitutional. I don't know why you guys are doing this. The judge came down on that direction. I was reading, over the weekend, the details of it. I don't quite understand why it is unconstitutional.
0: First Amendment issues. There's something called a Federal Internet Text Freedom Act.
3: Right. That's the one where I'm like, okay, well, that makes sense. There's a federal law that prohibits states from putting taxes on that. That's the one. But there was the one thing that the judge had talked about is that there's no difference between a digital ad tax and a billboard or a print. Okay, well, the same thing you can say about taxes on services.
0: Yeah.
3: I mean, there's tons of things
0: on that. The point is that when it comes to the ability of these internet companies to have be treated the same way as others, this is treating them differently.
3: Okay, well, rich people are treated differently than poor people on income tax.
0: Yes.
3: Yeah.
0: Yes.
3: So, I mean, I don't know. I mean, to me, that's the decision. And again, most legal experts said when this thing was passed, you're going to struggle with this, and they're like, we'll do it. We'll see what we got. So now we're in a hole, $500+ million that we're going to have to give back. I don't know. I mean, to me, if your budget is $74 billion dollars next year, which I'm expecting it to be, $535 million really that much?
0: Yes, because $535 million represents, I'm sure, some either tax increase, fee increase, somewhere they're going to have to try to make that up, because they're not going to cut spending to make up for that $535 million.
3: Well, Wes Moore and his team will tell you that they've cut more than any governor in the history of the state of Maryland.
0: Yeah,
3: they're
0: once
3: just
0: again,
3: a bunch of cutters.
0: Everybody, a cut to the increase is not a cut to the whole. And if I saw 71 go down to 68, I would agree with you. But 71 could be 77. And when they come in at 74, they tell you, see, we cut.
3: Right.
0: Could have been 77.
3: Right. Right. Right. So, all right. So here we are. Now we got to just scrounge around to find even more money than we thought that we
0: needed
3: in 2027.
0: But Brian, here's the bigger question, though. The bigger question is the blueprint itself. Now, we talked about it with Dr. Kerry Wright, the Maryland State School Superintendent, about, how they're, continue to implement this thing. We need to revisit the whole plan. The whole plan not only was it flawed in terms of having a direct funding source, but it's flawed in other ways. And so what this does for me, the fact that they will not have access to this digital advertising tax, is let's go see if we can't do we called ours Thornton Light. Like when we had Thornton, there was Thornton and then it was Thornton Light. Can't we do a Kerwin Light? Right. Like maybe make it a billion instead of four?
3: Well, look.
0: Like cut it back a little bit.
3: The governor is clearly on board with doing that. He's clearly okay with slowing it down.
0: Way.
3: Yeah, he would slow it down.
0: Whatever time was that when they tried to have that
3: which is absurd.
0: Yes.
3: Which is absolutely absurd to say that teachers only have to be in the classroom 60% of the day.
0: Right. Right. I don't think 80% is enough. They have it 80-20 now.
3: Yeah.
0: And these would be 90-10 if you ask me.
3: The number of additional teachers they would have to hire in order for that to work would be significant, and it would cost a lot of money to all of these jurisdictions. That's why they don't want to do it.
0: Right.
3: So at some point, either the governor has to win on this and the General Assembly gets in line, which is a possibility if they look at the financial situation that they are, because I don't think any of them really want to increase taxes. I think that's
0: but they say that all the time, but then they do it. Like they say, I don't want to increase your car registration fee, but then they increase it 60%. They say, I don't want to increase your Veep charge, and they take it from $14 to $30. They do say that, Brian, but then they vote on it. Look at the guy, Brian Crosby, the one down in St. Mary's County, Democrat, by the way, everybody, who has a tech business. He said, I don't want to vote for 3% tech tax because it's going to hurt my business. Then what does he do? He votes for it. He votes for it, so I'm saying.
3: It's absurd. Maybe they come up with a new tax, or maybe they figure out a way to tax rich people more.
0: Or expand the tax on services.
3: Or expand the tax on services, which is a possibility as well. And, everyone's going to suffer an affordability problem if that winds up happening.
0: Or in case where we don't have to do as much taxation or as much increase of fees or whatever, is reduce the blueprint for Maryland's future, which it's almost like it's the Holy Grail where it can't be touched in some shape, form, or fashion. Reduce this thing. And once you reduce that, you have a $4 billion, deficit in your budget. You remove $4 billion.
3: You know, it's going to be interesting to see. And I tend to believe that we're not going to see what I financially expect to happen. And that is, as we grow through the years with fewer kids in school, because we just don't have as many kids anymore, then the amount of money per pupil that we're spending should, if it stays the same,
0: should go up.
3: But the but the sum goes lower because we don't have as many kids.
0: Go up.
3: Right. Well, okay. Or the cost per pupil stays the same, which means our budget.
0: You know that's not going to happen.
3: In theory, should it not happen?
0: It should happen.
3: In theory, we should be over the next 10 years. We should be spending a lot less on education.
0: But you know why it doesn't happen? Maintenance of effort. The fact that we have this law in place that I used to challenge 30 years ago in Annapolis, which says you must spend at least what you spent the year before in public education, regardless of what changes. Montgomery County even tried to fight this. Doug Duncan, former county executive in Montgomery County, tried to fight this because in Montgomery County, they found ways, Brian, to save money in different ways so they could spend less in Montgomery County than they spent the year before. And the state of Maryland took them to court because we have this thing called maintenance of effort. So to make your point, if we are able to have a reduced, you know, amount of kids going to school and able to spend less, I'll bet you that somebody would take them to court and say, no, you got to spend exact or more, exactly what you spent last year or more.
3: All I know is the fewer kids I have in my house, the fewer dollars I spend.
0: I can tell you now, with all I'm gone, I can't believe how well I'm doing. Then all of a sudden they show up wanting more money. Like, I just got rid of you.
3: Yeah.
0: But you're right. When you remove that extra mouth to feed, it makes a difference.
3: In theory, you should have fewer, you need fewer teachers because you don't have as many kids. And again, this is like 5-10 years down the road, but we all look at the numbers that we're seeing.
0: The numbers are the numbers.
3: And they're not there. Why do you think there's such a big worry about Social Security coming down the road? You're not going to have enough people in the workforce, and we're going to have more and more people who are retired.
0: Yes.
3: So, you know, it's a big question to ask where they're going to find $535 million. And either it is going to have to be made up in cuts or I don't know. I suppose there's always a chance where they say, well, we never really spent it, so we're really not going to miss it all that
0: much.
3: Yes,
0: they will miss it. They'll miss it because even though they haven't spent or at least kept it segregated to some extent, it's $535 million. It's always been counted. You know how they say structural deficit? Structural, everybody, is different than actual. Structural means that we can see the trend going down the road is going to be $3 billion. Actual means what we have right now in the bank. And so they use this $535 million, Brian, to deal with what the structural issues are down there. If you take that away, that makes a big hole down the road.
3: Yeah, absolutely. So we're back to either major major restrictions to Blueprint moving forward. And I tend to agree with you. I don't see major restrictions on Blueprint. I still find it difficult. I know people are going to laugh at me when I say that. I find it difficult to see them passing a major tax increase in 2027.
0: Now people are sitting at home right now, Brian. Brian, you are so cute.
3: I know.
0: You still believe in Santa Claus and the Tooth Fairy and all those other mythical figures because these legislators do not understand. And Dr. Basu and whether it's Mark Anthony Thomas keep explaining our ability to attract stuff is based on our to not attract stuff is based on our tax structure, and they don't do anything about it.
3: Right?
0: They don't do anything about it.
3: Well, I will tell you the way that they're going to do it if they do it, and that is they will actually reduce the sales tax to 5.5%,
0: and
3: they will increase the number of services that are included in that sales
0: tax, and that ends up in a net positive.
3: Yes. And they will say, and Governor Westmore will tell you that he cut taxes.
0: There
3: that he cut the sales tax by a half a percentage point. Went from 6% to 5.5%.
0: Yeah, okay.
3: You can thank him now.
0: And when your things go up at the store, when you start spending more for your lawyer or you start spending more for a haircut, that's where you'll see
3: when you got to pay a tax for your nails getting done.
0: There you go.
3: Pedicures and your haircut and all the other stuff. That's the reason why. Your gym memberships, all that other stuff.
0: My feet are horrible, so that's okay. I'm not spending any on my...
3: coming up next, TJ Smith's in the house. We'll talk with him about what he's going to talk about on his show next.
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1: Traffic and weather.
6: The cleanup continues from an accident on 50 heading westbound just past Ritchie Highway and prior to the Severn River Bridge. Traffic does get by, but very slow as you make your approach. Of course, it has an impact on your travel on Ritchie Highway heading south, coming out of Arnold as well, approaching Route 50. Delays remain on the outer loop between Bel Air Road and Perrin Parkway, and they finally cleared out the crash on the inner loop right at the JFX. That's gone. Looks like delays are beginning to diminish, and the construction activity continues on 95 up in Harford County southbound, just past Route 543. The right lane is closed, and that's causing a bit of a backup now as you head through the work zone leading you down to Route 24. 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WBAL TV 11 weather, partly sunny today, high of 88, overnight low of 68. And then tomorrow you'll see a mixture of clouds and sunshine, high close to 88. Currently here on TV Hill, it's partly cloudy and 80. From the Mattress Warehouse Traffic Desk, I'm Tony Thornton, WBAL News Radio 1090 and FM 101.5.
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13: The Ravens returned to practice out at the Castle Monday after their dominating win over the Eagles in preseason opener. Positive injury news as both cornerbacks Marlon Humphrey and Nate Wiggins returned to practice. Wiggins specifically was carted out of practice just 1 week ago. Baltimore has a closed practice session today before they fly to Minnesota for the rest of the week and conduct two joint practices with the Vikings. Head coach Jesse Minter says those practices are crucial for the starters who will not see any preseason time.
14: Being able to try to stay ahead of the chains on both sides of the ball, meaning making plays on first and 10 on both sides of the ball. But again, just for those guys, just to get the real work, get the competitive juices going, and see if we can't get a little bit better each day that we're out there.
13: In other Ravens news, it was a sad day for the Ravens family as it was announced that former Ravens linebacker and cherished figure O.J. Brigance passed away following his extraordinary and heroic battle with ALS. Ravens executive VP Ozzie Newsome in a statement, "I am devastated and at a loss for words. OJ was one of the most genuine, sincere people I have ever known." Brigance was 56. I'm Nick Testoni on your radio home for the Ravens, WBAL News Radio 1090 and FM 101.5.
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3: TJ Smith Show is coming up next, 10 to 2, right here on WBAL. Good morning.
16: Good morning, TJ.
3: So the Wall Street Journal and the New York Times with some love letters to the city of Baltimore. You know, one about the crime reduction, another about abandoned houses, and everything is just flourishing and wonderful in Baltimore.
0: But they don't say that.
3: Well, I don't know. That's what I read in the Wall Street Journal. The New York Times only was able to read the first four sentences because it's behind the paywall.
0: I'll take flowers. Won't you take flowers if you're the mayor when they're given to you?
16: Yeah. But is it telling a story that is maybe embellished for those who don't live here? The Wall Street Journal story is interesting because yes, there's progress that's been made, but is it real progress that's felt by the masses that live in some of these areas? One of the areas that was pointed out in that Wall Street Journal area is one that I've talked about since the day I began my show here, and that's Carrollton Ridge and the lack of investments. And to think about how easy it is to get to downtown from Carrollton Ridge, and that's not an area of investment for these vacant homes, and they've doubled and tripled over time versus reductions. It's interesting. The Baltimore Brewer actually has a story from this week. Again, on the contrary side, talking about Westport and some of the areas down there where the residents are talking about squatters, they're talking about the drug addicts and the growing vacant home problem.
0: Well, see, then they'll point to, city can point to Cherry Hill, where it's really seen a resurgence, and Cherry Hill is being looked at as really a future of what Baltimore can be, taking a community that was devastated and improving.
16: A resurgence in what? Not affordable
0: housing. In terms
16: housing.
0: Of homeowners?
16: Not well, affordable housing.
0: I hear you.
16: I mean,
17: nice rec center. Look, some really nice turf fields over there.
16: The homes of Westport are starting from $350,000 to $700,000.
0: Right, right.
16: I don't have a problem with that.
0: Right.
16: But let's be real. Who's moving in those homes?
0: I hear
16: and
0: you.
16: I'm okay with it. But I think for people who are residents that live in these areas, that you think last week, I don't know if you guys got an opportunity to talk about it, that house that's been vacant for 43 years over in East Baltimore. Yeah. I mean, those are the things that are like one of the questions I asked when I was having that conversation. Do we have a defined plan of targeting the worst of the worst?
0: Right, right, right.
16: We could be talking about criminals or vacant houses.
17: That's what I said before. The Wall Street Journal writes this article about, you know, the abandoned houses and how well Baltimore's
0: under
17: done
0: 12,000 in certain
17: areas.
0: 16,000.
17: But last week, the Baltimore Banner has a story saying, you know, we got abandoned houses everywhere. We got trees growing in. One that's been there for 40 plus years.
16: That's in Baltimore Banner also, they've been chronicling it. So, you know, you think of some of the angles of some
0: it's
16: of the
0: negative
16: newspapers.
0: Negative Nellies.
16: But that's, I don't
17: but
16: think
17: they're not a negative. They're not,
16: like,
17: though.
16: They chronicled, okay, a lot of vacants were taken down.
0: Yes.
16: But now we have all these lots. No
0: exactly, 21,000
16: so,
0: lots.
16: So
0: yes.
16: It was a two steps forward, three steps back, where if you read the Wall Street Journal story, I think you walk away with, wow, look at the bidding war happening. That's
0: well, what you're making is my case that I made, TJ and Brian, back in 2015 when the riots had happened and everybody, federally, everybody came in.
16: Right on us.
0: I said, why don't we focus on Sandtown, Winchester and put all these resources in the area and make it like a model community and then use that as the blueprint to move forward. Yeah. And we never did that. Okay. And the point is, like, be laser-like and not shotgun. What you're talking about now is shotgun.
16: Yeah. That's what
0: we're shotgunning.
16: But you know what? I'll bring up Nick Mosby, former council president. One of the areas that we agreed on
0: when
16: it came to ARPA funds.
0: And
16: how if you spread it around, you really don't get to see that big bang.
0: It dilutes it.
16: And I feel like it's similar when it comes to this vacant home. Because realistically, we can target particular areas of the city that are the most just desolate areas. And that's the top focus. One, two, three, four, five. And do that. And then allow it to grow and create the
0: expandability. Well, my glass is half full.
16: But
0: I don't know why yours is half
16: full. I'm always half full, but I don't know what some of those plans are doing for the people who are living in an indefinite phase of vacancy.
0: So you've got a VIP, Mr. Half Empty, coming up on your show. You have a big guest coming.
16: We'll speak to Senator Angela Alsobrooks towards the end of our show later on, get a reaction on where we are with the now FBI headquarters seemingly back in Maryland.
0: That's what the judge ruled.
16: And we'll see what that means. That's a big get because that was a big thing, of course, so we'll talk about that. And also want to hear a little bit more about war powers resolution, perhaps, you know, because the president's thinking we might bomb Iran. Now bomb Amman. So there's that on deck for whatever reason. Left some people a little flabbergasted there. We'll also talk about this housing story we just talked about. Buy now, pay later. Big deal these days, right? But should this kind of start going the way of, like, lottery tickets and gambling? Should you be able to put your electricity bill and rent on buy now, pay later? Yeah, it's growing, and more people are doing it. And then there's a local business here in the state of Maryland, a big one, big company, that's actually providing vouchers for their employees who continued missing shifts because of employment. I mean, because of transportation issues.
0: Mm.
16: Now, they were losing money. And this investment is to get those people to work for first few months until they get stable. So is that a good thing? And of course, I'll have to talk about O.J. Brigance. What a great guy.
0: What a light.
16: And
0: light he was.
16: A joy to have served on the board for the Brigance Brigade. And he was in it to the very end. So definitely honor him.
0: T.J. Smith coming up 10 to 2.
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1: Traffic and weather.
6: The construction activity has resumed on 95 up in Hartford County in both directions, heading southbound between Route 543 and Route 24. The right lane is closed. Looks like the heaviest of volume is southbound today, and then northbound, just a brief slowdown between Route 24 and Route 543. Now, the mobile crew is working on 95 southbound now near Eastern Avenue as they make their way down toward the tunnel area. But again, they're working, they're mobile, and they're moving. And seeing delays continuing on the outer loop of the Beltway between Bel Air Road and Perrine Parkway. WBAL-TV 11 weather, partly sunny today, high of 88, overnight low of 68, a mix of clouds and sunshine tomorrow, high close to 88. Currently, it's partly cloudy and 80 here on TV Hill. From the Mattress Warehouse Traffic Desk, I'm Tony Thornton, WBAL News Radio 1090 and FM 101.5.
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0: So we're going to be looking, Brian, to see kind of what happens with this digital advertising tax, because while the president of the Senate and the speaker of the House, Jocelyn Pena Melnick and Bill Ferguson, while they were condemning it, they're going to have to live with it until something changes, which means this session is going to be kind of interesting.
3: Oh, yeah.
0: You know, how do you make up for a key component of how you're paying for your big education?
3: I don't know. I mean, affordability is what they just rail every single day. So if you're going to raise taxes, how are you going to do that without it impacting everyday Marylanders?
0: And by the way, even before we get to this particular problem with the missing of this revenue stream, the projected deficit for 2027 was $3 billion. Now, that's structural. That's not actual. But still, it's built into how they fund $3 billion hole.
3: Right.
0: $3 billion hole.
3: But there's always the CEF fund, C4, that has endless supplies of money.
0: CEF!
3: You know, you close the door for a few months, you open it back up, and all of a sudden it's back there.
0: We should ask the question, how much is in there today? Like, can we get a running total? Is it like, because when you take $700 million, by the way, over the last calendar year, Governor Moore and them took $700 million out, and they still had a nice, healthy balance.
3: Right.
0: So what is it now?
3: I don't know.
0: Because we pay into it every day, or every time we pay a bill.
3: Well, the utility companies pay into it, too. So, utility companies pay into the CEF fund. We pay into the Empower Maryland fund. Now, the Empower Maryland fund is being cut a little bit, there shouldn't be as much money. And we're going to start getting that money back on January 1st. But it's like $14 a month.
0: It's incredible what they've done and the schemes they have. But cutting, spending, or eliminating certain programs are just not on the table.
3: No.
0: Just not on the table.
3: I'm telling you, it is going to be a classic Wes Moore maneuver of, see, I gave you a tax cut, and then he's going to raise your taxes.
0: So you're
3: going to
0: get your hair cut. What the hell am I paying? Yeah. What is this?
3: What are you complaining about? I cut your income tax. Now you got to pay $300 a month for your car, or a year for your car.
0: Everybody listen up again. T.J. Smith has United States Senator Angela Alsobrooks coming up right before the 2 o'clock news, about 1:45. So listen up there. Again, many prayers for the life of O.J. Brigance. God bless you, O.J. Thank you, Zach.
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7: Partly cloudy, 79. Good morning. I'm Caitlin Bancroft. The Baltimore City officer accused of trying to run over a man while on the job is in court this morning. Meantime, a win in the courtroom for Maryland to be the home for the next FBI headquarters. We'll get to both these stories and more. But first, the latest from ABC News, 10 o'clock.
20: From ABC News, I'm Sherry Preston. President Trump says the U.S. has no talks planned with Iran, but insists the Strait of Hormuz is operating despite limited traffic. Earlier today, the president posted an image of a map on social media with the Strait of Hormuz labeled a new U.S. territory. Iran's deputy foreign minister responding, calling Trump a delusional man. On Monday, the president said the U.S. may bomb the expletive out of U.S. ally Oman if talks with Iran on reopening the strait don't end the way the U.S. wants. ABC News contributor, former ambassador to NATO, Doug Lute, with more on what that latest threat could mean.
21: The rhetorical threat against Oman
4: signals to the other Persian Gulf partners. So ranging from Oman through the Emirates, Bahrain, Qatar, Kuwait, the Saudis, that the U.S. is increasingly adrift of trying to find a path between war and peace. And that path is so far very uncertain. And so the president speaks out even against close partners like Oman.
20: Brent crude oil, the international benchmark, trading at over $90 a barrel once again. Major flooding in the Midwest, giving way to major heat across the South.
21: It has been around for more than a week in Oklahoma City. Today, they're in an extreme heat warning. They're going for 107, the feels like. Dallas, 106. New Orleans, 109. Pensacola, 110. Charleston, Wilmington, all in that extreme heat warning down to Jacksonville. I wish I could tell you that this breaks, but this ridge is stuck.
20: ABC Chief Meteorologist Ginger Zee. Cleanup in Indiana and Ohio, where days of thunderstorms have led to widespread flooding and seven deaths. Social media giant Meta is in court again today, facing another lawsuit, this one from nearly 30 state attorneys general over the alleged harm caused by Meta social media apps Facebook and Instagram. Checking the markets, the Dow is down 38 points. 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
7: 10:02, good morning. I'm Caitlin Bancroft. We begin this morning with a court hearing happening. A suspended Baltimore police officer is accused of chasing and striking a man with his cruiser. He's making an appearance in Baltimore City Circuit Court.
22: The indictment says Officer Robert Parks approached a group outside Wiley Liquors in the Park Heights neighborhood last October. When one man refused Parks' order to come over and walked away,
23: Officer Parks yelled out again, "All right, I'm going to call the dogs and come get you."
22: That's City State's Attorney Ivan Bates, who said Parks then pursued and struck the man with his cruiser. Slick Brown recorded the viral video and spoke with WBAL TV 11's Tori Yorgi.
24: He's a good man. Like, he could have lost his life in that situation.
22: Parks faces attempted murder, assault, and other charges. In downtown Baltimore, Chris Cheon, WBAL News Radio 1090 and FM 101.5.
7: A federal judge delivered a win for Maryland leaders yesterday, ruling that President Trump illegally tossed plans to build the new FBI headquarters in Greenbelt. The plans were made and the site was chosen during the Biden administration. And President Trump's administration, they moved to reverse those plans. We continue to follow the deadly police shooting in Bel Air on Saturday night, following what police described as a routine traffic stop. Here's WBAL TV 11's Marshall Keeley with more.
25: His name is Francisco Aparicio Munoz. His nephew claims Aparicio Munoz was unarmed when he ran.
26: My uncle trying to walk away and run away, and as you can see some videos around social media, he got shot from the back. That's all I know. We need to know and find out the truth because...
25: Now, the officer involved was treated for injuries at a hospital and has been released. He's on administrative leave as this investigation continues.
7: Yeah, bystander video has been released of the incident. Police say the officer involved in the shooting was wearing a body camera at the time. The Attorney General's office declined to comment on the video. O.J. Bergrantz, who helped the Ravens win their first Super Bowl 25 years ago, who inspired people in his battle with ALS, has died. He was 56.
27: O.J. Bergrantz and his wife Shanda started a foundation to help others with ALS, and in 2015, he was invited to appear before the Senate Judicial Proceedings Committee in Annapolis, where he testified against a physician's-assisted suicide bill.
28: At the end of days, it has been challenging, of course. However, I did not create my life, so I have no right to negate my life.
27: Bergrantz said he never considered ALS an obstacle. 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
6: This update is brought to you by the Maryland Department of Transportation State Highway Administration. There is an accident on the outer loop of the Beltway just before 97 near Lithicum Heights. Looks like It's the left lane closed, and that is slowing you down, coming down from 295, the BW Parkway, making your approach to 97 currently. Meantime, looking at some slow-moving traffic along the inner loop of the Beltway now between Green Spring Avenue and the JFX. They set up the work zone on the outer loop of the Beltway near the Stevenson Road exit off to the right side on the outer loop. So as you make your approach, you're seeing a lot of congestion there. And then a little bit of a slowdown on the outer loop of the Beltway between Perrine Park and Delaney Valley Road. From the Mattress Warehouse Traffic Desk, I'm Tony Thornton, WBAL News Radio 1090 and FM 101.5.
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9: Weather. Partly to mostly sunny, very warm, and just a touch less humid today with a high of 88 degrees tonight. Partly cloudy to mostly clear and just slightly cooler with low temperatures in the mid to upper 60s. Wednesday afternoon offers up a mix of sun and clouds, but another warm day ahead with highs in the upper 80s. Showers and a few thunderstorms likely as we head through the day on Thursday, but not as hot with highs in the low to mid 80s. I'm meteorologist Alina Lee on WBAL News Radio 1090 and FM 101.5.
7: Partly cloudy, 79 here on TV Hill. The Orioles are back home to take on the Yankees tonight. 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I'm Caitlin Bancroft, WBAL News Radio 1090 and FM 101.5.
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16: And a very good Tuesday morning to you all. TJ Smith here, and a lot to get into today. And Orioles lost their winning streak last night in a game that they actually kind of had control of and unfortunately let it go. But it's okay. 3-4, not bad. They'll get back into their winning ways, hopefully against those New York Yankees with the series starting this evening. So let's beat the Yankees and get back in it and keep pushing towards those playoffs like I've predicted. Yeah, rare prediction from me there. In any event, again, we're getting to a number of things today. We're getting to some education talk as well. There's still conversation about the first day of school and when that should begin. Should it be before or after Labor Day? Yeah, you know, if you've been following me, you might know my thoughts on where school should start. And some of what Dr. Carrie Wright had to say this morning when she spoke with C4 and Brian Neiman. But I want to start with something you might have heard us just discussing here. And it's a Wall Street Journal article, as well as there's a Baltimore Brew article out there as well from this week. And I would call them competing conversations about where we are in the city of Baltimore as it relates to vacant homes. Now, let me be very clear. I applaud the efforts from all of the people that are involved. That includes the mayor, that includes Bill and the Greater Baltimore Committee. We had Mark Anthony Thomas on, I believe that was last week or the week before, talking a bit about some of this as well. And I think it's great that we have a roadmap. We have plans, and we hopefully will start working towards more of the plan, and we can start to see a lot more of it. The big thing is looking around the city, and if you see cranes, you see construction equipment, that's a good thing. That's what you want to see. It doesn't always have to be on the skylines down around the waterfront. We're talking about in the communities where, quote, regular people, no offense to you who live around the water, but that's some good living right there, that you're able to live there. But the majority of Baltimore lives outside of those waterfront communities that where we've seen more of the development than not. So you get up into the communities, and that's where you want to see whether it's cranes or backhoes, something working, hammers, and you want to hear those hammers and see the wood being brought in and everything else in order to improve the conditions of some of the communities. Now, what I found interesting with these articles, as I'll get into them in just a second, is you might remember just last week we talked about that vacant home over in the east side that had been there for 43 years at least. 1982 is when they believe that vacant home was first abandoned, basically, right? And you think about that home and the fact that there are two neighbors on either side that have had their homes rehabbed before they moved in them. And the person who rehabbed those is saying, like, I would love to take this one and rehabilitate it as well to get a family in it. But we haven't moved quickly, rapidly as a city to deal with that. Again, 43 years. So it's not this administration's problem, not the past administration. It's been a problem. And now I think many of us want to just see action as opposed to any sort of other conversation around it. Other than that, we know about the trees that are growing through some of these vacant homes. And then we talk about some of the communities that are problematic. One of the areas that you've often heard me refer to, and it's been a while since I have referred to it, but is Carrollton Ridge over in the Southwest Baltimore community. And that had been described as, you can look back on it, one of the areas that had per capita the most violent crime, some of the poorest parts of our community, and some many, again, per capita vacant homes in that particular area. And I've said for many, many years, we need a plan to lift up a community like that from where it's been to ensure that it's not that moving forward. So I look at that as something. It could be a 1-3-5 plan, year plan, or it could be a 1-5-10 plan. What are you going to do in order to stabilize or stop the bleeding in those communities? Now, I'm trying to remember who it was. It could have been one of the callers that called in. It could have been based off a text message that had come in. It could have been Mark Anthony Thomas. I'm trying to remember. But one of the questions that I do have is, do we have a strategy of going after the areas that are in most peril? So if we can look at all the data, and this is crazy because you kind of look at, would AI actually be able to help you with this? Could you load in all the data? Here's the map of the city. Here is where development is happening around the city. Here is where our vacant home issues are. How many are in all of these communities? If we had X amount of millions and hundreds of millions of dollars, should we invest that all over, or should we target that investment to a particular community that's been the most depressed over so many years? Is that the best way to handle it? And could that ultimately spur development in other parts of the city? Now, one of the things I say, and you all can correct me if I'm wrong, like, I look back at areas like Remington and some areas of Hamden even, and think back to the 90s and to the earlier part of the 2000s, where there were some vacant homes in those areas. And we watched, I don't want to say it was our house, but I feel like when our house went in as the anchor over there, you saw a lot more development start to take place, a lot more homes start to get renovated, a lot more lots start to be filled down with more housing, with more apartments. As a matter of fact, if you're familiar with that area of Remington, right over by Paper Moon, if many of you might remember that restaurant, the 7-Eleven over that way is closed down. That used to be right there in the corner across from our house. And that's going to be a housing development there. So what you're doing is creating more density in an area that has found its level of stability. Can we replicate? I'm not saying replicate it exactly, but can you pour into some of the communities that are having the biggest challenges? And of course, it comes with a diversified income stream of people. It doesn't have to be all upper echelon housing, but can you pour into it? Now, the conflicts that exist here is, it feels like the Wall Street Journal story is talking to people from outside of the city, and dare I say, almost a favor. And I'm okay with it. I want to make sure I'm clear where it's not me poo-pooing the good stuff, because there is good stuff happening, and I talk about it often. But is that the reality on the ground for the people who live in some of these communities? Do you feel it? Do you see it? Is it ascertainable to you? And if it's not, then the story is missing a big chunk, because then where I'll start is with what's happening down in the Westport area of Baltimore, and hearing from the individuals that live there, they have quite the different opinion than what the Wall Street Journal portrays. And as I've said for a long time, talking about the violence and where we've been and the fact that we've watched it plummet, which is a great thing. Are those areas, though, where they were absorbing that disproportionate amount of violence, the shootings, the homicides, the robberies, et cetera, are they improving overall? Are you seeing more homeowners flock into those areas because there are a lot less murders happening? Or is it still an area that you're still seeing the hanging out, the dice rolling, the loud whatever all times of night, the rats, the trash, and vacant homes? And if everything is the same, absent murders and shootings, is it improving from a homeowner perspective? And I think that's the big gap, and that's part of the big turn that we all are waiting for and we're waiting to see. So this, again, article that's in the Baltimore Brew that, again, I encourage you to take a look at. They talk about this housing.

0: and the board documents flatly asserted this property will be redeveloped. But the morning of the meeting, the Department of Housing and Community Development withdrew the item. No public explanation has followed, and there have been repeated inquiries from the Brew, and they don't have the information that they need. Now, you think about these big companies that are buying up properties. Now, that road to housing, the Road to Housing Act, remember the one that the president, it was a bipartisan, probably one of the more bipartisan pieces of legislation that this Congress has been able to get through. Well, that 21st Century Road to Housing Act went into law without the president's signature. One of the tenets of that is to put caps on the institutional investors from buying up massive blocks of single family, single occupancy type homes like the ones we're talking about in this particular case. That's a good thing, because if we have these quote bidding wars and we have these speculators, is that doing good for the residents of Baltimore and beyond, but this in particular Baltimore? I want to come back with more on this. But again, the question I raised to you, when you look around, look in your area, especially if you're a resident of the city, and you look around, do you feel it? Do you see it? Do you say, I'm going to stay because I see it's coming? It's coming in my direction. Or are we looking at it from that G word, gentrification, where we're building for new residents who aren't, you know, historical residents of Baltimore? Is that what it is? And is that okay? 410-467-WBAL, 410-467-9225. If you want to chime in on the Green Solutions Remodeling.com text line here on the TJ Smith Show.
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2: Traffic and weather.
3: The crash activity on the outer loop of the Beltway at 97 now in the clearing stages. Looks like traffic's beginning to move a little bit better coming down from Baltimore-Annapolis Boulevard heading toward Camp Meade Road. But again, it is a little bit of a struggle as you make your approach as they're looking to clear out the accident just before 97. Meantime, the construction activity continues on 95 up in Harford County in both directions, heading southbound just prior to Route 24. You'll see the right lane close a little bit past 543. You'll see a lot of heavy congestion southbound. Northbound, not as bad, just a brief slowdown just past Route 24. And right now, you do have some slow traffic approaching the Bay Bridge eastbound. They are in the process of converting the westbound span into two-way traffic operations, but for now, it is two lanes open eastbound and two lanes open in the westbound direction. WBAL-TV 11 weather, partly sunny today, high of 88, overnight low of 68. You will see a mix of clouds and sunshine tomorrow, high of 88. Currently here on TV Hill, it's partly sunny and 81. From the Mattress Warehouse Traffic Desk, I'm Tony Thornton, WBAL News Radio 1090 and FM 101.5.
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5: Brett Hollander here with my friend Shauna from AES. And Shauna, great to see you.
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4: All right, welcome back. Talking about the, I'll call them competing articles, Baltimore Brew. You could look at a couple of the Baltimore Banner articles from the past, as a matter of fact. I mean, there's one from a few weeks ago. That talked about Baltimore getting rid of the vacant homes, but what about all of the empty lots? So there's so much focus on this. And look, here's the thing. I think part of the issue is this is not, again, me being negative about it or being half empty about this issue. It's about how we're selling it. And are we selling something that is, it could be beneficial for those who are coming from the outside? Is it a masking away of gentrification, quite frankly, where we know that if we're appealing to people that aren't from here, that are from the outside looking in, and they see and they have this feeling and they invest, then perhaps that ends up being the reason we see growth and we see people bring their income to the city. I have long been a fan of trying to market to those who have jobs in and around the DC market that have higher incomes, but don't want to pay how much it costs to live in the district, but they want a city lifestyle. Our Bolton Hill area, Reservoir Hill area, Druid Heights area, those areas are prime, ripe, and ready around, built around. If we think about where our rail station, Penn Station, it's prime, ripe, and ready for those people. And I've talked to a number of people who've been in that position where they would love to live here. They'll take the mark every day to D.C. and bring their big income here that we can get a piece of it, and we can get a piece of that property tax, too. These are great opportunities that I think we should look into. However, if we're kind of holding back on some of that story, then I feel like it might hurt us a bit. 410-467-WBAL. Get more into the story in just a moment. Let's hear from Clarence in Baltimore County. Good morning to you, Clarence. You're on WBAL.
5: Hey, TJ, you know, I respect your show, you know. But think about what it says in the Declaration of Independence, to provide peace, quality, and domestic tranquility, all of that stuff. You know, that's the primary function of a government. So when the government, that should be for all the citizens. So when you look at a tale of two cities and you see sacrifice zones like Sandtown, Winchester, mm-hmm. And then you look down at what's the 5,000 or 6,000 units that are being built from Westport all the way around to Fells Point, that's for a certain class of people and a certain economic class of people that can afford to do that. So in saying that, you are effectively, I'll use discriminating against a class of people who don't have that economic capability. So when the mayor becomes just a mouthpiece to tell the public what the third party, the business community, is going to do, then you have something that is seriously wrong with your society. What are you doing overall in the city as opposed to accepting a certain, trying to influence a certain class of people, economic class of people, to come in the city, like John Hopkins did throughout that East Baltimore corner, and moved all those people out. There's something inherently wrong with the way this city is being run and the way it views people and economic classes. That's all I want to say, Hom. Thank you.
4: Thank you, Clarence. I get your frustration. And the crazy part about it is I'm not, and I think most people know this from me and hearing me, that I'm not against the G word. I know it's like a bad word sometimes, gentrification. Again, it's a matter of how it's done. I feel like if we allow people to continue to live in subpar conditions because we don't want to uproot them, what are we doing? That could be worse than gentrification, quite frankly, because we're basically still separating them, leaving them as a lower class, as a words I'm using right now, as a them, those people there. That's bad too. If you look at Perkins Homes, and now it's called Perkins Square, that was all leveled, and they're continuing the redevelopment there. And you see the transition starting in the neighborhood, and that happens without uprooting people who were there. There's some who absolutely need to go, but when we think about the substandard way of living, I was interested. This wasn't in the Banner article, and you know, perhaps it was worth. You know what? Now it hits me. That's who I was talking to. I was talking to the reporter who wrote the article about those that 43-year-old vacant home, and I was asking her, was that during her research, did they find there was a strategy at how certain homes were attacked? But one of the areas that I don't think was covered in that particular article, I would love to know the mentality of the people who bought the homes adjacent to the vacant home with the tree growing through it. Like, that could provide a level of feedback. You, or where are you from? Has it been your lifelong dream to buy a home? Why this area? Why this house next to this vacant? What made you do that? I think those are important questions. We can learn more about the demographic that's in the market and perhaps market more to that particular demographic as well. I feel like we're missing the mark a little bit. Guys, more on this. Again, I want to get into some of the Wall Street Journal story and what some of the homeowners in the Westport area had to say. Again, it's a striking difference, but that feels like the real feel. If you want to weigh in, you can. 410-467-WBAL, 410-467-9225 here on the TJ Smith Show.
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7: 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Good morning, I'm Caitlin Bancroft. A Baltimore police officer facing attempted murder charges is in court right now. Robert Parks is accused of trying to run down a man with his police vehicle last November. Mayor Brandon Scott says Parks was suspended without pay and would be terminated if convicted. Baltimore County Police have arrested a suspect in connection with a deadly double shooting in Essex. Last Monday, two 19-year-olds were shot inside of a car on Banyanwood Court. Now, 22-year-old DeAndre Neal is being charged with first-degree murder. He remains held without bail. A judge is blocking the Trump administration's efforts to move the FBI headquarters out of Maryland. Last July, the federal government said it was moving the headquarters from Greenbelt to the Ronald Reagan Building in D.C., but the court's ruling permanently bans the government from putting federal dollars towards the move. From the ABC News Desk, Luigi Mangione's state trial for the murder of UnitedHealthcare CEO Brian Thompson has been delayed. It was supposed to begin in September, but now prosecutors have until October to respond to the defense's request to dismiss the case. Mangione pleaded guilty Friday to federal stalking charges. He faces murder charges in his state trial. Under New York's double jeopardy rules, one person cannot be tried separately for the same crime. Allegations of fraternity pledges, bagging, cutting, and selling cocaine. Police in Pennsylvania say 14 people are now facing charges in connection with the operation. The fraternities, they're part of Penn State University. DJ Smith talks with Senator Angela Alsobrooks this afternoon at 1:45. I'm Caitlin Bancroft, WBAL News Radio 1090 and FM 101.5.
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15: Traffic.
16: There's a crash on 95 northbound just before that southwest corner of the Beltway. 95, it's starting to get jammed up now. It looks like two lanes are taken away. This is the third accident this morning in that same spot. 95 northbound between 195 and the Beltway, and traffic is really starting to slow down now as you make your approach in the northbound direction. 95 south up in Harford County, the long-term construction resumes. Looks like just before Route 24, you have the right lane closed today, and that is causing delays as you make your way south coming down from the Bell Camp exit 543, and there's construction activity on the outer loop of the Beltway near Stevenson Road. The right lane is closed. From the Mattress Warehouse Traffic Desk, I'm Tony Thornton, WBAL News Radio, 1090 and FM 101.5.
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4: All right, welcome back. Talking about this story, you have a Wall Street Journal story, and I'll read the title of it. Abandoned homes in Baltimore are now being fought over in bidding wars. America's housing affordability crisis is leading more home buyers and flippers to give dilapidated Baltimore homes a fresh look. Do you feel that? Do you feel that happening? And I believe it's happening. It's no doubt that the people moving into these homes, where are those people coming from that are moving to the homes? Are they Baltimore residents that are moving from an apartment or moving from one neighborhood to the other and purchasing new homes? Or are these, quote, transplants that are coming in? I don't have a problem with either. Some people do. I don't have a problem with either. But then there's a story in the Baltimore Brew, the title of that, City Plan to Acquire Vacants in Westport, long sought by residents, suddenly stalls. And then there was the other one from the Baltimore Banner. This is 2 weeks ago. Baltimore is getting rid of vacant homes, but what about all of the empty lots? And of course, last week we chronicled the 43-year-old vacant property here, which is believed to be the longest standing vacant home here in the city that is basically shored up over time as opposed to being renovated over time, and that still exists. Now, back to this Baltimore Brew story. They talk about the area of Westport and Westport One, which is a development project where over 200 Ryan home townhomes are being completed or under construction. This is just across from those light rail tracks. They're selling for between $350,000 to $700,000. Now, again, that's great, and I'm okay with it personally. However, as they chronicle in this article, inland, roughly a third of Westport's houses sit vacant. Residents describe worsening conditions, squatters, open-air drug use, discarded needles, rats, and structural hazards. One of the residents, Kendall King, he lives over on Maisel Street, and it's next to an H.C. Baltimore-owned vacant. Now, H.C. Baltimore is who was supposed to be going into this deal, and he lives next to it, and he describes somebody sleeping on the porch next door surrounded by used needles. Don Lewis, who lives on Sydney Avenue, spent 5 years fighting rats coming from vacants on both sides of her home and keeps four rodent trap boxes in her yard. Now, again, you think of this in comparison. I'm not trying to paint this rosy picture and say, oh, it all should have been taken care of. But I feel like we have to tell the whole story because that's what some people are seeing. While we can showcase, look at this new development, like Port Covington, as a for instance, look at all the new homes that are popping up on the waterfront right there. Look at what one Baltimore that's on the other side of that water. But look inland and some of the struggles that continue and that persist in some of these areas, that's really what people are dealing with. And when we're talking $350,000 to $700,000, where the median home value in the city of Baltimore is about $233,000, who are the people that are going to be living in those homes? I'm fine with whomever it is, but is it telling the story of we're moving on up? You know, this is not the Jeffersons for a lot of people who live in these communities. Same thing goes. Think about Park Heights. And I know I got Mike on the line from over that way. I'm so appreciative of the fact that Woodland, I think Woodland Avenue, I would call ground zero for the demolition of vacant homes in that particular area as new apartments and senior homes living has gone up and vacant lots as well. But you've gotten rid of so many of the vacant homes in that particular area. What is the greater goal? Is it this a focus area and do we see light at the end of that tunnel? Or is it, as some texters describe, lipstick on a pig in some of these areas where you make it look a different way? I look at North Avenue and I've always wondered why that corridor between, I'm talking from the beginning to the end. Yep. Right at Coppin, we've seen some development there. You go down to the Madison Park or now Madison Square project. You've seen a little bit there. You get down into the Arts District. It's still a lot of graffiti and a lot of vacant businesses there. There's so many vacants on that main stretch, that main thoroughfare. Is there a targeted plan? I've heard them over the years, but where are we with it? Again, 410-467-WBAL. If you want to chime in, let's hear from Mike in Baltimore. Good morning to you, Mike. You're on WBAL.
9: TJ, good morning. How you doing?
4: I'm well. Thank you, sir.
9: Well, tell you, TJ, I traveled to D.C. quite a bit, too, and I've seen the Renaissance over there. Been up to Philly a couple times, seen the Renaissance there. What I would like the people, the leaders of Baltimore, the council people, is to visit D.C. and to visit Philly and see how gentrification can work. Mm-hmm. You know, we don't have to, you know, we don't have to reinvent the wheel here. And what I'm afraid of is that you're going to get pockets because Cherry Hill, Westport, Brooklyn, especially Westport, Cherry Hill, that's going to be the west side version of the east side. It's going to be the west side waterfront because you can jump right on 295. Other than a traffic jam on 295, you're back and forth to D.C. in 60 minutes.
4: Less, yeah.
9: And the affordability. But what I'm really focusing on is that you can't forget about those who are going to be displaced. And Park Heights is really showing that. The buildings are going up. The neighborhood, you know, they did what they did. You know, they had to take the drugs out of Park Heights. Mm.
4: Wait, hold on. Let me ask you that, Mike. See, I'm glad you hit that point. Who or what was displaced?
9: Well, the drug dealers.
4: Mm, I'm okay with that.
9: Okay with it, too. I'm okay with it. You know, it had to happen.
4: Mm-hmm.
9: Sometimes you got to feel some pain before you feel pleasure. And the thing about it is that you got the older drug dealers who died off or in prison.
4: Mm-hmm.
9: The younger people crack cocaine. It's not an urban drug anymore. There are less cocaine users, smokers than it used to be. So that's part of the solution. But things have to play themselves out. That's what I'm saying. So gentrification, I know some are going to be displaced, but we can do something about that.
4: Yeah. No, thank you as always, Mike. No, I appreciate it. Now, I think what you bring up is part of this, is a big part of this, that gentrification is part of what's necessary. One, and look, I've said it over and over. I talk about user-friendly communities. You have to disrupt that. And it's not disrupting it through any sort of segregatory way where it's racial or based on class as far as your income. But we can't do and continue to do that survival of the fittest mentality where we're lumping a bunch of poor people or a bunch of people who are below on the poverty level in one area. And we want to fix it up instead of trying to bring the people up who live in those areas. I think that's the issue as well. Brian texted in and said, I work in West Baltimore and I see a lot of abandoned homes being rehabilitated and lived in by Hispanic people. Even in bad neighborhoods, it's better living conditions than where they migrated from. I mean, I don't disagree that we probably have an influx of immigrants who are living in some of these houses, but I think it's even bigger than that. I think it's much larger issue and much larger question than that. Texture says, asking why an investor or homeowner would live next to a vacant house is a great question. One of my time wasters is looking at homes for sale online. When I see a newly renovated home amidst vacants and a not so great looking neighborhood, I ask, why did they select that? And I'm sure they get their investment back. Good luck to him. Yeah, it's an intriguing question that I certainly have that I would certainly love to explore more, because what is it that they know? What is it that they see? The speculators are a problem. I mean, you talk about it from this Wall Street Journal aspect of it, and part of that brings in some of the conversations with some of these speculators that are holding on to properties and all. And that's something that we should probably be trying to make sure doesn't happen, because we could see what can go wrong in that. Now, again, there is some great work going on. This is not to take away from any of that great work going on. But when you think about this is one of the areas they concentrate on that they at least talk about, and glad they mentioned it in this Wall Street Journal piece. The piece is explicit that the recovery is uneven and concentrated. Carrollton Ridge in Southwest Baltimore, I mentioned earlier, a neighborhood with historically some of the city's highest homicide rates, has received almost no investment. It still has about 750 vacant homes, actually 40 more than a decade ago. Yeah. So the community leader there, Derwin Hanna, described it as a community getting nothing, and the article's on the ground description. This particular article I'm talking about from the Wall Street Journal talks about the charred, fire damaged shells of some of these places that I think everybody's seen. The shells of homes basically that are there, trees that are growing through collapsed roofs, wasp nest in a window, and open air drug markets. And also the numerous red diamond, the structurally unsafe markers that have been added to these homes. That at least is brought up, but it goes back to, okay, do we have a concentrated plan to deal with some of the worst areas? I feel like that part is still missing. So I don't know. I'm optimistic. I'm glad there's a plan in place on paper. I think you need to have that. You need to have that kind of go sheet. If an investor comes in, hey, this is where we would love for you to be centered and develop. And we'll have some programs for you to help uplift this community. I think that would play a huge role in the overall redevelopment. We'll see.
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15: Traffic and weather.
16: The cleanup continues from an accident on 95 northbound just before that southwest corner of the Beltway. If you're coming up from Howard County, you're going to start to see delays a little bit past Route 100 and then continuing northbound up toward 195, the airport connector. Two lanes are taken away just before the Beltway. 95 south up in Hartford County, the long-term construction projects resumed. Right at Route 24, in fact, the right lane is closed. Delays begin from the Bell Camp exit 543, and then northbound, a little bit of a struggle through the work zone just past Route 24 as well. The left lane is closed. Seeing backups coming up from 152. WBAL TV 11 weather, partly sunny today, high of 88, overnight low of 68. You will see a mix of clouds and sun tomorrow, high around 88. Currently here on TV Hill, it's partly sunny and 80. From the Mattress Warehouse Traffic Desk, I'm Tony Thornton, WBAL News Radio 1090 and FM 101.5.
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18: Rely on WBAL News Radio weekday mornings and afternoons for frequent updates on crashes, congestion, and delays.
19: Emergency road work. The left lane is closed
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7: I'm Caitlin Bancroft. A suspended Baltimore police officer is in court this morning after allegedly trying to run down a man in his patrol vehicle. Meantime, a court win for Maryland leaders when it comes to the new FBI headquarters. 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
4: Coming up after the news at 11, we'll get into the first day of school and the fact that it's happening in all jurisdictions here in Maryland before Labor Day. Do you have an issue with that? And some of what Dr. Carrie Wright had to say about where we are with education here in the state and, you know, what some jurisdictions are doing compared to what others are doing. Quite interesting stuff there. And after the 12 o'clock news, buy now, pay later. They're pitching those loans to people who have to pay electricity bills and rent. I kind of am pretty conservative on this issue where I don't know that we should be going that direction when it comes to buy now, pay later situations. I think that can strap people a little bit more. And after the 1:45 break, we'll speak with Senator Angela Alsobrooks as we got the big news yesterday that the courts have struck down the ruling where or struck down the Trump administration's move of the FBI headquarters from Maryland, where it was slated to come, to the Reagan building, which he wanted to do. So we'll talk about that later on. I wanted to touch on this because I thought it was quite interesting, to say the least. If those of you that are Gen X's and older, I don't know if millennials probably remember as well, going to physical record stores, getting your favorite piece of music on new release day. Maybe that was a Tuesday back in the day. Remember, you get your new release. There's a new study out from Harvard Medical School's Mass General Brigham, and it was published this past week. And it found a 15% spike in U.S. traffic fatalities on days major albums drop. That's something. I mean, the headline really captured me when I saw that. Now, the doctor got the idea after catching himself drifting out of his lane while scrolling through Spotify for a new Taylor Swift album. Imagine Taylor Swift kills you, basically. And it's crazy. I mean, this is no laughing matter because there are people dying as a result of this. He and his co-author cross-referenced the Federal Fatality Analysis Reporting System, FARS, against Spotify's daily streaming data for the top 10 most streamed albums in a single day from 2017 to 2022. Several names, and you probably know them all, that include Taylor Swift, Drake, Bad Bunny, Harry Styles, Kendrick Lamar, Kanye West, and others among that. The average fatalities jumped from 121 on normal days to 139 on release days. About 18 extra deaths per release, and they were skewing younger. Isn't that interesting when you think about it? Now, they controlled for federal holidays, day of the week patterns, and a 10-day window before and after each release. Now, what they describe, again, in this article is what they believe makes this more convincing is that the fatality bump was concentrated among drivers who were alone, who were sober, and driving during the day. And they contend that's opposite of what you might think if you were thinking an album release party or something like that and people were drinking at that particular event. And believe it or not, those still exist. Listening parties, vinyl sessions. Vinyls are big again, really big again. I actually have a story on a community library similar to like the tiny libraries. They're big again, but the evidence actually points towards phone fumbling, app switching as the mechanism, not intoxication or nighttime driving. Yeah. Kind of interesting. Now, they note limitations that the study can't confirm phone use at the moment of each crash and doesn't control for non-federal holidays like Halloween and doesn't cover non-fatal crashes either. But the takeaway they wanted to make sure, okay, but that don't listen to music. It's cue up the playlist before you get in the car. But if you think about it, where we've talked so much over the years about distracted driving, and we could go back. I mean, people had 8-tracks and tape cassettes and then CDs in their cars. You start fumbling around with all this stuff, and now you have these cars that are virtually computers. Now, I'll say this. My car, if I'm touching the touchscreen, whether it's changing the channel or whatever I'm doing, it will eventually, after a few seconds, have a message that says focus on the road and won't allow you to continue to mess with the touchscreen. But you have so much inside of these cars now. You couple that with your streaming service, your music streaming service that you're looking for, there's part of it as well. And there is a growing phenomenon of people driving with headphones in, which is absolutely dangerous and against the law. I'm going back. I haven't been in a traffic law book in many, many years. But if I'm not mistaken, that's against the law as a driver of the vehicle, because you have to be alert for horns and for emergency vehicles, right? And if you have those in your ear, you're not going to be able to do it. But I found this really intriguing that they were able to find at least a bit of a correlation and a 15% increase. And you studied this over several years to see that it kind of says something, and it goes right back to here we are again. Here we are again with the distracted driving issue in front of us in a different way. And we have to figure out how we can get people to be more attentive at what's right in front of them, because this is a big issue, and it doesn't have to be just drinking. Now, some of the fixes could be similar to what we see in the cars, where if you're on those particular apps while the vehicle's in motion, it stops it. And perhaps you need that when it comes to social media, texting, and other things. But I don't know if they are willing to put that type of technology in these phones, but they are certainly on the cars, on some of the cars already. But again, interesting stuff. So next time that new Taylor Swift album comes out, load it up before you put the car in drive, or just simply wait and listen to it when you get stationary. Anyway, when we come back, like I said, we'll get into the first day of school in Maryland that's coming up in less than 2 weeks now. And all of the school systems now are before Labor Day. Is that a big issue for you? And some of what Dr. Kerry Wright had to say about education here in the state of Maryland as well. Coming up next.
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1: Traffic and weather.
16: Trying to clear out the accident on 95 northbound just before that southwest corner of the Beltway. Looks like they've been able to reopen all lanes, but your delays remain. Coming up from 895, a little sluggish now, especially approaching the airport connector 195, but two lanes were blocked near the Beltway, but looks like they've been able to push all of that activity onto the shoulder area. Meantime, 95 in Hartford County, you're still dealing with some slow traffic in both directions between Route 543 and Route 24 as that long-term construction project has resumed. If you're traveling southbound, you'll see that the right lane is closed near Route 24. And then northbound, if you're coming up from Route 152, you'll notice up ahead of you some delays approaching 24 as well. WBAL TV 11 weather. Partly sunny today, high of 88, overnight low of 68. You'll see a mix of clouds and sunshine tomorrow, high close to 88. Currently here on TV Hill, it's partly sunny and 81. From the Mattress Warehouse Traffic Desk, I'm Tony Thornton, WBAL News Radio 1090 and FM 101.5.
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7: Cloudy 81. Good morning. I'm Caitlin Bancroft. A Baltimore city officer accused of trying to run down a man is in court, and a judge sides with Maryland in the fight for the FBI headquarters. The stories and more, but first, we're going to get the latest from ABC News at 11 o'clock.
11: From ABC News, I'm Sherry Preston. With oil prices climbing, talks with Iran are at a stalemate, and today President Trump has posted a map on social media showing the Strait of Hormuz as U.S. territory. The 60-day memorandum of understanding between the U.S. and Iran expired on Monday, so what's next? Doug Lute is an ABC News contributor and former U.S. ambassador to NATO.
28: The options are escalate and try to convince the other side that we can induce pain that is intolerable. And of course, Iran holds that option as well. Negotiate. But there seems to be so little trust between the two parties now that that seems unlikely.
11: ABC parent company Disney has filed a lawsuit against the Trump administration's FCC, saying Chairman Brendan Carr's threat to pull station licenses before they expire a brazen attempt to chill its constitutionally protected right to free speech. The threat coming amid calls for late night host Jimmy Kimmel to be fired. More than 80 million Americans under heat alerts. ABC's Ginger Z says it's a scorcher from California to the Carolinas.
29: It's like a big top
9: that's kind of holding on like a pot top, and it's going to hold on to this heat, let it just circulate down here. Savannah, the Feels Lakes, well above 100 going through the weekend. Orlando drops below 100 for the Feels Lake going into Saturday, so that's good. But Houston, baking and steaming all the way through the weekend.
11: Meantime, Indiana still cleaning up after round of thunderstorms.
12: Emergency operations remain underway as residents return to their flood-ravaged homes. The governor announcing the launch of a disaster relief fund to provide $5,000 to individuals in need of basics, such as clothing and food. This comes as another round of thunderstorms and heavy rain moves east from the Midwest into the Mid-Atlantic, bringing a risk of flooding to already waterlogged states.
11: ABC's Rena Roy, Dow's down 55 points. 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
7: At 11:02, good morning to you. I'm Caitlin Bancroft. A suspended Baltimore police officer accused of striking a man with his cruiser is in court on attempted murder and assault charges.
14: The allegations were captured in a viral video recorded by Slick Brown, who spoke with WBAL TV 11's Tori Yorgi.
15: Full speed, try to hit him and all that. So my man started running. He's running for his life now. He ain't gonna stop. He trying to hit him with a car.
14: State's Attorney Ivan Bates described what allegedly happened next outside Wiley Liquors in the Park Heights neighborhood last October.
17: Officer Park steered his police vehicle directly at the man and struck him in the grassy area.
14: Parks faces up to 65 years if convicted. In downtown Baltimore, Chris Cheon, WBAL News Radio 1090 and FM 101.5.
7: Yesterday, a judge blocked plans to move the FBI's headquarters to a federal office building in Washington, finding that President Donald Trump's administration illegally tossed out a previously approved plan to build a new facility in our state. The ruling is the latest development in a years-long battle over where to house the main office for the nation's premier law enforcement agency. A site in Greenbelt was picked during former President Joe Biden's administration, but Trump appointees, they sought to reverse that decision. We continue to follow the deadly police shooting in Bel Air over the weekend, following what police described as a routine traffic stop. Bystander video shows the moments leading up to the deadly encounter. WBAL TV 11's Marshall Keeley has more.
19: You hear shouting or screaming in the video, but everything else is blocked by cars here. That's when you see two people get up. A man runs from the car, followed by an officer who appears to fire.
21: He ran.
19: And police say the man was flown to shock trauma where he died. A family member says his name is Francisco Aparicio Munoz. His nephew claims Aparicio Munoz was unarmed when he ran.
7: The officer involved was treated for injuries at a hospital, has since been released. He's currently on administrative leave as the investigation continues. Maryland corrections officers are now wearing body cameras while on the job. Officials unveiled the cameras yesterday after the state signed a 10-year contract costing taxpayers $4.1 million each year. Officials say the studies show that the cameras can decrease physical confrontations by nearly 50%. Maryland joins states like Virginia, Florida, and Ohio who have body-worn cameras in place for their corrections officers. WBAL News Time is 11:04.
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1: Traffic.
6: The construction activity has resumed on 95 up in Hartford County between Route 543 and Route 24. It is the long-term construction project extending those express lanes even further. And you do have double lane closures, so really the right lane closed in the southbound direction and left lane closed in the northbound direction. So you'll see that split, especially heading southbound. Traffic does slow a bit as you make your approach through the work zone. Once you get past it, you're back up to speed heading south toward White Marsh Boulevard. Meantime, the Bay Bridge traffic is moving well. Two lanes now open eastbound, but they have not converted the westbound span into two-way traffic operations as of yet, but that will happen soon because you will start seeing a little bit more congestion as time moves on. But right now, two lanes are open westbound, two lanes eastbound, and traffic is flowing well. Traffic is brought to you by Tommy's on Main. From the Mattress Warehouse Traffic Desk, Tony Thornton, WBAL News Radio 1090 and FM 101.5.
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1: Weather. Partly to mostly sunny, very warm, and just a touch less humid today with a high of 88 degrees tonight. Partly cloudy to mostly clear and just slightly cooler with low temperatures in the mid to upper 60s. Wednesday afternoon offers up a mix of sun and clouds, but another warm day ahead with highs in the upper 80s. Showers and a few thunderstorms likely as we head through the day on Thursday, but not as hot with highs in the low to mid 80s. I'm meteorologist Alina Lee on WBAL News Radio 1090 and FM 101.5.
7: It's a mix of sun and clouds, 81 here on TV Hill. The Orioles are back home to take on the Yankees tonight. 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
4: All right, first day of school upcoming. Yeah. And this is from the Baltimore Banner, and quite interesting because you remember it was so many arguments about when the first day of school should be. For the first time in a decade, all 24 Maryland school districts are going to be starting their school year before Labor Day, which is September 7th this year. It's a symbolic break from the political split that's defined school calendars since 2016. That was the year that the former governor, Larry Hogan, issued an executive order mandating post-Labor Day starts statewide. And that was the argument behind it. It would boost Ocean City tourism, extend summer vacation, and keep kids out of unair-conditioned school classrooms longer. He also mandated school end by June 15th, which educators worried would squeeze the required 180 days of instructional time. So that was a concern back then. By the time we got to 2019, the legislature overrode Hogan's veto and handed calendar decision making back to individual school systems, and a partisan pattern emerged almost immediately. The Democrat-led jurisdictions, they tended to start in the late August, around, you know, this time of year that all of them are going to be. The Republican-led counties, generally speaking, tended to stay after Labor Day, coinciding with what Larry Hogan, then governor, came up with. So does it matter to you when the kids ultimately go back to school? Is this one that you are going to die on the hill of it needs to be after Labor Day? Like, if you consider this, what happens? What do the kids do between late August and early September? And then where do you get all of those days that could have been instructional days back? Because you remember when we talk about end by June 15th, you think about years like this year we had the snow where they missed a week or so of school, if not longer, many more days that they ended up having to go to school. The air condition issue. That air condition issue is starting to fade slowly but surely. I think there's still a handful of schools that are still troubled by that. But we have the other trade-off there as well. The longer the kids go to school in June, the more hotter it can get. So there's that problem. Yeah, again, I kind of look at it and I think I'm one, and I've said this before, and I'll say it again, and probably not the most popular thing for kids and maybe not even teachers, but I'm for year-round schooling. Now, when we say year-round schooling, you still get breaks, but those breaks are built in, you know what they are, and you'll have a longer break. So summer breaks still could be a month long, maybe not 2 months long like they have now, but a month long, and then that could coincide with the holiday, Labor Day holiday, because you were already in school throughout some of the summer. You get a longer spring break, a winter break, and a fall break, but you're going throughout the year as opposed to getting that 2 month break during the summer. That's kind of where I am with it. But do you think it's a big issue that now all of the school districts here in the state of Maryland are going back this month, or not this month, Wicomico is going back on September 1st, but before Labor Day? 410-467-WBAL, 410-467-9225 on the greensolutionsremodeling.com text line if you wanted to chime in there in reference to this. Again, it's a late Labor Day this year. Did that play into why some of these jurisdictions have chosen this route? Probably. But Frederick County, they're the early birds. They're going to be starting on August 19th. August 24th, Anne Arundel, Baltimore City, Charles, Dorchester, Howard, Queen Anne's, and Talbot will be starting. And then the 25th, Allegheny, Calvert, Montgomery, Prince George's, and Washington will be added to that, followed by Caroline and St. Mary's the day after. And then the following week on August 31st is when Baltimore County, Carroll, Cecil, Garrett, Harford, Kent, Somerset, and Worcester counties will start. And September 1st is Wicomico. I think it's fine for each individual jurisdiction, which is interesting because I like to harken back to something that Dr. Mark Bedell said to C4 and Brian a couple years ago now when he talked about that 180-day mandate that they have to get in. And he talked about the fact that if he can reach the educational goals in 172 days or 176 days, why not allow that? And I think the more flexibility each individual jurisdiction has with their schedule, the better it might be. Now, I probably sound a bit hypocritical saying that because I've been critical of the standardized testing. And if they aren't receiving the standardized education, how are we going to match them up with this standardized testing? But the key point that I'm making is what he was referring to. If we meet the mandates of where we're supposed to be in this period of time, then we should have the autonomy to do that. And I could have the autonomy to shift my schedules around where I might want to have an early day here and night classes there and kids get out here. I think that that's all fine and good and something that probably is not the biggest deal in the world. But I guess we'll see. Texter says, hopefully this will help with snow days if they're starting early and staying later. That might eliminate cyber days. Well, that does. There's still 180 days. This is not going to change the calendar. This is not going to change the calendar of the 180 days. You just have more opportunity to fit those 180 days. You're starting, say, August 19th. You have that much more time now to fit in those 180 days where you're going to probably see different days off, whether it be for professional development or for the holidays, that will take place. So in situations like this, is this the direction? Texter says, grandkids live in Loudoun County, and they had their first day of school yesterday, too early in my book. Well, tell the people down south about that, because like places like Georgia, they started school back at the beginning of this month. And again, I know climate plays a role. It'll warm up there in late May and June much quicker than it warms up here. But some places in the Midwest, Illinois, Chicago, some of those school districts start early, like the first month of or the first week of August. So we aren't necessarily following some of the trends or following some of the places where you see some of the early starts. And I feel like we are baking something into our minds that we think that it has to be this way. It actually doesn't have to be this way. We can actually do it a different way and see if that actually improves and closes the achievement gap. Another texter says, I taught for 27 years. I've always advocated for a year-round school schedule with 1 week break on Labor Days, Memorial Days, Thanksgiving, spring break, and 2 weeks for the winter solstice. I think what you bring up some of those ideas are great. Now, again, what the calendar should look like, that could be up for debate. How long should you have for summer break? Should it be 2 weeks? Should it be a month as opposed to 2 months? And everybody has to squeeze in their vacations then. But once again, if you had longer breaks, so a Labor Day break of a week, maybe 3 weeks in the summer, as opposed to a whole month, since you're going to get another week for Labor Day. You think of that week before Thanksgiving. Do those kids really need to be in school? They're checked out. We know it. That week of Christmas, when the Christmas falls on the Friday or that Saturday, you're sending kids to school that Monday and Tuesday in some jurisdictions. Those kids are checked out. The teachers are checked out. You're watching movies. So could we actually deliver education in a better way with a better schedule option versus the rigidity of the schedule that we're in? Yes, ideally getting them in, getting them out of school before Memorial Day, it probably would be great. But I think it would be advantageous to put them in an environment that's more aligned with the world that they're going to go into after they get out of school. I mean, I'm not trying to make excuses for the generation that's come up into the workplace where it's raining too hard and they think they're going to be off work as a result, or because it's snowing, you think you're going to be off work. It doesn't work that way. But the mindset has kind of put some of the younger generation in that thought process. And I thought that was a bit of an issue. Dane in Parkville, Texas, and he says, for young kids, it's really difficult for kids to start school, be off, then start again. My son was scared he'd forgotten something and he would get in trouble. We tried to ease his fears, but he always has been, I'm sorry, kid.

0: You're starting at a deficit to rehash some of what you just were going over in the previous year in order to catch them back up and get the hamster back on the turn wheel in their brains to get them going again. So again, while we're thinking of all of the different ways that we could improve educational delivery, perhaps not being so concerned with Labor Day and Memorial Day as the bookends and really looking at it saying, how can we deliver excellence in education? And we obviously will incorporate a lot of breaks, and the families will have to get good with that. Maybe that's the way to go. We'll come back, talk about a little bit of what Dr. Carrie Wright had to say as well. We'll do that when we return here to TJ Smith Show.
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2: Traffic and weather.
3: The construction activity continues on 95 up in Hartford County between Route 543 and Route 24. The long-term construction project slows you down. If you're traveling south, coming down from the Bell Camp exit, 543 up ahead of you near Route 24, the right lane is closing. And northbound, you're going to see the left lane close a little bit past Route 24 as well. Now, the cleanup continues from a crash on 95 North just before that southwest corner of the Beltway. Apparently, there's still some activity on that right side of the road. Traffic is getting by, but just stay alert there. And there's some emergency road work now set up in Aberdeen, up in Hartford County on Philadelphia Road, right near Abingdon Road. It looks like you do have single line traffic operating in both directions along Route 7. WBAL TV 11 weather, partly sunny, high of 88, overnight low of 68, a mix of clouds and sun tomorrow, high around 88. Currently, here on TV Hill, it is partly cloudy and 82. From the Mattress Warehouse Traffic Desk, I'm Tony Thornton, WBAL News Radio 1090 and FM 101.5.
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4: I think the biggest aha for us when we got into this was the vast difference in the length of school day amongst all 24 LEAs. You've got one LEA having a little over 6 hours of school per day. You've got another LEA having almost 7 1/3 hours of school per day. So you've got some children, think of it, that are getting over an hour extra instruction than other children across the state.
5: Local Educational Agency, LEA, is what Dr. Carrie Wright was referring to there when she was talking this morning with C4 and Brian about some school districts. Do you hear the difference in time of how much more they're in school? This is where my concern comes in when it comes to the standardized way of testing. We aren't giving and delivering a standardized way of education. And if we aren't doing that, how are we measuring them with the same standard, even though it's different depending on where you are? And it kind of speaks to the reforms that are probably necessary that need to change as a result. That's kind of a big deal.
4: The same is true with middle schools. Middle schools turned out to be about 38 minutes difference. But even so, that's almost a period a day that some students are getting in some schools that others aren't. So I think we need to be thinking about the school day.
5: Yeah, so as we think about that, whether it's the school day, whether it's the school year, all of that matters for these young people and for the teachers as well. And as we try to close these gaps that exist, it makes you wonder. Hey, I don't know. Texter says a 4-day school week. Fridays were always the day tempers flared. I mean, again, I don't know if 4 days makes the most sense, but I understand where you're coming from. I think that you think about how the schedules are aligned. And to that end, I don't know if you're in education or not that texted in and suggested that. But what I would say is perhaps you can look at things like their core instruction Monday through Thursday. And then Friday, you have something different, whether it be your elective day. We try to weave that in through the week so you're not just sitting there bored throughout the day with the core classes, right? But can it be some other type of learning that's outside of what we would call that normal curriculum, right? Again, we've kind of been delivering education the same way forever and a day. I mean, what's really changed at how we deliver it? You're basically doing the same classes, same core classes are there. Somebody comes up with a grandiose plan as to how to teach those classes, what tests you should be taking, but you're still changing classes. You're still, you're going. Actually, when I was at Poly, if I'm not mistaken, I got to go way back. I believe we moved as like a cohort. They were trying that at the time where our entire group moved as a block and we didn't necessarily, I think there might have been a couple of classes where we intermingled with others, but I feel like we all moved as a block at that particular time. Again, something that was tried. I don't believe it is that way any longer, but if we think outside the box, perhaps we can, if this person is an educator, say, you know, if we use Fridays for XYZ, if Monday morning started with all the kids doing, instead of English or reading as their first period class, it's going to be phys ed or art or music or something in the world of the elective so that we can get you moving and get your mind back into the world of, yep, you're here, back in the place of business. Let's get to it. It's similar to us adults at work. I know because I talk to y'all. What do we hate more? We hate that 9 o'clock Monday morning meeting after the weekend. You're like, oh, this is great. Just got back, and I got to go in there and sit through this. You hate the Friday afternoon at 4? Huh. You put a beating on the schedule? Who do they think? You're talking about the bus. So maybe if we looked at education in a similar way, and as we look to standardize it, there are certain aspects that have to be standardized. This is what needs to be done. So if this school that's doing this extra, basically almost an extra period of education, what are they getting out of that? What are we seeing? What type of results are we seeing versus the one that isn't doing that? And then you weave in what Dr. Marv Bedell brings up and says, you know what? That we could do that in 172 days. We could do it in 176 days. We could do it in a 6-hour day. We like to keep our kids for 6.5 hours. As long as it's meeting the mark and you're showing results, I don't know why we're as concerned with that. Another texter on the timing of school chimes in, says, my last child just graduated high school. It always ticked me off when she came home and said all they did was watch movies because it was a day or two before Christmas or Easter break. I believe there are plenty of days off that they could cut from the school year so that they could start after Labor Day. Never made sense how they went 2 days and had the weekend of and Labor Day and then went back on that Tuesday. Yeah, it kind of is like an administrative day, right? It's like an administrative days at that point. There are a couple kids that need to get some things done. The other kids, you go play and wait until we get to the real start, which isn't for another week or so. Interesting, and it's an age-old conversation. Is it going anywhere? That's the question. Texas says that's the point. The difference in hours makes the difference in hours make results, and I'm okay with that. If it's showing that, let's roll that out to others. If you're seeing those results, we come back. I'll tell you what Senator Bill Cassidy had to say about the vaccine executive order. He's a doctor as well. We'll get to that when we return.
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6: Cloudy, 82 at 11:30. Good morning. I'm Caitlin Bancroft. A suspended Baltimore police officer is in court facing charges related to striking a man with his patrol vehicle. A viral video captured Officer Robert Parks attempting to run down a man driving through an alley and into a backyard. That man eventually jumped over a fence to flee from Parks. We're learning more about a complicated crime in Baltimore that happened Sunday morning when officers arrived to the scene of a Wells Fargo near East Northern Parkway and Lock Raven Boulevard. They found an ATM missing and an abandoned excavator left behind. Police believe the thieves used the machine to rip the ATM from the front of the building. Detectives, they continue to investigate. Plans to have the next FBI headquarters in Maryland back on the table after a federal judge ruled yesterday President Donald Trump's administration illegally tossed out a previously approved plan to build the facility in Greenbelt. From the ABC News Desk, a landmark trial begins today in the case against Meta, the company that owns Facebook and Instagram. The company is accused of designing a dangerous product for young people and then lying about those dangers. Meta responding to the claims by saying the lawsuit is an attempt to penalize the company for an issue that is actually industry-wide. President Trump sharing the image of a map on social media this morning that labeled the Strait of Hormuz a new U.S. territory. That image was uploaded with no other caption, but the president last week had said that he would be declaring the Strait of Hormuz a territory of the U.S. J.J. Smith talks with Senator Angela Alsobrooks this afternoon at 1:45. I'm Caitlin Bancroft, WBAL News Radio 1090 and FM 101.5.
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2: Traffic.
11: Let's take a look at traffic north of Baltimore. 95, in fact, in Harford County. The long-term construction project has resumed. And if you're traveling south on 95 coming down through Harford County, you're going to see some heavy volume delays beginning from a little bit past the Travel Plaza heading toward 543. And then a very heavy volume right around Route 24. The right lane is closed. And then northbound, more of the same. Sluggish coming up from 152 approaching Route 24 on that side of 95. The left lane is taken away. The accident's finally clear. 95 north near the Beltway. That southwest corner of the Beltway, in fact. So delays have diminished. And dealing with some emergency construction activity in Howard County in Ellicott City, Old Frederick Road between St. John's and 29. You do have single line traffic alternating in both directions along 144 Old Frederick Road. From the Mattress Warehouse Traffic Desk, I'm Tony Thornton, WBAL News Radio 1090 and FM 101.5.
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5: All right, so last week the president signed that executive order about the vaccines, and we're seeing more and more numbers about less and less people being vaccinated overall. We know that there's been a lot of conversation around the whole vaccine issue and what should be done and what these schedules should look like. And one of the issues is now this vaccine schedule. Now, the president said he heard from some people that it wasn't a good idea to do all of the vaccines at once, or the multitude of vaccines that were being done at once on young babies. He described one as a soda bottle size, and I think he was certainly over-exaggerating. That wasn't accurate. But when we think about the hesitancy, the vaccine hesitancy, and then the vaccine schedule that's been recommended, there have been several people brought forth concerns in reference to this, including outgoing GOP Senator Cassidy out of Louisiana, Senator Bill Cassidy, who is a doctor. Now, again, some of it I'll have to call faux outrage, because it was very clear what RFK Jr. wanted to do when it comes to vaccines. And he wasn't the one who might have made this move, but he was very clear about some of the things he wanted to do when it comes to vaccines. He voted in favor of RFK Jr. becoming the Health and Human Services Secretary. So there's that. But he appeared on ABC This Week with Martha Raddatz this past Sunday, and he called it a stupid thing to do when it comes to these this vaccine schedule and changing it. And Trump, President Trump, signed that order last week recommending fewer childhood vaccinations and directing that the combined measles, mumps, and rubella shot be split into three separate vaccines, turning it from what are currently two doses into six. Now, again, these are recommendations. Doesn't mean that your physician's going to agree with it. Question also becomes, are the insurance companies going to agree with it for those who opt to do it this way? And all of those different visits, are they going to all be covered under insurance like perhaps they currently are? That was part of the argument that Senator Cassidy was making as well. And here he is again on this week on ABC this past weekend.
12: But let's just take it from the perspective of the parent, why this is a just a stupid thing to do. Now, instead of your child getting two shots, she has to get six shots. Instead of the child getting you missing work to take your child to the doctor two times, you're doing it six times. And instead of the insurance company paying for two visits, it's now paying for six visits.
5: Yeah, and you think about that. I think they're very valid points when we think about this. Look at this in the backdrop of Luigi Mangione and the guilty plea and why he pled guilty or why he's on trial for what he did. This was all towards the insurance industry, all towards the healthcare industry in particular. That's what he did this for. Are we putting ourselves potentially at a disadvantage and putting the insurance companies in a better situation potentially as a result? I think that's something that we should be looking at as well, especially considering there's no hardcore evidence to support the premise of where this schedule change is coming from. It's literally heard from some people, and it is absent of actual science. And that is, I think, cause for concern. And if we consider kids in general and we think about healthcare overall, there's hesitancy with men going to the doctors in general. Men, you know, general men are punks. I know men try to act all macho, but women handle, they push babies out, first of all. But when it comes to needles, a lot of men don't like getting needles and all. You start gearing the mindset of these young people that they're going to go through these series of shots as opposed to, you know, one and done, two and done. And I know MMR was something that was done before you can even remember it, but even when, with some of the older ones and the older schedule being elongated, that could be problematic as well. Now, again, these are still all personal preference. It's no mandate that got rid of these vaccinations. However, if you have the powers that be that say this is a way to make more money, this is a way to pad the pockets more, we know that capitalism drives a lot. So here's more from Senator Cassidy.
12: Now, this is going to drive up the cost of your life, inconvenience you tremendously, and your child's getting six jabs, not two. As a physician, but as a parent, as a human, I know that all that is wrong for the family. And I'll point out that Dr. Jay Bhattacharya, the NIH head, representing the administration, said on TV, well, you know, there's no evidence that vaccines causes autism, which I think is where this is supposed to come from.
5: Yeah, so is he right? Is Senator Cassidy right? 410-467-WBAL, 410-467-9225. Where is he accurate in his assessment? You think about that time off work. I mean, I think many of us look, think about it right now. I don't know how easy it is for all of you to get doctor's appointments, but it feels like certainly post COVID that it's become increasingly more difficult. There isn't a time that I take my son to the doctor where I don't schedule his appointment for the following year off the top. You know, we've seen the pop up of so many of these urgent care facilities. They're popping up just as much as the public storage places are popping up, right? Because people are going and to get some urge, sometimes for basic needs, because they can't get in to see their doctors. Does this clog up that system even more, which could potentially make it more difficult to get kids into school that have to have some of these vaccines before they even go to school? So are we potentially creating a logjam? Now, I will go back to the fact, because I know inevitably it'll come, president didn't say everybody has to do this. This is a recommendation. I get it. But how many people are going to follow that recommendation in the insurance world, in the medical world, the healthcare world. And next thing you know, we see a lopsided way of this being dueled out.
12: No evidence whatsoever. And by the way, the right now, you cannot, there is not three different vaccines. There's only these three combined. And why did they combine them? To make it more convenient for the parent, to make fewer jabs for the child. This is why the president's poll numbers are down. Because you've lost sight of affordability for the parent. You've lost sight of the convenience for the American family. You've lost sight of that which is driving higher costs in health care. For example, more doctor's visits, not few. For something which has no rationale in science, which is somehow breaking it into three is better for the child. That's just wrong. There's no evidence. We should move past that.
5: Yeah, that's, that's pretty strong language from someone who was the deciding vote on whether Todd Blanche would become Attorney General or not just a week ago. He was, one who was a pivotal vote in, ensuring the, RFK Jr., got into his position. But he is also someone who is, from the medical field, who is suggesting these are problems. Why are we focused on that? And to his point about affordability, do you look at that and say, yeah, having to take off more in the world that we're in, as we talk more and more about that, the challenges that are there, could we potentially put ourselves at greater risk, put young people at greater risk? And again, the autism link is not scientifically linked to this. This is based on feelings and hunches versus scientific evidence to prove or disprove. And it's so unfortunate for those families that have young people with autism that are looking for any glimmer of hope for relief or more into it. And these types of things don't seem to get us closer to understanding autism and causes of it. It seems like it's just a distraction.
12: Jay Bhattacharya, his NIH director, said there is no connection. But you know what the connection is going to be? Instead of focus, by the way, we've got to have compassion for those families who have a child with autism. Believe me, I'm a doctor. I've treated patients. I understand the kind of trauma that this brings to a family. So what we have here, though, is a diversion from actually looking at things that could be a cause. Instead of spending resources, effort, and attention trying to find what is truly the cause or how to truly prevent, we're in this little cul-de-sac of something which has been thoroughly disproven.
5: Yeah, very interesting. And again, somebody from the field. And now, granted, he probably could have used his vote and voice a little bit differently at the time to try to get guarantees similar to what that some legislators did when it came to Todd Blanche getting confirmed. They had an agreement that the weaponization fund was going to be dismantled and not resurrected in exchange for the vote. Perhaps this is something, knowing what he knew at that time, he should have potentially considered. Now, again, he doubled down on the fact that this is why he believes the president's poll numbers are low.
12: This is why the president's poll numbers are down. Getting diverted totally into something which is not true, counterproductive for the family. Did I say the child is getting six jabs instead of two? That was not, Maha doesn't like that, and yet he's even going after Maha right now. So let's move beyond this. Let's actually focus where the need is, and let's focus on that family. Let's focus on what makes their life more affordable and more convenient. That's where we should be.
5: Yeah, that's coming from inside the house. We'll see if this actually gets legs or not. Again, after the 12 o'clock news, getting a buy now, pay later, and what that really means, and do you have a problem with it? Should this be something that's restricted, similar to what we see when it comes to gambling, when it comes to buying lottery tickets where you're not using your credit card for that? Should we kind of look at buy now, pay later the same way when you're doing essential needs like electricity and rent? And after the 1:45 break, we'll speak with Senator Angela Alsobrooks here at the TJ Smith Show.
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13: Up in Aberdeen, there's some emergency construction on Philadelphia Road, Route 7, between Calvary and Abingdon Road.
11: In both directions, you have alternating traffic right now. Flagging operation is in place. Also, there's some road work being done in Ellicott City along Old Frederick Road between St. John's Lane and 29. Again, there, single line traffic alternating in both directions of Old Frederick Road. And dealing with some construction on 95 up in Hartford County. 95 southbound is where you see the heaviest of volume. Right before Route 24, the right lane is closed. Backups begin from the Bell Camp exit, Route 543. WBAL TV 11 weather, partly sunny today, high of 88. Overnight low of 68. You'll see a mix of clouds and sun tomorrow, high close to 88. Currently, here on TV Hill, it's partly cloudy and 82. From the Mattress Warehouse Traffic Desk, I'm Tony Thornton, WBAL News Radio 1090 and FM 101.5.
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6: I'm Caitlin Bancroft. 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
5: All right, welcome back. And we're talking a bit of education at the top of the hour here. And I have to give a shout out to the Baltimore Polytechnic Institute. They cracked the top 300 public high schools in the nation for the first time. They jumped 219 spots from number 498 to number 279 in the United States. Oh, I'm sorry, the U.S. News and World Report's 2026-2027 rankings. It's Poly's second big leap in 2 years. They rose 464 spots between 2024 and 2025, and they were the first that they broke into the top 500. They remain the only Baltimore City school in Maryland's top 10. Look, And not only that, when we talk about in Maryland's top 10, the top 25 public high schools in Greater Baltimore, Eastern Technical High School of Baltimore County, and behind that is the Baltimore Polytechnic Institute. Yeah, so that's kind of a big deal. And just for those who were counting, Baltimore City College is out of the top 10. They're number 11. But I say it's kind of a big deal because I feel like, similar to when I talk about how Columbia was a planned community and we can look there at some ideas to incorporate in areas that we're trying to redevelop. What has worked? What hasn't? Let's look at it. Loudoun County, the data center highway, we could take a trip right down the road and find best practices. What worked here? Listen to what the executive said. Have that wish list ready. Pick my brain and understand. But don't go full moratorium and ban, because you can get something out of this. I look at the same thing when we think about a Baltimore Polytechnic Institute. What are they doing right that allowed this to happen? It's not that they are just testing kids and getting the picks of the litter or whatever. It's not just that. That might have, of course, something to do with it. But what about all the ones that were maybe qualified, but because they have a cap of how many young people they were able to get in, are those kids still going to other schools and far exceeding their peers? Can we take something from the Polytechnic Institute and institute it at other high schools, select high schools in the city in particular? The Baltimore School for the Arts is number 9 on that list, but that rounds out the top 25. You have the Baltimore Design School as well as part of this list, but you're talking 1, 2, 3, 4. And these are schools that I think that we're all familiar with. When I say Baltimore Polytechnic Institute, when I say School for the Arts, when I say City College, and then the Baltimore Design School, what can we do to take them to a different level? Because if I'm not mistaken, I can speak on Eastern Tech and Western Tech. I know you get accepted to those schools, but I think and Carver Tech as well out in Baltimore County. But I think places like Severna Park High School, that's a zoned high school, correct? Then you think of several in Howard County that are there. They aren't necessarily schools that you test to get into, but they're the neighborhood schools. I feel like we can try to replicate some of what you're seeing at Poly, even if it's a miniature version, in some of these other schools to really start honing in. Now, again, harking back to the days that I was there back in the 1900s, where, and I know C. Ford talks about this often. I think he was there when it was still all boys, but 70 was passing. So the mindset was quite different of what was expected from you than 60. I mean, you think a 70, that still got you yelled at. I know when I brought home 70s, I was satisfied. My mom wasn't, but I was. But again, now you bring home a 60. There are parents that are satisfied that you got over the hump. But you were 10 points away from being half right. That's crazy. We got to do better than that. And we have to demand more from our young people. Congratulations to the Poly engineers. And hopefully this year you can increase your ranking even more on the national stage and even right here in the state of Maryland. I still think we should pick from them and get something good to roll out into these other schools. So we shall see. In any event, when we come back after the news update at noon, buy now, pay later, when it comes to some of the priorities in life, should that be a thing? Also, that teen, I wanted to talk about this yesterday, ran out of time, down in Calvert County in that rape case. What happened with him? We'll get into that story as well when we return here on the TJ Smith Show.
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0: Traffic and weather.
1: The construction activity has resumed on 95 this morning in Harford County in both directions of 95. In fact, heading southbound right before Route 24, you'll notice the right lane closure, and that slows you down quite a bit coming down from the Travel Plaza. Right around the Belcamp exit, you'll see a little bit more congestion. And then northbound coming up from 152, you're going to see delays approaching 24, where the work zone is blocking the left lane on that side. And looks like we have that construction activity ongoing near Ellicott City. It's on Old Frederick Road between St. John's Lane and 29. In both directions, you have single-line traffic alternating in both directions. 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WBAL-TV 11 weather. You're going to see partly sunny conditions today. High of 88, overnight low of 68. A mix of clouds and sun tomorrow. High close to 88. Currently, here on TV Hill, it is partly cloudy and 83. From the Maryland, from the Mattress Warehouse Traffic Desk, I'm Tony Thornton, WBAL News Radio 1090 and FM 101.5.
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5: All right, we'll come back this afternoon, talk about buy down, pay later. 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
6: Mix of sun and clouds, 83. I'm Caitlin Bancroft. New details about the double murder in Essex last week. And we continue to follow a court hearing for the Baltimore City officer accused of running down a man with his patrol vehicle. First, we're going to get an update from ABC News at 12 noon.
25: From ABC News, I'm Michelle Franzen. Rising tensions over the Strait of Hormuz. President Trump posting a map on social media claiming the waterway is now U.S. territory and the naval blockade is in full force and effect. Iran's deputy foreign minister, though, disputing the claims, calling them delusional, and Iran says its own blockade remains in place. President Trump now threatening Oman, a U.S. ally, over its talks on a separate deal with Iran to reopen the strait. ABC's Jonathan Carl has more.
26: With oil prices climbing higher and talks with Iran going nowhere, President Trump threatened to, quote, bomb the expletive out of U.S. ally Oman if they get in the way of his goals in the Strait of Hormuz.
27: I don't think they'd behave very well, but we'd handle them very easily, just like we do others.
26: The war has reduced ship traffic in the strait to a standstill, rattling world markets and raising the price of gas. On average, Americans are paying over $4 a gallon, up over a dollar since the war began.
25: It's primary day across four states, including Florida and Alaska, putting a spotlight on recent GOP-led redistricting efforts for key congressional races that could determine control in the House and Senate. In Oakland, California, the lawsuit trial against Meta begins. The parent company of Instagram and Facebook facing a lawsuit by nearly 30 state attorneys general, alleging the platforms are designed to be addictive and have a negative impact on younger users' mental health.
9: In court filings, Meta estimates it could be forced to pay damages up to $1.4 trillion if it loses this case, though Judge Yvonne Gonzalez-Rogers has called that number unreasonable, according to the outlet Law 360. Meta recently revealed it spent $2.4 billion on legal expenses in the second quarter of 2026 alone. And while that's relatively small potatoes for such a large company, it could add up, with hundreds of similar cases expected to go to trial in the coming months. Mike Dubusky, ABC News.
25: On Wall Street, stocks are lower this hour. 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
6: 12:02. Good afternoon. I'm Caitlin Bancroft. A 22-year-old man is being held without bond in the killing of two people in Essex last week.
11: Charging documents indicate DeAndre Neal was spotted by witnesses riding an e-bike onto Banyan Wood Court last week, where 19-year-old Danielle Mack and 19-year-old Isaac Amarte shot to death. Another witness told police they saw Neal running into the nearby woods after the shooting. Last Friday, police received a call from another person who say Neal was bragging about the shooting. Neal appeared at the Essex precinct on Sunday with his father, where he told detectives he was responsible for the shooting and wanted to take responsibility. He was then arrested and charged with two counts of first-degree murder. Robert Lang, WBAL, News Radio 1090 and FM 101.5.
6: A Baltimore police officer facing attempted murder charges is in court today. Robert Parks is accused of trying to run down a man with his police cruiser last November. Video of the incident quickly spread on social media, drawing reaction from city and state leaders. Parks was suspended without pay. He could face up to 65 years in prison if convicted. A federal judge delivered a win for Maryland leaders yesterday, ruling that President Trump illegally tossed plans to build the new FBI headquarters in Greenbelt. The plans were made and the site was chosen during the Biden administration. President Trump's administration moved to reverse those plans. We continue to follow the deadly police shooting in Bel Air on Saturday night, following what police described as a routine traffic stop. Here's more from WBAL TV 11's Marshall Keeley.
12: His name is Francisco Aparicio Munoz. His nephew claims Aparicio Munoz was unarmed when he ran.
14: My uncle trying to walk away and run away, and as you can see some videos around social media, he got shot from the back. That's all I know. We need to know and find out the truth because...
12: Now, the officer involved was treated for injuries at a hospital and has been released. He's on administrative leave as this investigation continues.
6: Yeah, and bystander video has been released of the incident. Police say the officer involved in the shooting was wearing a body camera at the time. The attorney general's office declined to comment on the video. Coming up after traffic and weather are back and forth at a local organic grocer over employees wearing masks while on the job. That's as WBAL News at Noon continues.
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1: This update is brought to you by the Maryland Highway Safety Office. Well, this afternoon, construction resumes on 95 up in Harford County between Route 543 and Route 24 southbound lanes. The right lane is closed. And the northbound lanes, the left lane is closed just a little bit past Route 24, and that's causing your delays, especially heading north coming up from 152. Meantime, you do have construction set up in Harford County in Aberdeen. It's on Philadelphia Road between Abingdon Road and Calvary Road. You have single-line traffic operating in both directions there, as well as over in Ellicott City, Old Frederick Road between St. John's and 29. You have single-line traffic alternating because of construction activity there. From the Mattress Warehouse Traffic Desk, I'm Tony Thornton, WBAL News Radio 1090 and FM 101.5.
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15: Weather. Partly to mostly sunny, very warm, and just a touch less humid today with a high of 88 degrees. Tonight, partly cloudy to mostly clear and just slightly cooler with low temperatures in the mid to upper 60s. Wednesday afternoon offers up a mix of sun and clouds, but another warm day ahead with highs in the upper 80s. Showers and a few thunderstorms likely as we head through the day on Thursday, but not as hot with highs in the low to mid 80s. I'm meteorologist Alina Lee on WBAL News Radio 1090 and FM 101.5.
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13: Now, the news continues.
6: A battle between employee and employer is brewing inside of a store at the Rotunda. The back and forth at a local organic grocer is over employees wearing masks while on the job. Here's more from WBIL TV 11's Kate Amara.
17: Moms has banned mask wearing by employees in order to improve the customer experience. That's according to the website Support Moms Workers, which claims the face covering ban began August 10th and is the latest union busting action by the company amid contract negotiations.
18: It is kind of surprising that they would ban it, because I don't think that's the right choice.
17: We talked to Mom's customers at the Rotunda who told us they didn't notice any workers wearing masks in the store, said they didn't care either way, and called a mask ban an off-brand move for this organic grocery store chain.
6: Now to an update on the emergency stabilization work at Empire Towers in Glen Burnie. Today, the owners say the first phase of repairs is now complete, including the installation of about 1,500 support posts. The building was evacuated in July after serious structural problems were discovered in the parking garage. Phase two is now underway and expected to last through the end of September. The building remains unsafe to enter. Exciting news out of Baltimore County. A groundbreaking ceremony is scheduled for tomorrow on the county's first splash pad. That splash pad will be coming to Northwest Regional Park with construction expected to finish in the fall of next year and the splash pad to open in spring of 2028. And Baltimore is mourning today O.J. Brigance, who helped the Ravens win their first Super Bowl 25 years ago. No inspired people in his battle with ALS died yesterday at the age of 56. The Orioles are back home to take on the Yankees tonight. Here, WBAL's pregame coverage beginning after the news at 5:30 with first pitch at 6:35. I'm Caitlin Bancroft, WBAL News Radio 1090 and FM 101.5.
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5: All right, welcome back to the show. A very good afternoon to you all. And buy now, pay later, that's become more and more popular as time has continued to go on. And I get it. I think it's a great option for some people, but perhaps those people have to be extraordinarily disciplined in order to use it and use it in a way that they don't find themselves, putting themselves at a disadvantage, because it's credit. It's credit. But it's not through, your credit card holder like MasterCard, Visa, American Express, et cetera. So this phenomenon we talked about before, about how now you're seeing some people use it for the delivery services, the food delivery services. And, you know, I caught myself by saying effectively we have to have credit cards linked or your debit card linked to those accounts. If you're using a credit card for your Uber Eats or your Grubhub or DoorDash or whatever, right, you're effectively doing buy now, pay later on that. Now, as I like to share when I talk about it, I pay mine off every time. I did way more food delivery this past weekend than I should have done. Just did not feel like cooking, and I've done more than I needed to do. And literally, the moment that it posts, I'm paying it off. Everyone does not have that level of discipline. Now, when we think about things like lottery tickets and gambling at the casino, we think about things like that. You can't use your credit cards to get lottery tickets or gamble, right? And I think that's good. And it's likely because they don't want you to fall into debt gambling. we know that gamblers would go crazy doing that. Many of them probably cashed, took cash advances in order to gamble. And we know that the percentages, the interest rates on the cash advances are extraordinary. And you shouldn't even want to learn your PIN number to your credit card. Again, I know everybody's in a different financial space and situation, but that's something that can put you at even further, a further disadvantage than the one that you find yourself in. Now, this buy now, pay later, again, it's in some ways I've kind of described as like Rent-A-Center on speed, basically. You're out there, but you can get no interest on some of what you're getting as well. So there's that. But now it's becoming increasingly being marketed toward covering basic necessities like electricity, rent, water, mobile phone bills, even health insurance and tax payments. I don't know about that. What say you? Do you think that this is a good option for people who might be struggling where they are when it comes to this particular issue? And if this option is available to them, it's good and they should use it. Or do you look at this and say, we're going to have to somehow or another, hate to use the word, but regulate it? Is this something that we should perhaps look at and say, you know what? We're going to institute similar policies with buy now, pay later that are in place when it comes to buying lottery tickets or gambling with a credit card. You can't do it. I just feel like that's a problem. They have apps like Flex and Zip that now let customers finance utility and mortgage bills. Your mortgage is already financed and you're now double financing it. That is insane when you think about it. So I don't know how you expect that person to crawl out of any sort of debt when they're literally creating more debt on debt that they already have assumed. How is that financially advantageous to any of us if we have more people that are going to get into these situations that will ultimately result in charge-offs because bankruptcy filings are probably going to increase as a result? A firm has piloted rent extension loans. Dentists, vets, and medical clinics increasingly offer instant pay later financing at checkout. And Intuit is promoting file down pay later loans for TurboTax filers who owe the IRS. Now, once again, some of the programs, like for our IRS, for instance, they have like low interest, if not no interest, on some of those where you can stretch it out to pay back some of the taxes that you might owe. But is this a smart way? Americans spent $160 billion on buy now, pay later loans last year. That's nearly double what we saw in 2023, according to the Federal Reserve Economics Research. That's still small next to the $3+ trillion that Americans charge to credit cards annually. But the sector is continuing to grow by double digits each year. 410-467-WBAL, 410-467-9225 on the GreenSolutionsRemodeling.com text line if you wanted to chime in. Are you a buy now, pay later person? And do you think we're going to need to figure something more out when it comes to this to not put people in further debt? Should we look at this and say, you know what, things like necessities, your rent, your mortgage, that especially your mortgage that's already financed, we can't do double down financing on it. Phone bills that however they've gotten out of control. Is this one that shouldn't qualify for buy down, pay later? Or are we talking about something that happens to be part of capitalism? And this is the way it is. Is this something that we should be looking at? Or is this also the sign of a recession that more and more people are opting into this? And you might as well combine the credit card debt and the buy down pay later because it's effectively the same type of debt. You're deferring it. It's just through a different service. A few texters here in reference to this. The MVA does it because the MVA charges so much money to register your vehicle. Is that true? Or are you being in jest when you say it? I can believe it. I haven't had to register my vehicle yet under the new new fees, so I don't know if going on it, that's what it shows you. That's a problem. Another texter says you can use your debit card to buy lottery tickets at the machine. It is dangerous. Some store retailers even take my debit to buy scratch-offs, and you can gamble in online casinos with your debit card. Yes, your debit card, which is your money that's in your account, versus deferring money that's going to put interest on top of it. So I get it. Yes. No, you're right when it comes to debit card, because that's your cash. But you can't use, if you have a Visa or MasterCard emblem on your debit card, you can't use that. So you can't use a regular credit card and defer everything you're doing from that lottery ticket machine. So I think that's the way it should be, perhaps. You know, so it's just one of those things. Yeah, lottery machines, again, they are a part of it. You can use your debit card. I am pretty positive you can't use your credit card at those lottery machines. CJ texts in and says, now we understand why for the first time in the history of this nation, consumer debt exceeds $3 trillion. It's several factors at play as to why we're up there, but that's something we should also be examining, right? Why are we at a point where consumers feel that they need buy now, pay later services for things like your electricity and your water bill? That seems quite asinine. And there have been a number of people out there that have been talking about the percentage of your income that once went to the basic necessities like rent, like electricity, like water, and what that percentage was the lower double digits back in the day, if not single digits, of your income. Now you're talking people half and more than half of their income

0: payments is likely the one that has no interest, and you get it. But they are linked right to your bank account, and they're taking your money from you right away. Are we going to put people who, dare I say, have shown that they're fiscally not as responsible in an even worse situation where if bankruptcies and charge-offs become a thing, then we all are going to end up paying for it, and it becomes all of our problem thanks to what they're doing. We'll come back with a little bit more on this when we return here on the T.J. Smith Show. 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
2: Traffic and weather.
3: The construction activity continues on 95 up in Hartford County in both directions between Route 24 and Route 543. In fact, if you're traveling south in the southbound lanes of 95, you're going to start to see delays a little bit past the Travel Plaza. Making your way south toward 24, the right lane is closed. And then northbound, the left lane is closed just past Route 24. There's also construction activity nearby in Aberdeen on Philadelphia Road between Calvary Road and Abingdon Road. Looks like you have single line traffic alternating there in both directions as you make your way through. 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WBAL TV 11 weather, partly sunny conditions today, high of 88, overnight low of 68, a mix of clouds and sunshine tomorrow, high close to 88. Currently, it is partly cloudy and 83 here on TV Hill. 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
5: Brett Hollander here with my friend Shauna from AES. And Shauna, great to see you.
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3: All right, welcome back. Talking about buy now, pay later, and the fact that they are now advertised. They're specifically trying to lure in those people who need assistance with things like their electricity, their rent, their mortgage, even health insurance bills, tax payments and all. But is this a good place for us to be as a nation to have more people using this type of pay? In this particular article out of the I can't remember which publication is out of, actually, but I'll get the source in just a moment. But Ashley Reed, she's a 40-year-old who is a this is based out of right here in Baltimore. A school paraprofessional, works a weekend shift part-time at a hospital, a radiology assistant. After her mother had a medical emergency, she maxed out her credit cards and then turned to Afterpay, Klarna, and other buy now, pay later platforms. All right. She did all of this and the, for loans just to keep up with her electric bill, her car insurance, and even repairs. Now she's spending about $700 a month cycling through the debt and new borrowing. So she's in that vicious cycle. She's in that vicious cycle of where she probably, it's going to ultimately take a miracle for her to get out of it. It's going to take something. It's going to take one of those third party groups that does this. And this, that does this. This is a New York Times article, by the way. It's going to take one of those third party groups that does this. It's going to take one of the, bankruptcy. I hope not. But again, unless somehow or another she ends up in a financial situation that, dare I say, doesn't appear that it's on the horizon to help with this, she's going to be entrenched in nothing but more debt. I find that as a bit of a challenge. Now, there are people who defend this. Flex, which is one of them, the vice president of Flex, Ryan Metcalf, and the Affirm vice president, they said that the loans are basically harm reduction or a timing fix rather than a debt trap. And they said that it's fixed fees, no compounding interest, and rules preventing customers from stacking new loans until the old ones are paid. Now, the critics of this, including Lauren Saunders of the National Consumer Law Center, argue that loans address a real need, but just add fees to an already strained monthly budget. That's effectively what's happening. And I just think that that could be a bit of an issue. Now, they said most buy now, pay later lenders don't report to credit bureaus, which creates the phantom debt blind spot in the broader credit system rating itself, which I think is all a fraud anyway. But I'll say this. I can only speak for a firm. I know that they report to the credit bureau because I was kind of surprised when I used it for the first time. And I think maybe I had 2 months or whatever it was just to try it out. And I got the alert from the credit reporting that it was cleared up. So there was that part of it as well. So, there's that, but I think it's ridiculous. I think we're getting to a point that is ridiculous. Read some of your text messages on this. If I can't pay for it right then and there, then I don't want it. Well, again, how does that jive with a credit card? I feel like it could be narrowly tailored to those that are very specific when we think about some of the necessities. Certain goods that you're going to buy, I get why they have those offerings to you. But when we think about straddling debt on top of debt, like a mortgage, that sounds crazy to me. Another texter says, I have a friend that has so many of these loans, she struggles every month to pay them back. No matter how many times I try to financially educate her, she don't listen. You can't help her, right? Let's get Mike in Baltimore. And good afternoon to you, Mike. You're on WBAL.
4: Hey, TJ. That last text is a great segue. I just wanted to combine one of your last topics in this. And it's about financial literacy and education. It's plain and simple. You know, we talk about schools and how long kids are in school. I'm Labor Day, by the way. Yeah. I just think that little bit of extra time is great for families and great for kids. But it's the case of what's actually happening in school that's really making the difference. And I think one of the topics that we're hitting right now is because so many people are facing this is financial literacy.
3: I don't think
4: these things are a good idea. But I'm also not in a lot of people's shoes.
3: Yeah.
4: You know? However, if somebody's doing it just to buy shoes, I don't know that it's such a good idea.
3: Right. Yeah. No, thank you, Mike. And I think, again, we aren't in people's shoes that are struggling. And we've had conversations that branch off of this before. But are we doing something even more harmful to people who are already in a situation? That is part of the problem. So, you know, that's something that I feel like we need to really kind of pay attention to, because this is going to become more of a problem, as things goes on, and we're going to have a bigger problem. Another texter says, when I bought my first car, the salesman said to never have a monthly bill that's more than what you clear in a week. I've always lived by that. That's Stephen in Owings Mills. And Stephen, I hope that a number of people take that advice and try to figure it out, because it is really, really difficult and challenging out there for some people, for sure. And it's a slippery slope, as a texter mentioned, like you said, health insurance and all that. I totally agree. Gambling, we've already talked about that. Some of the young people at Gen Z and this gambling at their fingertips, couple that with where we are with buy down, pay later. It's a recipe for disaster. I hope you're saving for retirement. We come back, talk about this juvenile down there in Calvert County. We'll do that when we return here on the TJ Smith Show.
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5: Cloudy 83 at 12:30. Good afternoon. I'm Caitlin Bancroft. Baltimore County police have arrested a suspect in connection with a deadly double shooting in Essex last Monday. Two 19-year-olds were shot inside of a car on Banyan Wood Court. Now 22-year-old DeAndre Neal is being charged with first-degree murder. He remains held without bail. A Baltimore police officer facing attempted murder charges is in court today. Robert Parks is accused of trying to run down a man with his police vehicle last November. Mayor Brandon Scott says Parks was suspended without pay and would be terminated if convicted. The judge is blocking the Trump administration's efforts to move the FBI headquarters out of Maryland. Last July, the federal government said it was moving the headquarters from Greenbelt to the Ronald Reagan Building in D.C., but the court's ruling permanently bans the government from putting federal dollars towards the move. From the ABC News Desk, Luigi Mangione's state trial for the murder of UnitedHealthcare CEO Brian Thompson has been delayed. It was supposed to begin in September, but now prosecutors have until October to respond to the defense's request to dismiss the case. Mangione pleaded guilty Friday to federal stalking charges. He faces murder charges in his state trial under New York's double jeopardy rules. One person cannot be tried separately for the same crime. Allegations of fraternity pledges, bagging, cutting, and selling cocaine. Police in Pennsylvania say 14 people are facing charges in connection with the operation. The fraternities are part of Penn State University. DJ Smith talks with Senator Angela Alsobrooks this afternoon at 1:45. I'm Caitlin Bancroft, WBAL News Radio 1090 and FM 101.5.
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2: Traffic.
11: I-95 southbound at Route 24. Roadwork blocks the right lane. The traffic jam begins at Route 543. Northbound, they're working just after Route 24 in the left lane, and the slowdown begins after Route 152. Now along Route 7, Philadelphia Road, just south of the intersection with Route 136. There is emergency roadwork ongoing. They're alternating traffic one direction at a time. It is crawling both ways on Philadelphia Road, just south or west of the intersection with Route 136. Everything is clear through the Fort McHenry Tunnel as well as the Harbor Tunnel. There is work on the Beltway Outer Loop by Stevenson Road in the right lane. Brief slowdown coming around from Greenspring Avenue. WBAL TV 11 weather. Partly cloudy skies this afternoon. Highs in the mid to upper 80s. Mainly clear overnight tonight. Look for lows right around 70 degrees. I'm Dan Alford, WBAL News Radio 1090 and FM 101.5.
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3: All right, coming up on the show, we'll get into that teen that is that raped two girls down in Calvert County. Getting to that in just a second. And after 1 o'clock news, we'll get this story out of Maryland, out of right down in Prince George's County, where an employer, and a big one at that, is providing vouchers for some of their employees that were having trouble getting to work on time and regularly. Is that a good benefit? And it's only going to last for a period of time, but they're trying to keep their employees. We'll talk about where that is. It might surprise some of you. But wanted to touch on the latest because we kind of have to have our regular updates as to where we are when it comes to the war in Iran. Or will it be the war in Oman soon? Who knows? But the president certainly has mused now about bombing our ally in Oman as he continues to struggle with what's going on with the Strait of Hormuz. As we know, the Strait of Hormuz is closed. I think we all know that. Some people might not know it, but it's still closed. It has not been open, and the expiration has occurred when it comes to that MOU that was signed 61 days ago. And here we are right now. That was 61 days ago, and we're still trying to figure out what's going on with the Strait of Hormuz. As a matter of fact, they fired at some vessels again yesterday, and the vessel traffic is at a very, very low level. Even those on Fox News were confused about Trump making threats towards Oman.
12: We handle them very easily, just like we do.
13: What's Oman been doing wrong? They were trying to engage in negotiations with Iran on the Strait of Hormuz. Apparently, they made their case, then they turned it over to the U.S. and Iran and just been sitting on the sidelines ever since.
14: John, I don't see Oman doing anything that would make them complicit in supporting the Iranian regime, and I would rather the administration focuses on fulfilling the threats they've made to the regime. As an example, in the last few days, three tankers have been struck in the Strait of Hormuz. The administration has said there would be a strong U.S. response if that happened, and our credibility is on the line every time we don't follow through on those threats, and I'd rather we focus on that instead of making new threats to Oman.
3: Is he wrong? Is he wrong there when he talks about our credibility? I brought up the word credibility a couple weeks ago, that credibility comes with consistency. You know, you anticipate or expect somebody to do it because of the credibility that they have, that they're good for it. We know I can give you money and I know you're going to pay me back. You have credibility when it comes to this. I know that you're not going to pay me back because I know how you are. Are we becoming a mockery, if we're not already a mockery, when it comes to this conflict that continues on, where Iran is almost in a way of being big, cool, calm, and collected? We're not going to negotiate with you any longer. We're not going to participate. We are going to charge a toll. We are going to bomb vessels that come through without our permission. They have shown their willingness to do it while we haven't. Now, the White House believed that and promised that a deal was going to be close and a nuclear deal was going to happen with Iran. That, of course, didn't come to fruition. And now Oman finds itself in the middle of this whole debate on whether or not we're going to end up with a deal or not. And the president, somehow or another, is blaming them and their lack of something or another as to why we don't have a deal yet with Iran. It's an interesting hill for the president to be on when it comes to this, that many of his supporters are even looking at saying, what are we doing here when it comes to them? Why them? What do you think about it? 410-467-WBAL if you wanted to chime in on this, because this is ongoing. And I don't know that there's any necessary relief in sight when it comes to this conflict. We're just kind of spinning our wheels. If there are some people who think that, well, why you keep talking about it? We're still in the midst of this. And the longer we're in it, we just got finished talking about the buy down, pay later and where we are on that. And we talked about where we are from a fiscal standpoint. I don't know if you all saw the news. I know this is like so 2024. When Biden was in office, but the national debt, there were several people who were telling me the biggest threat to our national security was our national debt. That number is going to exceed $40 trillion this week. And it is no sign of going backwards or stopping at all. Is it still the same system when you think about it? Or are we just writing blank checks to a number of industries and we have no exit plan and that debt is going to continue to pile on? And we, the American people, are going to be the ones to pay for it. The more debt, and you think about the interest on that debt, and we think about how much we're paying for goods and services, that problem is starting to explode more and more. Are we concerned that that's going to be something that becomes an even bigger issue as we move forward without what appears to be any sort of game plan in this conflict that we find ourselves in? And now Oman being a target. Now, I blame Congress yet again, who has not yet passed jointly a War Powers Resolution Act and told the president that no more funding to the Department of Defense until we get more of a briefing as to where we are. It feels like the president is it's almost the Tony Montana's firing the gun wildly at the scenario, as opposed to being fixated on resolving this issue and then threatening to bomb. Think about this. Just this week, an ally, Oman, earlier this week, I mean, it's only Tuesday, but earlier this week, what we're doing in South Korea and effectively abandoning them. Just think about some of that for a moment. Let's hear from Vincent in Baltimore. Good afternoon to you, Vincent. You're on WBAL.
7: Hey, TJ, how you doing today?
3: I'm well. Thank you, sir.
7: My statement is, will somebody please take this kid out the toy store? No. If our president, he can't make up his mind which way to go. And I wish that somebody take him out the toy store. He think this is a game. And it's not looking good for America at all.
3: Well, I think the bigger problem is we actually have a checks and balances system here in the country, which is called Congress. And unfortunately, Congress is not doing its checks and balances of this president. And with that being the case, and thank you for the call, Vincent, we see this really erratic way of handling this conflict. It doesn't feel like there is anything that makes sense that's coming from where we currently are. It just feels like we're just spinning our wheels. We know something is going to change one day this week. What is it going to be? Who knows? But something's going to change. And how fair is that to all of us who continue to absorb the cost of this? There's also another There's another story out. J.P. Morgan Chase talking about the supply when it comes to fertilizer and how food costs are expected to go up next year as well. And with that being the case, with food prices going up, a lot of that is directly resulting or a direct result from the squeeze over in the Strait of Hormuz. One of the things, I think it was the number was about 35% of the world's fertilizer comes from that area. So that's something that JP Morgan, not me, is predicting next year. We could see some food shortages and some higher prices for those goods that are short as a result of supply and demand. So there's that situation. It's interesting. It's interesting. Dexter asks, has the Congress ever approved of the war? No, they didn't directly approve of the war, but I would say they indirectly approved of the war by continuing the funding. You can indirectly not approve of it by tightening the purse strings, which is something that the Congress has apparently not willing to do, and we see ourselves continuing down this path. I just don't know what's going to happen as we move forward. It just seems like more and more, and here we are in the midst of this. Texter asked, did you scrutinize other wars like you're scrutinizing this one? Go ahead and same wash it, Texter. We're in this one now. Which other ones are you talking about? But again, dear leader can do no wrong in your eyes. I'm not willing to try to change your mind. I'm just sharing the news, which happens to be the actual facts of what we're dealing with. The president threatened to bomb Oman, and even his fervent supporters are asking the question, why? And we're still paying a lot more for gas today than we were a year from now. And they still have nuclear weapons and ambitions. And the strait is still closed, even though you were promised no new wars and that the strait would be open. And even the insanity of a AI slop post that America is controlling the Strait of Hormuz. You got to have tinfoil hat. Beware the tinfoil hat to believe that stupidity, just as much as Greenland being the 51st state.
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11: 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Roadwork in the left lane, slowing that stretch. Southbound, it is the right lane blocked at Route 24, and it is bumper to bumper leaving Route 543. Now on Philadelphia Road, just south or west of the intersection with Route 136, there is emergency roadwork, and they are alternating traffic one direction at a time. It is absolutely at a standstill, waiting to get through that work site on Philadelphia Road. Through the Fort McHenry Tunnel and the Harbor Tunnel, everything clear. Minor beltway delays out of loop between Greenspring Avenue and Stevenson Road, where there is work in the right lane. 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
15: Tuesday, August 18th. Judges ruling reverses Trump decision on FBI building in Maryland. Baltimore mourns the passing of legendary Raven O.J. Brigance. Trump refocusing attention on Strait of Hormuz. Penn State fraternities at center of cocaine ring bust. Orioles start critical home series with the Yankees. 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
5: I'm Caitlin Bancroft. 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
3: All right, so that 13-year-old boy, remember he was found guilty of raping 2 6-year-old girls, and he was ultimately released back home. In reference to that, he was sentenced on Monday to that probation that was ultimately recommended. Probation with electric monitoring. We raped 2 6-year-old girls and I found guilty of it. This isn't a theory of we are going to prove that he did this. No, he's found guilty of it, been convicted of it. Instead of being placed in a secure facility. I don't get it. The state's attorney down in Calvert County, Robert Harvey, said it's deeply troubling and also rare for that part of the region, at least. He says if it were committed by an adult, it would have been a felony. It's a rape by a 13-year-old juvenile offender of 2 6-year-old girls. And how that could even happen is beyond my comprehension, but it did. Yeah, he got probation. Now, if you remember in this case, there's a little hope for humanity because this kid went to school and bragged about what he did. And other classmates who might be doing nefarious things in their own right, they said, that's crazy. that there is crazy, and they turned him in. So there's hope for humanity when we think about something like this. Now, the State Department of Juvenile Services recommended that the boy be released to home detention with an ankle monitor, and the judge adopted that position. Judges, of course, have the final say when it comes to these juvenile cases, but they often weigh the recommendations from juvenile services, which is tasked with balancing public safety and rehabilitation of young offenders. I like to know how and what makes us think that this kid who did this at this age, released back to the same community, is in a better place now than he was at the time of this offense. Why do we think that? Again, why do we think that you shouldn't be set down and put in place somewhere for a period of time? And honestly, if you think about it, we could even say for any period of time at this point, it could be overnight. This kid got probation right away. He got sent back home right away. Now, again, I'm being very facetious when I say overnight. Of course, it should be much longer than that. But why? Why does that happen? Of course, the state's attorney believes that the system fell short. He says this. He says they don't have the adequate resources, which we've heard a zillion times over. So send them back into the community. They don't have the adequate resources. They don't have the programs. They don't have the facilities. They definitely don't have the secure facilities. So when confronted with the lack of resources, the default is to send them home. And that's the wrong answer here. When we talk about a 13-year-old who was convicted of raping 2 6-year-olds. I just don't get it. Now, he continued by saying, I'm hopeful that the necessary treatment and rehabilitation will occur, but I'm doubtful that it will. Any violations of his probation or failure to complete treatment are going to be reported to the Department of Juvenile Services. Are they going to let the court know? Are they going to let the state's attorney's office know? Are we going to be able to do anything if this young man does not follow through? Now, there was no comment from the Department of Juvenile Services. This was from Brad Bell down at ABC, I'm sorry, WJLA 7, ABC 7, I think it is, down in D.C., on this story. Now, Betsy Fox Salentino said in past interviews, not every young person needs the highest level of intervention, and not every young person should receive the lowest. We have to assess each young person effectively so that we can put the right service around that young person for their safety and the community's safety, and to help them change their behavior over time. Now, again, I would love to hear an explanation. And I know that is probably not going to be something we ever get, because we're not going to get them commenting on an actual person. We know, I don't know the name of this kid. Couldn't tell you anything about him. But the fact that we can't even get information in this case, what was so extreme in this case that he was convicted of raping 2 6-year-olds that we don't have a mechanism to say that kid needs to be placed? Why? And it just makes you wonder, with every other crime that occurs, violent and non, how the decision is made to put somebody in a facility. Because this is like the poster child for a facility. But here we are again. This is where we are. This is the start to a serial rapist. It's the start to many things. Again, bring up some of those who can't be rehabilitated. It makes you certainly think that this is a person on that trajectory that could definitely go in the wrong direction. What a shame. Anyway, let's go to today's Daily Briefing. It's with Brian Neiman.
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8: Here we go. Back to school tomorrow in Frederick County. Kind of wild to think in what I would still call the middle of August that kids are headed back to class, especially with a very late Labor Day. Many school districts, including those in the Baltimore area, head back next week, and a few others will start the following week, which would be the last day of August. For the first time in 10 years, though, all 24 Maryland public school systems are beginning classes before Labor Day. That includes, obviously, all the Eastern Shore schools, including those around Ocean City, Worcester County. For the longest time, this was the big fight. You remember, of course, the Larry Hogan, Peter Franchot bipartisan tag team to force schools to start after the holiday to make sure summer's meant more for parents and families, and also to help the tourism economy in the state of Maryland. Well, those days are gone. And I got to tell you, I'm here for it. It's one of those issues where I, what would Barack Obama say? I have evolved on. The reason is my kid is bored out of his gourd. Brain rotting is happening every single minute, and I can't afford another camp to send him to. He wants to go back. He needs to go back. He should go back. So while I think tomorrow is too soon to start school, waiting until September 8th, the day after Labor Day, is nuts. It seems, and this doesn't happen very often, so we got to give credit where credit is due, that we've actually reached some common ground and common sense on the start day of the school year. I give it an A on the curve. That's today's briefing. I'm Brian Eben. Join me with C4 Wednesday morning, 5:30 to 10 on WBAL News Radio 1090, FM 101.5, and the WBAL radio app.
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5: Cloudy 83, good afternoon. I'm Caitlin Bancroft. Details about the suspect now charged with double murder in Essex and bail denied for the University of Maryland professor detained by ICE. We'll get to both these stories, but first, the latest from ABC News, 1 o'clock.
26: From ABC News, I'm Michelle Franzen. Another ship under attack in the Strait of Hormuz. The British military's UK Maritime Trade Operations Center says a projectile hit a ship trying to exit the strait. The U.S. and Iran, meantime, continue to battle for control over the critical shipping waterway. ABC's Karen Travers has more.
27: Every time the president has brought this up, Iran has pushed back very strongly. This has been the sticking point going back to June when they tried to reach that deal to reopen the strait, and they continue to haggle over this. We heard a very forceful response from the Iranians just about the state of negotiations. They say the Strait of Hormuz will not open until the U.S. blockade is lifted, until the frozen assets are released, until they're able to sell oil again, and also they say until the threats and military options are off the table.
26: President Trump now claiming the strait is under U.S. territory and vowing to target Oman, a U.S. ally, for negotiating with Iran on passage for ships. Ukrainian forces striking deep inside Russia, launching more than 600 drones across Moscow overnight. ABC's Lama Hassan says Russia delivering a counterattack.
28: Russia launching a wave of attacks hitting Kharkiv, killing at least 10 people. We heard from President Zelensky. He said that they will definitely respond. He called it a brutal attack. So I think it's fair to say that these tit-for-tat attacks that we've been seeing recently, they are looking like they will continue.
26: Parts of the Midwest inundated with a week of torrential rain and flooding, bracing for more. Indiana floodwaters starting to recede and crews still assessing the damage. Here's ABC's Ginger Z.
29: Rivers are still swollen, not just in West Virginia, but also Indiana. It's been an awful week. And in Ripley, West Virginia, it was up to 9 inches of rain, filling backyards, covering roads, forcing water rescues. They're going to get more rain in Indiana on Wednesday night, but they have one dry day today to get ahead.
26: Severe heat is a concern in western states, along with parts of the South and Southwest. 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
5: At 102, good afternoon. I'm Caitlin Bancroft. A 22-year-old man is being held without bond in the killing of two people in Essex last week.
30: According to charging documents, witnesses saw DeAndre Neal on an e-bike on Banyan Woods Court before last week's shooting and running into the woods near the scene after the shooting. Last Friday, police received a call from another person who say Neal was bragging about the killings of 19-year-old Danielle Mack and 19-year-old Isaac Amarte. Neil and his father appeared at the Essex precinct Sunday, where he told detectives he was responsible for the shooting and wanted to take responsibility. He was then arrested and charged with two counts of first-degree murder. Robert Lang, WBAL, News Radio 1090 and FM 101.5.
5: Another developing story this afternoon, a University of Maryland School of Pharmacy professor detained by ICE in Texas last month will remain in federal custody for now. Burhanu Kibret appeared before a federal immigration judge on Friday, hoping to be released from an Oklahoma correctional facility while his immigration case continues. Here's more from WBAL-TV11's Marshall Keeley.
4: His attorneys tell me last night the judge denied Kibret's bond request. Kibret has been in ICE detention since his arrest on July 21st at Dallas-Fort Worth International Airport. Kibret was returning from a national pharmacy education conference where he won Teacher of the Year. ICE says he overstayed his visa, saying it expired in May 2024. University of Maryland Baltimore says he has a valid work authorization, and his attorneys say he's in a period of authorized stay as he applied for relief before his visa expired.
5: In Anne Arundel County, the first phase of repairs is complete on the Empire Towers, which has been shut down for over a month due to safety concerns, with vehicles still stuck in the parking garage that was deemed structurally unsound. Phase two of stabilizing the tower starts now and is expected to last through the month of September. Yesterday, a U.S. judge blocked plans to move the FBI headquarters to a federal office building in Washington, finding that President Donald Trump's administration illegally tossed out a previously approved plan to build a new facility in our state. The ruling is the latest development in a years-long battle over where to house the main office for the nation's premier law enforcement agency. A site in Greenbelt was picked during former President Joe Biden's administration, but Trump appointees sought to reverse that decision. WBAL News Time is 104.
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9: This report brought to you by the Maryland Department of Transportation State Highway Administration. I-95 traffic jammed in Harford County. Both directions with road work southbound at Route 24. It is the right lane blocked and the tie-up begins at Route 543. Northbound, it is the left lane closed after Route 24, and that slowdown begins just after passing Route 152. Now there is emergency road work on Philadelphia Road just off the intersection with Route 136. They are alternating traffic one direction at a time. Very slow on Philadelphia Road with that emergency work ongoing. Beltway, brief delays out of Loop Greenspring Avenue to Stevenson Road. There is a work zone blocking the right lane. 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
11: Weather. Isolated showers popping up along the Bay Breeze. These can be heavy and slow moving while most other areas stay dry. We'll have clearing skies tonight with a drop in humidity. Temperatures fall from the 80s into the 70s, eventually some 60s for the lows tonight. Tomorrow, more sunshine, a warm day in the upper 80s with lower humidity before storms return to the area Thursday. I'm meteorologist Ava Marie on WBAL News Radio 1090 and FM 101.5.
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3: All right, welcome back. And I thought this was quite the interesting story. Marilyn McDonald's, and we know that we've seen fast food and we've seen that push to go towards $20 an hour, $25 an hour, even more. We've been seeing that pop up a lot across the state and even the country. The fight for 15 that took place. And we're also seeing the automation become more of a thing. But we generally think about fast food restaurants as a starting point for people. You have a lot of young people, 16 years old, first job. You have some adults that work there as well, work their way up through it as well. And that's part of the thing. It is what it is, right? But when we think about fast food and you think about starting out at a job, and through some of my community focus segments, we've had individuals on that have talked about some of their programs, and you have to be committed to doing the work and understanding how to do the work. That comes with how to get to work, how you're going to get there. If you have obstacles, what are you going to do to change your current situation that's in front of you, because you still have to be to work? We kind of talked about this a little earlier when it comes to school and the school schedule. Should kids go all year round? Should they have the summer breaks and the long summer breaks? Are we getting their minds accustomed to when they get out of school, because we're expecting bad thunderstorms, that you don't have to go to work if they're bad thunderstorms? I think we know that that's not the reality and not where we want you to be. So this NPR story, I thought, was quite interesting. This McDonald's franchise here in Maryland has seven locations down in Prince George's County, and it's slashed employee no-shows by using an app called Escalate. Now, what does this app do? And I'm curious as to what your thoughts are, especially if you happen to be in a small business ownership yourself. And I know McDonald's is not a small business, but the franchisees that might own just one, a couple of them, you couldn't technically qualify them as a small business. But you're trying to manage this place. You're trying to manage through and cycle through a bunch of different people. We talk about how much it costs to train people. Putting them through all of this, and next thing you know, they quit, or you can't retain them. It's a big deal, all of that. You want to keep people, and that kind of cuts down on costs. So this gives workers emergency vouchers for things like Uber rides, grocery gift cards, childcare help as well, when something threatens them to keep them from their shift. So we're effectively paying you to show up to work. You think about how it's costing me too much to get to work, or I can't get there because the bus isn't running today, or my parent who was going to take me got stuck at work, or I got a flat tire on my car. I have no other way of getting there. Well, interestingly enough, they kind of did the work. They said missed shifts cost the fast food restaurants an estimated $300 per shift. Walked out. It's a combination of customers that walked out, overtime, overworked staff. They come up with the number $300 plus. This app, they're going to allow three requests per month per employee that connects them with a coach. Ultimately, the requests are confidential. The management doesn't see who's asking or why. Now, the cost to the franchise is about $250 per store for a month subscription for this, and then $250 a month for the vouchers. They believe that the estimated savings per month across these seven Maryland stores is about $35,000. So what they've basically found is that, you know what? We would rather have this employee here than not, all because if we're docking them for not showing up, they're going to ultimately quit. And when they quit, we have to go back through the whole rigmarole hiring somebody for them, and it costs us more money to try to find that person. Now, I think at the same time, you think that some of these people might be people in a pinch that truly want to get to work but truly don't have the ability to do it. So they might be reliable in some other ways. Are there going to be some that take full advantage of this? Yes. And you'll find out that that person's probably not a dependable person to begin with. But what do you think about this? Is this a great practice that these McDonald's stores have come up with? Or do you look at this as another handout to people who need a level of responsibility. 410-467-WBAL, 410-467-9225 on the greensolutionsremodeling.com text line. One of the franchise owners, co-owners, Imani Ford, said the app has been crazy beneficial and it's absolutely helping with retention. So again, if this is an otherwise good employee who has some problems, they have some issues in their personal circumstance, and they would love to get there. I ran into some difficulty. I'll pick you up. If I remember from my younger days and working in some of those environments, I feel like I remember the managers would take certain people home because they were able to work a little later and their parent wasn't coming to get them later. You know, shift was supposed to end at 9. Oh, can I keep them here till 10? I'll make sure they get home. That was informal. So this kind of formalizes it in a way where you don't have to have the quote awkward conversation. I can't afford to get to work. You have this to rely on. Would this be beneficial if more industries did something like this? And is this something that it could help with? Or is this something that is, again, another level of a handout that doesn't make sense? Texter says, we do not elevate teen workers as we should. That would be expected back in the day. Way more teens encourage me to do the low life's change the culture. So you say we do not elevate teen workers as we should. I'm curious as to a little bit more of what that means. We don't elevate them. Are we not giving them enough credit for the job that they do, or should we be, you know, kind of putting them in shape, putting them through boot camp? Like, this is life. You got to figure out a way to get to work, and your job's not going to be the one to bail you out. But at the same time, if we understand it is costing them more money in the environment where I know that we sometimes say that there are not a lot of jobs available, but if we're looking at the level of job that someone's getting, there seems to be a number of hiring opportunities out there. There are a number of employment opportunities out there for some of those folks. So if those exist, then that could dissuade them from leaving if you're going the extra mile and helping them. Another text says, these companies seem like they're doing the same thing that these parents are doing, and that's the government is doing, is that pampering these little kids and changing their diapers until they're 30 years old. We definitely have to make America great again by going back to the old school and raising these kids upright and hard. Again, I get it, and there's an argument to be made about that. Not denying that. There is absolutely an argument to be made about that. But if the employer is saying that this benefit is working for us and we have better retention as a result of, and I would imagine the investments in this are people that they would like to retain, and it's mutually beneficial, could this be unlocking another opportunity to come up off a little bit of money that is ultimately going to be returned to you? I'm not going to say tenfold, but you're going to ultimately make more money as a result, because you are losing money because of the inconsistency of employment. HR manager Chantel Johnson said on pre-app days, a number of times I've just picked employees up. As we talked about, that used to kind of be the thing. So you were doing it informally, so you formalize it, because now you have this manager who's running around just trying to make ends meet. Another employee said no other job that I've ever worked at ever went this far for their employees. Now, if we think about some of the places that have been named some of the best places to work, there was a story on Costco and what they're doing for their employees. And there was this one guy who had worked there for like 32 years, I think it was. And he's going to retire a millionaire based on some of the investments that Costco was able to make, some of the raises that he got, the matching funds with it. And he credited all of these different options as what has retained him in that workspace. And look, they invest in him. he's like an ambassador for the company. He works just at one location, but he's like an ambassador. He earned a whole living and lifestyle from there. And they talk about the type of vacations he gets to go on, all from working at Costco, that I don't know that a number of young people look at and say, I can start on a ground level here. If I invest right and not be greedy off the top, I'm going to continue to have a competitive wage. The company takes care of me, and the company can take care of others. That sounds like a good thing. Only 5 to 10% of the McDonald's requests are childcare related versus 80+% that are transportation related. Now, if you think about that and you look at a city like Baltimore as a for instance, I talked about that when we talked about in the past. We talked about the food deserts, and you know, now we're talking about transportation deserts. If vouchers for some of these ride shares might be a thing for some.

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3: This report brought to you by Audible. Beltway road work on the outer loop at Stevenson Road. It is the right lane closed with slow traffic beginning just before Greenspring Avenue. On 95 in Harford County, road work northbound after Route 24 in the left lane. The slowdown begins just after passing Route 152. Southbound 95 working in the right lane at Route 24, and it is jammed from Route 543. Now through the Fort McHenry Tunnel and the Harbor Tunnel, everything open both ways and running without delay. 50 east clear through Annapolis, heading all the way out across the Bay Bridge. 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
2: All right, welcome back. And talking about this article here about McDonald's right here in the state of Maryland, down in Prince George's County, seven of them piloting, giving basically stipends, opportunities where they use this app. Where if somebody's having an issue getting to work and 80% of it is transportation related, they can use the voucher to get they can use that voucher to get a ride service to get to work. And that can, help them get there. And the reinvestment that McDonald's is looking at in this particular case is that it costs more when that person doesn't come to work than it does if we have them here. So us investing in them coming to work is ultimately saving us money. It's making us money. It's a profit still being turned there, as opposed to the fact that we would have lost money had we not. Is this a good idea? Would you pay your employees $250 a month per location or something along the lines of that? Or is that too tough of a sell if you're a person that's a boss out there? Have you been in a situation where you would have benefited from something like this had it been available to you when you were back in the workplace, like one of these type of places? Let's hear from Aki. Good afternoon to you. You're on WBAL.
3: Hi, TJ. Good afternoon. First of all, I want to start with my condolences to OJ's and his OJ's family. But I want to move forward and say this is my viewpoint on your on this topic. Mm-hmm. I worked at the Burger King in Towson back in the early 80s, and they were building a new Burger King out on Pulaski Highway toward Rosedale. Mm-hmm. And so what they would do is the manager would meet with the people who were already

0: there and take them to the store on Pulaski Highway. They were closers, so sometimes the manager would take them home at night. So I have been in a situation where, you know, working in the as a high school student, first of all, not a college student or an adult, where they were able to help us who wanted to work at night or close the store, they would actually take us home. The other statement I wanted to say is that for someone who's in high school, parents are still involved because remember, in Maryland, you have to have a work permit if you're under a certain age. So I wanted to make that viewpoint. But also, I wanted to say that I think that if the person is out of high school, it would be an overreach to something you should have by a certain age. But if you're in high school, I think that it's sort of like you're promoting them and you're helping them to understand work, good work
1: reality.
0: So that's my viewpoint on it.
2: No, thank you for that, Aki. And I think you're right. And to that end, it's similar to a number of the programs that we've talked about before. Heck, we throw in baby bonus. We could throw in guaranteed income. This is limited. And I think that's an important key to it, that it's limited to a specific amount of times. And I'm kind of willing to bet, just from a common sense perspective, that you're going to know the employees who are problematic. I mean, because think about it. If you're an employee who wants an excuse not to go to work, the fact that there's an excuse built in that you don't have to have the excuse not to come to work, you're not going to go to work. You don't want to be productive. You didn't want to go to work in the beginning, to begin with. But if the excuse that you can't get there is taken away and you wanted to come, you're probably a worker who's valued. So if we give you, you know, bring you in, it might make sense. Now, think about it this way. I don't know about you, but I know me. My cousin and I were talking about this the other day about the lack of patience for certain things. I have patience for a lot of different things today, but I have a lack of patience for some. And I am a firm believer in the capitalism aspect of things, but you have to do it. You got to be on it. So if I go to a Walmart or a Target, for instance, a big box store, and that line, and I have a handful of stuff, and that line is back and it's like not moving. And it's like, why don't you have more cashiers? I can put that stuff down and leave. Think about that. I don't know how much stuff it is, but let's say it's $50 worth of stuff. I've effectively, or they have effectively paid, if they're in this situation because they had a call out. So lines are double, triple what they normally would be. They had a couple of call outs. If I was able to pay, they're making that money back. They're making it back. It's paying for that employee who they got to work, who otherwise, if they weren't there, they would leave. Again, I go back from Target, and I remember some of the training there. They pounded it in the head of pretty much every employee, not even the push staff that brought the merchandise from the back. It was, if it's in the back room and we have it and it's not on the shelf, the customer can't buy it. So it's really about, they want to get you in, lock you in, and get you out. And if this is getting you closer to it, it actually feels like it might not be a bad thing to do. Now, the founders of this Escalate app are Sienna Daniel and Sean Siegel. They both came out of the nonprofit world. They had spent years trying to help unemployed and underemployed people acquire skills to find jobs, but they noticed the frustrating part. Getting someone a job wasn't necessarily enough. People could have the skills. They could want the job. They could desperately need a paycheck, but they couldn't consistently get to work. The car breaking down, childcare falling through, no money for transportation, family emergencies, bad weather. Somebody who provides that ride suddenly can't. So all of those examples that we talked about, and I know that sometimes those barriers to employment, it's beyond getting hired. It's getting to work the next day. Now, I know it's very easy. I think all of us who have lived a, quote, responsible life, and we're able to do it in a different way, we're able to sit back and say, well, you got to figure that out. But there's some people who never got those skills, and this could be the launch that really helps them get into a stable place. And think about this. As much as some people want to reject some of this help, if they then need to be dependent on some other government service, we're paying them collectively anyway. So is it a better idea that the private industry, in this particular case, take care of it and actually help the situation, which is ultimately helping them? Ultimately, if you think about this, you don't even need to know. If it's not being passed on to us and they're still executing the job that they need done, isn't that a win-win? Seems like it to me. Think it could be a good roadmap for the future for some other businesses for sure. In any event, when we come back, we will have a little discussion about O.J. Brigance, who passed away yesterday after struggling with ALS for 19 years. Yeah, long time. Bring in Keith Mills for that discussion when we return.
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3: Cloudy 84 at 1:30. Good afternoon. I'm Caitlin Bancroft. A University of Maryland School of Pharmacy professor detained by ICE in Texas last month will remain in an Oklahoma correctional facility for now. The judge handed down that decision about his bond request late last night. An arrest has been made in a double homicide in Essex. Baltimore County Police say 22-year-old DeAndre Neal is now charged with first-degree murder in the shooting deaths of 19-year-old Danielle Mack and 19-year-old Isaac Aminardi. The shooting happened last Monday on Banyan Wood Court. Maryland corrections officers are now wearing body cameras while on the job. Officials unveiled the cameras yesterday after the state signed a 10-year contract costing taxpayers $4.1 million each year. Officials say the studies show the cameras can decrease physical confrontations by nearly 50%. Maryland joined states like Virginia, Florida, and Ohio who have body-worn cameras in place for corrections officers. From the ABC News Desk, as the 60-day deadline to reach a permanent end to the war in Iran expired yesterday, President Trump now saying the deadline was irrelevant and there's no timetable to stop the conflict. The president has once again threatened longtime U.S. ally Oman. This comes after Iran said it reached an agreement with Oman over a plan for ships to travel through the Strait of Hormuz. And opening arguments began today in a major federal case against Meta. Attorneys generals from 29 states accusing the company of designing its social media platforms to addict children and harm their mental health. The states are seeking damages that could reach $1.4 trillion and changes to how Meta operates its platforms. Meta denies all allegations. Coming up, T.J. Smith talks with Senator Angela Alsobrooks at 1:45. I'm Caitlin Bancroft, WBAL News Radio 1090 and FM 101.5.
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12: Over the last 10 years since being diagnosed with ALS, I have learned true patience in dealing with challenges and people.
13: That's O.J. 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
2: Yeah, that voice again, O.J. Braganza, speaking through his screen and his computer. And joining me here in the studio is Keith Mills, who has some memories of O.J. as well. I think most of you all know, served on the board of directors for the Braganza Brigade for a number of years, and got to know O.J. and Shanda, who we've had on the show multiple times as well. And what they've done to advance the knowledge of ALS, but what he did. Let's remember, 1995 won the CFL championship with the Baltimore Stallions.
17: Yes.
2: And then in 2000 won a championship with the Baltimore Ravens here. I think he was the first player to do that in the same town.
17: He was.
2: For CFL and NFL.
17: It still is, I believe.
2: Yeah, yeah.
17: And ironically, he had the first tackle in Super Bowl 34. Rod Dixon kickoff. O.J. makes the tackle. And I was at Channel 2 at the time, and we're on the sideline down at Raymond James Stadium, TJ, and he literally fell about 5 feet from our photographer, Paul Jaffe, and he got up, and he looked around, and he kind of winked, and Jaffe and I go, this is a blowout. The Ravens are going to absolutely annihilate these guys, and they did, and O.J. set the tone for it.
2: Yeah, 56 years old. He was diagnosed with this awful disease in his 30s, and he outlived expectations. The expectation was somewhere around 2 to 5 years with this disease. And you see many others. Chris Johnson, who just got recently diagnosed, he's maybe 2 years into his diagnosis, not talking and having a lot of troubles already. O.J. lasted 19 years. Yeah. And you heard in that bite there of O.J., one thing I say about him is how positive he stayed, which I know many of us, if you see his condition, many of us couldn't fathom even considering that. He stayed positive somehow.
17: Never, ever, woe is me. Yeah. Same with his wife, Shanda, who you got to know really well. We all did. Shanda, a tower of strength, just like O.J. O.J. got into town, as you mentioned, TJ, in 1995 with the Stallions. And a former sports producer of ours at Channel 2, Mike Gaffigan, worked with Scott Garceau and I, was the PR director for the Stallions at that time. And he organized, allowed O.J. to come in and be an intern in the sports department with us for a couple of years. And you would have thought that O.J. was so humble, what can I do to make you guys better? He was the consummate teammate with us, like he was on the football field. And it was inspiring in a way to have this guy, no ego, came in and just wanted to do whatever he could to help out, learn the business, and went on to help the Stallions win the Grey Cup the following year, and then help, you know, the Ravens signed him. He became a special teams Pro Bowl player. But in the locker room is where his magic was really woven, and he was a voice of reason for a young Ray Lewis. That team had a variety of veterans like that. Rob Burnett, O.J. Braganza, those guys really ran the locker room, and O.J. was a monumental part of their success.
2: Yeah, and this debilitating disease of ALS, you're still trying to find out how, where, what does it come from, and are there any indicators and what it does to you. Some of my fond memories, and I have often told these stories, and yesterday as I was talking to some people about it, it was one of those where obviously you knew the inevitable was going to occur one day, but I just never saw it coming, you know, because he was so strong, always bounced back even when he had some illness.
17: And he was visible. And he was out in the town a lot.
2: Absolutely, always taking pictures with everyone. But the thing about him and the thing about this disease, he could not move a single part of his body except his eyes. And that's how he communicated with the screen. And every time I would see him, he met my son multiple times. We'd done the runs together and all, and through the computer on Zooms. And he would always ask how my son was doing. And he knew his name. And I'm like, it was bizarre to me because it's like, how can you be this sharp, but you can't do anything? Our meetings, he would be part of our meetings and have his agenda and talk and interject. And it'd be a little slower, but he would interject. And it's like, how can he be this sharp, but can't do anything for himself?
17: That was one of the more remarkable things. That computer apparatus you referred to earlier that the Ravens kind of helped support him with was just monumental in that part of that. But, you know, he could communicate with his eyes.
2: With his
17: eyes were always darting, and you could tell he was smiling through his eyes anytime he would see you.
2: That's the part that gets me right there because I think about that a lot. He always smiled. You could see just as I've watched it progress, he would have a little grimace, but smiling with his eyes.
17: Always smiling. And when his football career ended, the Ravens hired him. This is before the ALS. It was about a year before he got ALS. And he was very visible at training camp. He would counsel the young players in finance and how you deal with the ups and downs of the professional football world. He and Harry Swain, another member of the Ravens Pro Bowl team, did a lot of that. And he was always at training camp out at Western Maryland College, McDaniel College right now. And he would run sprints with the young kids after each practice. And he would dust them in the sprint sometimes, and he'd just turn around and smile and say, "Hey man, that's what it's like to be a professional football player. Everybody's as good as you, even if you're retired like me." And what a personality.
2: We celebrated his 50th birthday a number of years ago. I believe that was out in Cockeysville, if not mistaken. What a big story for OJ for his 50th birthday. And just to watch him keep going at the times that you would count him out, think he's done. But I couldn't have a bad day around him. There were moments, different times, you know, where something's going on in life that you find out. And that bite that Robert ended his package with there kind of sums up OJ. You know, you can't go around and walk away feeling down or bad. He's not going to let you feel sorry for him. That certainly never was the case. And you were going to walk away feeling a little bit more motivated and look at the trivial problems that you might be dealing with like, man. Amazing.
17: No question. And the young fans today will know of OJ, but they won't know what kind of player he was. He was a really good player. In the CFL, he was one of the better players. Yeah. With the Ravens, he was a backup linebacker, special teams phenom, but a glue in the locker room, man. And that's what I'll always remember about OJ.
2: And I never got a chance to joke with him about this. I mean, not that funny, but think 1995 coming here, there was another OJ in the news back then.
17: Yeah, there was.
2: That was also in football. So you see an OJ coming to Baltimore at that time. It was part of the conversation then. You have an OJ on your team and you have this other OJ in the news for other reasons. Polar opposites of human beings, by the way.
17: Yes, and polar opposites. And you brought he was polarizing. He brought everybody together. And, you know, when I first met you, it was through the brigade. Brigance. I was emceeing a lot of the fundraisers at that time. You, Bonnie Downing were all part of Bonnie worked with us at Channel 13 back in the day as well. But, you know, what OJ did to bring that aspect of the community together, the community that was suffering with a variety of ailments, whether it was ALS or multiple sclerosis or cancer or whatever it was. He and Shanda and the Brigance Brigade and you guys brought them all together.
2: And what Shanda, has done to highlight caretakers is something that's super important because there are so many people that probably have, whether it be older parents, older relatives or friends that they're taking care of and they're the sole providers. She's shined a light on that aspect of it. And also the part of, you know, you have to take care of yourself as well as much as you want to take care of your loved ones. So,
17: He was a rock star.
2: Yeah.
17: And so was she.
2: Yeah.
17: And so
2: is she, I should say. I really appreciate you coming
17: in, pleasure,
2: sharing. And this is a memory of OJ as he shares his memories on Super Bowl 35. When we come back, we'll speak with Senator Angela Alsobrooks as well.
18: When I remember the 2000 Ravens special teams unit, we had an unselfish outlook, willing to do whatever it took to help us win, whether it was a core special teamer or one of the starters. It was an important phase of the game to generate field position and points. Whether it was Stove's golden foot on a field goal, Jermaine taking one back to the house, or Keith Washington's huge field goal block against the Titans, we found ways to impact the game. It was an honor to play with you all men.
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20: I-95 southbound at Route 24. Roadwork blocks the right lane. The traffic jam begins at Route 543. Northbound, they're working after Route 24 in the left lane, and that slow ride starts after passing Route 152. Now, everything is running well through the Fort McHenry Tunnel as well as the Harbor Tunnel. There is a work zone on the Beltway. Outer loop at Stevenson Road in the right lane. That slow traffic starts near Green Spring Avenue. Busy on the BW Parkway northbound between Route 32 and Route 175, and 32 East, heavy from Dorsey Run Road over to the BW Parkway. It is roadwork blocking the left lane. WBAL TV 11 weather. It'll be partly cloudy this afternoon. High temperatures in the mid-80s. Mainly clear overnight with lows near 70. Then a mostly sunny day tomorrow with highs in the upper 80s. I'm Dan Offer, WBAL News Radio 1090 at FM 101.5.
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28: 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And Shauna, great to see you.
29: Great to see you too, Brett.
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2: All right, welcome back to the show, and I'm pleased to be joined here by Senator Angela Alsobrooks. Good afternoon to you, ma'am. Thanks for your time today.
31: Yes, good afternoon. Yeah. Thank you so much, well, for having me on the show.
2: Yeah, and big news out of Prince George's County, place where you were once the county executive, but big news for the state of Maryland after a judge ruled that the FBI headquarters has to come to Maryland. What's your reaction to that?
31: Oh, my gosh, this is really great news. We are once again just so encouraged that the court ruled what we always knew was true, is that the Trump administration's actions are unlawful and they are voided. And that's the important thing. This has been a very long process. Over 15 years, we competed to bring this FBI headquarters to Maryland in a competitive, transparent process. And the court said what we knew was always true, is that this headquarters, first of all, the site in Greenbelt is the best site. It remains so. Transportation access is the one that's shovel ready. It is. It will meet the FBI's requirements. The site the Trump administration took us to didn't even have the level of security that was necessary to keep the men and women of this agency safe, the one in Prince George's will. And we know as well that it's cheaper, so cost savings, taxpayer dollars, and equity. We did. I made the argument along with all of my colleagues from the state about equity, and this is an important point. The Pentagon changed Northern Virginia's economy forever, and we know that these placements have the ability to do that. The federal government spent federal taxpayer dollars, over $400 billion of them, in Northern Virginia and only $100 billion developing Prince George's. This site coming to Maryland and specifically to Prince George's County will be a game changer economically for Prince George's and for the state of Maryland. And it is a fair decision that is best for the state and best also for the FBI.
2: Yeah, and again, we're speaking with Senator Angela Alsobrooks. Do they have the ability to appeal, the Trump administration? Can they appeal this decision from the judge to maybe drag it on or attempt to get it overturned again?
31: Do you know what? The administration has already noted that they will appeal. Let me just say this about Maryland and about Prince George's County. We are battle tested. This same administration came in 2017 and halted this process. I am very grateful for Congressman Steny Hoyer, for Senators Van Hollen and Cardin, for all of my colleagues, Ivy, everybody who jumped in. The governor came in. This administration noted the lawsuit, the Brave Boy, and then Brown. All of us have worked to keep it afloat, and we're not going to give up. We're going to bring this site to Maryland and to Prince George's County. We won this competitive process, and we're going to really stay in it. And by the way, I'm on the Environment and Public Works Committee in the Senate. Intentionally, I requested that committee to make sure that I could fight hard to keep this FBI headquarters. I knew that was the committee that would oversee it. And so I am there in the Senate continuing to fight. And you know what? We're going to bring the new FBI headquarters. We're going to build it in Prince George's County in the state of Maryland. And we're going to do also what is best for the men and women of the FBI. And I think this is the best place for their new headquarters.
2: And really quickly, what are the next steps here? Is it a holding pattern while there's an appeal, or is it closer to going through the permitting processes or whatever else might need to happen in Prince George's County to start getting shovels in the ground and getting ready for it?
31: Well, we still have a long way to go. What this decision does is returns the process to Greenbelt as the selected site, but it does not compel construction. The Trump administration is going to have to resubmit a prospectus to the committee that I'm on, Environment and Public Works, for approval. And they're not expected to do that. So they're expected to appeal it. We're going to continue fighting. And I believe that ultimately we absolutely will continue to prevail. And this site will come to Maryland, and the funding that Congress already appropriated, that funding will come to make sure that this can be built in Prince George's County.
2: Yeah, and while I have you, I just wanted to ask you, when it comes to the president and the war powers and the fact that he's threatening perhaps to bomb Oman at this point, the memorandum of understanding expired yesterday, so we're kind of in a state of limbo there. From your vantage point, are your colleagues on the Republican side of the aisle getting to a point where they want more accountability from the White House and from the Department of Defense as to where we're going with this conflict over in the Middle East?
31: Well, you raise a great point. And let me just say it this way. The president has threatened to do everything except improve the lives of the American people. There has been nothing in any action he's taken that has brought down the cost of groceries, housing, utilities, gas, medical treatment. I mean, so health care. So nothing that he has done threatens to improve the lives of Americans. What we have done instead is this war that has no end to it, where he has no strategic plan. He doesn't have any idea how to get us out of the war. And our children are dying over there in the Middle East and being injured while his kids are being enriched. They're getting richer. We're dying, and middle-class families are suffering. That's what is happening right now, and it's consistent. Everything from what he's done in Iran, you look at what he's done here with the wasteful spending with his East Ballroom and these golf courses, but nothing that he has done has been focused on improving the lives of everyday hardworking Americans who are suffering.
2: Are some of your colleagues in the Senate that are Republicans, are they ready to maybe vote? I believe it was the House that voted for it, but then the Senate had the switch in vote, if I'm not mistaken. I might be flip-flopping it, to put the resolution forth. Any movement on that whatsoever?
31: We voted. Both houses voted to end for the war powers. So this is illegal. We have voted to stop it, and he has continued it nonetheless. And so that is the reason why we're going to continue this. But I think the American people are seeing clearly what is happening. And in these midterm elections, I think they're going to make a decision to change the balance of power so that we can bring some sanity back to our government, or we can focus once again on the quality of life and the quality of living of Americans, and do something to bring down the cost of living, to once again allow families to be able to afford their groceries, to be able to afford their utilities and gas and afford health care. We have people, you know, who are losing health care all across our country. At the same time, we're saying you can't afford it. 32 million people have lost, 32 million people have lost, for example, their SNAP benefits. We're saying they can't afford help, the supplemental nutrition, but we can afford over $100 billion for a war with no end, no aim, and no objective. Yeah. This is madness.
2: And final thing,
31: that's why they're going to learn, lose these midterm elections.
2: And final thing, in our last 30 seconds, your other colleague, Senator Bill Cassidy, there on Capitol Hill, he's been very critical of the vaccine executive order that was signed. Any talk of anything to do to counteract that? I know it's a basically a recommendation, but I know you've brought up some concerns with RFK Jr. in the past, but this is something that's led more by the president than RFK Jr.
31: Yeah, well, Lord, that's an understatement. You know what? We're more than a little concerned about RFK Jr. He has really wrecked healthcare in our country. And I wish that my colleague Cassidy had not voted to support RFK Jr.'s selection. You know, we're a little far beyond that right now. But it's too late to criticize what is happening now when we had the opportunity to stop his confirmation and to not have us in a place where we're seeing the cyclospora, where we've seen the greatest amount of measles in 35 years, the vaccination schedules that are now causing parents to be frightened to vaccinate their kids against diseases that we thought we had all since eliminated. So we really need to bring back some sanity to what we are doing, to put to center the people of our country, their health and welfare, their economic well-being. We need to be focused once again on what is best for the people of our country and stop lining the pockets of these billionaires and handing over our government to his friends and allies and family members.
2: And thank you, as always, Senator Alsobrook. Senator, get you back on earlier, one day soon. We could talk some more things involving immigration and perhaps the national debt that's hitting $40 trillion. Appreciate your time. Thank you very much. And congrats on the order that'll bring the FBI headquarters to Prince George's County. And we'll
31: thank
2: be back
31: so
2: with
31: much
2: more
31: for having me.
2: Here on the TJ Smith Show. Thank you.
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0: 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There's an accident right at the exit ramps for I-95. Beltway road work being cleared now on the outer loop at Stevenson Road. Pace quickly improving. Inner loop tapping the brakes between Green Spring Avenue and the JFX. Now on 95 in Harford County. Still working both directions just north of Route 24. It is the left lane blocked. Northbound 95 with the slow ride just after Route 152. They are working in the right lane. Southbound 95 and that traffic stop and go coming in from Route 543. 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
2: All right, y'all. It's been fun, but I got to run. Enjoy the rest of this day. All right, Orioles. What I want from you and for anything is just to beat the Yankees. So let's make sure that happens. And welcome back, Kyle. Thanks to you as well. Have a great day, y'all. Glenn is up next.
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3: Cloudy 85. Good afternoon. I'm Caitlin Bancroft. New details about the double murder in Essex last week. A suspect has been arrested. We hear from Governor Moore about Maryland's win to keep plans for the FBI headquarters in our state. First, the latest from ABC News, 2 o'clock.
12: From ABC News, I'm Michelle Franklin. Pennsylvania's Attorney General announcing that the alleged leader of a cocaine trafficking ring involving Penn State University students and two student fraternities surrendered earlier this morning. 24-year-old Agostino Abatiello was arraigned on numerous felonies. 13 other suspects are also charged in the case that dates back to 2023.
13: Officials say one of the suspects was known as the largest dealer of coke for Penn State students. The only non-student charge is one suspect's father, accused of hiding drugs and cash in a safe and obstructing the investigation. Penn State reacting to the charges, saying, "We are horrified by these serious allegations," adding, "Criminal activity, including hazing such as this, has no place at our institution."
12: ABC's Lionel Moise. Talks are stalled over reopening the Strait of Hormuz. The U.S. and Iran remain at odds, with blockades in place and ship traffic curtailed. Iran's deputy foreign minister called claims by President Trump in a social media post that the Strait is part of U.S. territory delusional. And President Trump is warning Oman that the U.S. will carry out strikes if it continues separate talks with Iran on controlling the waterway. ABC's Karen Travers has more.
14: He had done this back in May when Oman was working with Iran to come up with a plan for how the strait could be managed. Oman is a key U.S. ally in the region, so it is significant that the president is once again putting this threat on the table. But, you know, to see him do that, it seems unlikely, given that we haven't seen U.S. strikes against Iran in several weeks at this point. But Oman has tried to play this role of mediator, working with Iran to come up with a strategy for the strait.
12: Voters across four states are casting ballots today ahead of the midterm elections. In Florida, recent Republican-led redistricting maps are in effect. Those races could help determine control in the House and Senate. 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
3: It's 2:02. Good afternoon. I'm Caitlin Bancroft. A 22-year-old man is being held without bond in the killing of two people in Essex last week.
15: Charging documents indicate DeAndre Neal was spotted by witnesses riding an e-bike onto Banyan Wood Court last week, where 19-year-old Danielle Mack and 19-year-old Isaac Amanate were shot to death. Another witness told police they saw Neal running into the nearby woods after the shooting. Last Friday, police received a call from another person who say Neal was bragging about the shooting. Neal appeared at the Essex precinct on Sunday with his father, where he told detectives he was responsible for the shooting and wanted to take responsibility. He was then arrested and charged with two counts of first-degree murder. Robert Lang, WBAL, News Radio 1090 and FM 101.5.
3: A Baltimore police officer facing attempted murder charges is in court today. Robert Parks is accused of trying to run down a man with his police cruiser last November. Video of the incident quickly spread on social media, drawing reaction from city and state leaders. Parks was suspended without pay, could face up to 65 years in prison if convicted. A federal judge delivered a win for Maryland leaders yesterday, ruling that President Trump illegally tossed plans to build the new FBI headquarters in Greenbelt. Governor Wes Moore responded to that decision.
16: "We're feeling great because it means we can actually get to work.
10: and that justice prevails, because the President of the United States does not get to break the law simply because he does not like the fact that the state did not vote for him, or he does not like the governor of the state.
3: The plans were made and the site was chosen during the Biden administration and President Trump's administration. They moved to reverse those plans. Now to an update on the emergency stabilization work at Empire Towers in Glen Burnie. Today, owners say the first phase of repairs is now complete, including the installation of about 1,500 support posts. The building was evacuated in July after serious structural problems were discovered in the parking garage. Phase two is underway and expected to last through the end of September. The building remains unsafe to enter. And Baltimore is mourning today. O.J. Brigance, who helped the Ravens win their first Super Bowl 25 years ago and who inspired people in his battle with ALS, died yesterday at the age of 56. WBAL News Time is 2:04. 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
10: I-95 southbound at Route 24. Road work blocks the right lane. The traffic jam begins at Route 543. Northbound working in the left lane just after Route 24, and it is slow right after passing the Route 152 interchange. Now on the Beltway, road work cleared for the day. Outer loop at Stevenson Road, so the pace has improved coming around from the JFX. The inner loop brief delays between Greenspring Avenue and the JFX. Route 32 tied up eastbound from Dorsey Run Road over to the BW Parkway. They are working eastbound 32 in the left lane. I'm Dan Hoff for WBAL News Radio 1090 and FM 101.5.
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21: Weather. Isolated showers popping up this afternoon along the Bay Breeze. These could be heavy and slow moving, but many places will stay dry. We'll drop into the 70s and 60s tonight with clearing skies and decreasing humidity. That makes for a pleasant day Wednesday. Sunshine, low humidity, but warm in the upper 80s. Starting Thursday, rain and storms returning to the area. I'm meteorologist Ava Marie on WBAL News Radio 1090 and FM 101.5.
3: It's been a mix of sun and clouds all day here on TV Hill, 85 right now. 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
4: And good afternoon. Once again, Glenn Clark in for Angelette today. Appreciate you joining me. Appreciate Charles guiding me through as we'll take you up to 5:30. And then pregame coverage begins as the Orioles open up a critical home series against the Yankees tonight right here on WBAL. A story that was happening and unfolding as we were on the air yesterday. And I was interested, obviously, in the story itself, but I was very interested in the reactions that I was seeing from kind of all sides of the internet related to sentencing from a tragedy that had occurred in Harford County. For those that are unaware with the story, Barry Sims from WBAL TV gives you the background.
18: 39-year-old John Gaeta received a 3-year sentence for criminally negligent manslaughter. sentence in connection with a crash that killed 16-year-old Blake Elliott.
19: She was incredibly loved, and Harford County lost a cherished young member of our community way too soon as a result of the defendant's complete and utter disregard for the safety of other drivers on the road on that September day. And because of his choices, Blake will never get to experience so many milestones.
4: A 16-year-old, the soccer star at C. Milton Wright, someone who I know was a beloved member of that community, an unfathomable tragedy, this car accident that took the life in 2025 of this young lady, Blake Elliott, and others were injured in the crash. A little bit more from Barry Sims of WBAL-TV.
18: The crash seriously injured Zach Griffin, Blake's boyfriend. Both were students at C. Milton Wright High School. Gato was convicted in June. Prosecutors for the Harford County State's Attorney's Office said evidence proved he rear-ended the car as Zach was driving. The crash happened in Bel Air. Zach had stopped to make a left turn. The impact forced his car into a school bus, trapping him and Blake, his passenger.
4: There was never a whole lot of doubt about what happened here. The idea, having to prove this, that it was always known exactly what had occurred. Tragic accidents occur, sadly, all of the time. It's awful. But tragic accidents do occur. The point, the distinction related to this accident in Harford County was the distracted driving and the issues that led to the initial crash, which pushed the second car into traffic. And that is what led to this being criminally negligent. More from Barry Sims of WBAL-TV.
18: Prosecutors determined Gata didn't apply brakes before the crash, and data from his car confirmed that in the 5 seconds before the collision, he did not use his brakes or steer his vehicle to avoid the wreck. The investigation also found he drove 371 feet during those 5 seconds and only decreased in speed from 53 miles per hour to 47 miles per hour. Data from his cell phone indicated he had been using the device checking apps up until 38 seconds before the crash.
4: So obviously what occurred here is a driver who was distracted, who was using their phone, was on multiple apps apparently, was particularly distracted, had no idea they needed to brake, did not brake, slammed into the back of a car. Chain of events that leads to this just unfathomable tragedy. There's a lot here. And it's difficult because I know a lot of people that are connected to the parties involved. Both the deceased, both the injured parties, as well as the convicted man, John Gata. And I know that there are high emotions throughout the Harford County community about this case. Those that know John Gata will tell you John Gata is a good person. And many people would tell you, you know what? This is something that could happen to a lot of people. There's a lot of people that would have to admit, you know what? Sometimes I'm looking at my phone. Maybe I'm fortunate that this hasn't been something that has involved me. Maybe I've been lucky that when I went and checked a text message, or when I went and checked and saw, got a push notification and wanted to read more about it, that it wasn't me, because maybe it could have been me. Maybe there's a lot of people have heard that emergency brake beep. And had they not heard it, it would have been them because they weren't paying attention. My wife and I at one point years ago realized we both sometimes were guilty of this and tried to start like an accountability duo between just the two of us. If we were in the car with each other and the other one went to grab for the phone, we were to say, "What are you doing?" In hopes that we would still hear that voice when we weren't in the car with each other. And undoubtedly, it is something that a lot of people would probably have to say, you know what? I've been at risk of this being me. But it doesn't change the fact that this action, distracted driving, led to the death of an innocent person. And I think what was interesting about yesterday was not just that it was a 3-year sentence that was given, but to learn that that was the mandatory sentence that was possible in this case. And I feel like that was what a lot of people were reacting to. That it maybe is less about their desire to come down on the person that's involved, the guilty party, this man John Gaeta, and more about whether or not that punishment as a maximum sentence fits the idea that someone's negligent action led to another innocent person's death. And so my question is less about this case. The names do matter in this context, and you certainly never want to forget the person that perished. But it's more broadly about the idea of the maximum penalty that can be available in a negligent death being 3 years in jail. Does that fit? Is that number appropriate? Certainly those in Harford County are hoping that this is a lesson to others about distracted driving. But someone was negligent and it related to a death. Is 3 years in prison the appropriate punishment for a maximum punishment? There's no mitigating circumstances that said, well, we could have been 5, we're going to go 3. It was 3 and it was the most it could be. Does that punishment fit the crime? I want to get your thoughts on this case and on that number, 3 years. 410-467-WBAL is the phone number. 410-467-9225 for the GreenSolutionsRemodeling.com text line. Again, a day ago, we learned this, that this would be the sentence, 3 years, for a crash that led to a death that involved distracted driving and negligence. In this case, it was the maximum that was allowed. But is that the appropriate standard for a maximum penalty for actions that lead directly to someone's death? We'll hear from you next. 410-467-WBAL is the phone number. Glenn Clark in for Angelette this afternoon here on WBAL.
0: The Baltimore Orioles play here. The Orioles return to Camden Yards to play the New York Yankees. 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

0: loop from Greenspring Avenue to the JFX, just starting to slow 895 north on the way into the Harbor Tunnel. On the BW Parkway, just tapping the brakes northbound between Route 32 and Route 175. 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
3: When you are driving distracted, you are putting people's lives at risk. The other drivers on the roads and your own. People's lives are not worth whatever is happening on your phone. Just like Blake's life was certainly worth far more than the defendant's virtual girlfriend, Instagram story, and chess game.
4: Yeah, that was the prosecutor in this case in Harford County that yesterday sentencing was handed down for a man named John Gaeta, who was found guilty of criminally negligent manslaughter in the death of a 16-year-old student at C. Milton Wright. And the story was very simple, as explained by the reporting from WBAL-TV. He was using his phone. He was distracted. He did not brake where he needed to brake. He rear-ended a vehicle. That vehicle was then pushed into traffic and led to the accident that took the life of one and injured another. And it's a tragic, unfathomable story. But the sentencing, I think, really caught a lot of people off guard, because you heard that this person, John Gaeta, received the maximum possible sentence for criminally negligent manslaughter and yet only received 3 years in jail. And I acknowledge, and I'm going to get to some of your texts as well, 410-467-9225, the Green Solutions Remodeling.com text line. Glenn Clark in for Angelette this afternoon. And we've got room for you, 410-467-WBAL as well. I do acknowledge a couple of things. You certainly acknowledge why it is that this isn't a murder case. You acknowledge the differences. And I do believe that intent matters. And I certainly don't think that this man intended to cause any harm whatsoever. But it is negligent. One person on the text line says, John Gaeta got away with a crime. The death of an innocent person in such a case should carry a minimum 10-year sentence. And I think someone else who echoed maybe the thought that perhaps, as much as you want to believe that this will send a message, Allison Healy, the Harford County State's Attorney, released a statement that said, quote, "This maximum sentence is a swift and certain message to those driving on the roads of Harford County to get off your cell phones and avoid other distractions while you are driving. But the allowable consequences in this case are simply not enough." And I feel like those two things almost contradict each other. Yes, it is a maximum sentence, but is it enough to scare someone off their phone? You heard those strong words, you know, calling out the idea of a virtual girlfriend. Trying to shame someone with words, I don't think is nearly as effective as actual, strong, significantly longer maximum punishments. I would also argue, and I did get this from a texter, that perhaps one of the problems that has led to people still not getting off their phone is that when there are other accidents that don't cause injury, even if you cause damage to a vehicle, if you're on your phone, you cause damage to another vehicle, you just deal with it with the insurance company. There's no actual penalty for it. There's no investigation. They don't go back and check your cell phone logs. They don't find out that you've been using Spotify or Grindr or whatever it is that you're using. They just say, nobody was hurt. Insurance company deals with it, and you get away with it even when there's an accident. Not even considering the many times that you were using your phone and there was no accident, where you did brake just in time, but there was nearly a mess, or you might have perhaps put someone in a

0: dangerous situation. From another texter, maybe if they up the penalty of distracted driving, more people will get off the phone while driving because it's bad. And I do think that this goes beyond, again, just this being the maximum penalty in this case. I think the reason why we're alarmed by this being the maximum penalty in this case is because someone died and we feel like 3 years in prison, if you were negligent in someone's death, that does not equate. That is not a fair punishment. But to the point, the bigger issue may be that there aren't in general enough punishments for distracted driving. Or because all we do is, you know, now enforce speed cameras, we're less looking for people who may be driving while on their phone. We end up in these situations. And there hasn't been enough fear placed into the minds of all of us to say, we got to get off our phones. We have to, no matter what. Nothing makes it worth it. One more from the text line. Another thought, if this type of accident happened in 1950, it's possible there would be more fatalities as cars back then were made of iron and steel. That is true too, right? Like that, thankfully technology has maybe lessened the impact and the significance of moments like this. We heard from the family of the victim yesterday, more from Barry Sims of WBAL TV.
1: On behalf of my family, I just want to thank the community of Bel Air and the soccer community at large. There's so many people that came to our aid and still are coming to our aid, still praying for us, thinking of us, all of those things.
2: Gator told the judge he was completely heartbroken and said from the depths of his heart and soul, he was profoundly sorry. Now, the state's attorney says she, an area lawmaker, and the Elliott family are going to be working together to strengthen the laws and increase penalties.
0: I agree wholeheartedly, and I can't agree more. The penalty part of this, significant, incredibly significant. Again, not just because of the result of this, but I think beyond that, for other distracted driving situations, for other, where there aren't accidents, where there aren't tragedies, upping the penalties. And if I think we maybe need to look into specifically criminally negligent manslaughter and maybe being able to add a charge related to distracted driving. Because it just doesn't feel like it's doing enough to fix this and get people to get off their phones while they're driving. Let me slide in Pete in Columbia. Pete, good afternoon. You're on WBAL.
3: So I've been listening to you, and I do agree that 3 years is, for this particular incident is a touch light. But I noticed that, looking it up, that criminally negligent homicide not involving a car carries a max of 10 years.
0: I saw that.
3: And that needs to be corrected.
0: Yep.
3: I think whether it's car or no car.
0: Right. If your actions that you're responsible lead to a death, that just hiding behind it was an accident, right? But that accident was created by your actions.
3: Right. There you go. Let's face it. I want to judge this side. I mean, I personally don't think that, it will send any message. I think a lot of people, because the phone has now become so ingrained, especially with your job, don't answer the phone, you lose your job, something like that. But still, yeah, let a judge and give them room to judge, because I didn't follow this case, so I don't know all the details.
0: Right.
3: But if this guy had the book coming at him, then he should have gotten the whole book.
0: It does feel like it should have been more. I agree. Pete, I appreciate it. Thank you for the phone call. I'm getting a lot of thoughts about what we do in order to strengthen distracted driving, and I do think that's a relevant conversation that we can continue. 410-467-WBAL, 410-467-9225, the greensolutionsremodeling.com text line. 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
4: 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Get in the zone. 95 southbound at Route 24. Roadwork blocking the right lane. The traffic jam begins at Route 543. Northbound, they have cleared the work for the day passing Route 24, and the pace has improved. Beltway, minor delays on the inner loop from Green Spring Avenue to the JFX. Just starting to slow 895 north on the way into the Harbor Tunnel. On the BW Parkway, just tapping the brakes northbound between Route 32 and Route 175. 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
6: Cloudy 85 at 2:30. Good afternoon. I'm Caitlin Bancroft. Baltimore County police have arrested a suspect in connection with a deadly double shooting in Essex. Last Monday, two 19-year-olds were found shot inside of a car on Banyan Wood Court. Now, 22-year-old DeAndre Neal is being charged with first-degree murder. He remains held without bail. A Baltimore police officer facing attempted murder charges in court today, Robert Parks, is accused of trying to run down a man with his police vehicle last November. Mayor Brandon Scott spoke out on the issue, saying Parks was suspended without pay and would be terminated if convicted. And a judge is blocking the Trump administration's efforts to move the FBI headquarters out of Maryland. Last July, the federal government said it was moving the headquarters from Greenbelt to the Ronald Reagan Building in D.C., but the court's ruling permanently bans the government from putting federal dollars towards the move. From the ABC News desk, new this afternoon, Disney has filed a lawsuit against the Trump administration and the FCC for an alleged violation of the First Amendment. This comes after FCC Chairman Brendan Carr defended the agency's early review of 8 ABC local broadcast licenses well before they expire. Carr is saying that broadcasters have a duty to, in his words, operate in the public interest. The country should have a trusted, respected news media. We're not there yet. However, in the lawsuit, the network replies, saying if the administration gets its win, the message to every media company in the country will be unmistakable. Tell only the stories the administration deems favorable. The Orioles are back home to take on the Yankees tonight. Hear WBAL's pregame coverage beginning after the news at 5:30 and first pitch at 6:35. I'm Caitlin Bancroft, WBAL News Radio 1090 and FM 101.5.
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4: 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Get in the zone. 95 southbound at Route 24. Roadwork blocking the right lane. The traffic jam begins at Route 543. Northbound, they have cleared the work for the day passing Route 24, and the pace has improved. Beltway, minor delays on the inner loop from Green Spring Avenue to the JFX. Just starting to slow 895 north on the way into the Harbor Tunnel. On the BW Parkway, just tapping the brakes northbound between Route 32 and Route 175. 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
0: We've been talking this hour with Glenn Clark in for Angelette today about the sentencing we learned yesterday out of Harford County. John Gaeta, the man who was convicted last month of criminally negligent manslaughter for this 2025 crash that tragically killed a 16-year-old C. Milton Wright student named Blake Elliott and injured a young man named Zach Griffin. And we found out that he received the maximum penalty that he could receive, but that maximum penalty was only 3 years for criminally negligent manslaughter. And I sensed throughout the day, as we got the news yesterday, we were getting texts from people that said, only 3 years? And the comments were very, that just doesn't seem to fit. The negligence, of course, being that this person was on their phone. And we acknowledge that this is all too common, and that there are more people that probably would have to admit, hey, this could have been me, but that doesn't make it okay. And that 3 years doesn't seem to fit. And it's interesting because a lot of the comments that we've gotten, both calls and texts, have been related to this seems to be a bigger problem, that it's not just that this doesn't seem to make people say, I have to get off my phone when driving. Nobody's looking to spend 3 years in jail. But it doesn't seem like we have enforced it in general enough. 410-467 WBAL. Let me go to Bruce in Parkville next. Bruce, good afternoon. What are your thoughts?
11: How you doing, Glenn?
0: I'm all right, Bruce.
11: I'm just saying that the drivers today I see are terrible. That's why about 4 years ago I just sold a car. And my girlfriend, she's nice at all. She drives me anywhere I want to go. She doesn't live with me, but, you know. But, I mean, it's either drunk and driving, on the phones, people that are smoking marijuana. So let's get a list. People that really can't drive. If you ever see some people, they really can't drive that good.
0: Well, that's a problem that goes beyond, obviously, those that are distracted. But, uniquely, the distracted driving is out of control, Tim. I mean, it is. It's out of control. And it despite the fact that we pass laws, it's crazy to me. And Bruce, I appreciate the call. It's always good to hear from you. Despite the fact that there was a time 17 or so years ago where it wasn't even illegal to text and drive. We didn't even do, you know, hands free at that point. But despite passing those laws, it feels as though enforcement has been lax. I would tell you one time I was pulled over on the Baltimore-Washington Parkway back when I used to work at Sirius XM. I was driving down to D.C. on a Saturday morning and I was pulled over, and it was because of suspicion of being on my phone. And I handed it to the guy, the cop, and I said, look, I understand. I wasn't, uniquely. I don't know what you thought you saw. I wasn't. But I understand the difficulty of this. To what lengths are you willing to go? If someone isn't swerving, isn't weaving in and out of traffic, are you really going to try to start an investigation to look back on their text history? Is that the length that you want to go? Is that a good use of our resources? And I think that's part of the difficulty of this conversation and why we're in this situation. From the text line, someone reminded me of the 2014 case with Bishop Heather Cook and the death of Thomas Palermo. And I guess I had forgotten that she was also only sentenced to 3 years. And that's almost unfathomable to me. She was sentenced to 7. I had to double check that. She may have served less than that, but that I wanted to make sure that, because she also was drunk. And so she only did 3.5 years, but the sentence was longer than that. And I agree. I agree. And that obviously far more even egregious because of the drinking. But we're not doing enough. The penalties are clearly not enough to get us to stop texting and driving, or, again, maybe it's not texting, but using apps. I had a conversation with someone recently who said, well, yeah, but I'm hopping on Waze. I need Waze in order to figure out where it is that I'm going. but you can do that before you pull out of wherever it is that you left. It's one of the eternal problems that we have. We try to justify our actions by saying things like that. Or but everybody does it. Everybody's doing it, but everybody needs to stop doing it. Just a couple of more. 410-467-9225, the Green Solutions Remodeling.com text line. This texter says driver education has been dropped from schools. How many driving schools teach defensive driving these days? Admittedly, my kids are not that age yet, and so I have not thought about driver education since, when would I have been 16 years old? What year would that have been? 1990. So I don't know. I genuinely don't know. But yeah, I don't think it's been in the schools themselves for some time. Everyone that I know from Perry Hall High School, we all went to Perry Hall Driving School, which of course was made famous in the film Borat. Yeah, and other people that are bringing up unrelated topics. This I think is a fair thought, right? This is from no name. I always ask if you think of it, just because I'm not here every day. If you'd consider, put your name where it is that you're listening from on your text just so I can interact with you, I'd appreciate it. But this person says, I do have empathy for the man who was guilty in this case. Not sympathy, but I understand that on that day he had no intention or will to harm anyone in any way. I don't know that I necessarily want to, quote, throw the book at him, but again, if the maximum penalty is 3 years, that's not enough. I think it would be fairer to have a larger maximum penalty that you can earn your way to it only being 3 years, which I believe was the case in Bishop Heather Cook from some years ago. To make the maximum penalty 3 years, that suggests that there is a path for him to get out before then. And that absolutely does not fit the crime. The maximum should be longer. And if it appears that he is truly sorry and that he is taking steps to try to help educate others and try to be part of the solution moving forward, then maybe you get out after three, but the sentence shouldn't be three. I think that's the way a lot of us feel. I think a lot of us are coming to that feeling of 3 years just is not appropriate for a maximum sentence whatsoever. That said, I hope, if anything, just the attention paid to this case, to take nothing from the tragedy that is the death of this girl, I pray that others recognize their own actions. And instead of trying to justify those actions or say, hey, but everyone does it, we do reconsider and do everything in our power to stop being distracted while we drive. And the points made by the prosecutor, while maybe not backed up by the length of the sentence, the points made by the prosecutor are incredibly relevant. We all need to learn this lesson. It is not what, no matter what it is, no matter how important it is to your job, it is not worth it. And I do hope that comes from this. When we come back in, I do want to share a little bit, something that I did not know was happening. I talk a lot about body cams and the need for body cams. And an area where I hadn't thought about the need for body cams was inside of prisons and with corrections officers. Some interesting news about that next.
5: Tuesday, August 18th. Judges ruling reverses Trump decision on FBI building in Maryland. Baltimore mourns the passing of legendary Raven O.J. Brigance. Trump refocusing attention on Strait of Hormuz. Penn State fraternities at center of cocaine ring bust. Orioles start critical home series with the Yankees. Trusted news, captivating talk. 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
18: Traffic.
19: I-95 southbound at Route 24. Road work has now been cleared. The pace improving, leaving Route 543. 95 north just starting to see minor delays heading into the Fort McHenry Tunnel. It is slow on 895 off the Steel Bridge into the Harbor Tunnel. Beltway, some slow traffic now. Inner Loop, Greenspring Avenue to the JFX. Again from York Road, off and on to Providence Road. Outer Loop coming towards Catonsville. No major delays along the way. BW Parkway heavy both directions between Route 175 and Route 198. WBAL TV 11 weather, partly cloudy skies today, temperatures in the mid-80s, mainly clear overnight with lows near 70 degrees, then mostly sunny tomorrow with highs in the upper 80s. I'm Dan Hoff for WBAL News Radio 1090 at FM 101.5.
20: Progress on that shutdown office tower in Glen Burnie and the battle over relocating the FBI headquarters to Maryland may not be over in spite of a court ruling. 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
21: The state signed a 10-year contract that will cost taxpayers $4.1 million each year. Money well spent, officials say, because the cameras are expected to enhance safety and increase accountability.
22: Watching a correctional officer's point of view on their way to extract an inmate from their cell. This rare glimpse in real time is through a new body-worn camera. Corrections officers throughout the state are now equipped with them. These devices signal a new era inside state corrections facilities. Body-worn cameras are expected to enhance safety, increase transparency, and accountability.
0: All right, now, I acknowledge that when you hear that from David Collins reporting for WBAL-TV, for some of you, you heard the number $4.1 million and you kind of stopped there and said, whatever this is, it's bad. And trust me, I get it. And that number feels exorbitant and it feels like you got to work on that number. But the concept of what it is that David Collins is talking about to me is really important. And I will acknowledge, as someone, and if anyone who has listened when I have been in on various shows, I am a major proponent. One of the things that I've talked about most about the uptick in ICE enforcement in the second Donald Trump administration is what a failure it was to have gone ready, fire, aim to send out all of these agents into the field without body cameras. And it's because of both parts of this conversation. It's not to protect criminals. It's to protect everyone. It's so that everyone is aware that whatever happens will be seen. And so that when something occurs, we don't have he said, she said stories, but we actually know what occurred. It is for everyone's protection. If someone accuses a corrections enforcement officer of abuse, we have the ability to go back directly and find out what happened.
1: The presence of a camera during an incident in and of itself acts as a deterrent, minimizing or reducing a violent event before it occurs. It gives our staff an opportunity to prove and show that they are in fact doing what they are supposed to be doing. And it helps to reduce false allegations.
22: Since the cameras went statewide on July 2nd, authorities say the number of assaults has dropped 34% in the month of July. Virginia, Florida, and Ohio have seen even larger reductions in inmate injuries and other categories.
0: Now, again, for some of you, you don't care about inmate injuries. You're going to say they're already in prison. Just don't care about these people. That doesn't make any of those types of incidents lawful or acceptable. And we should be capable as a functional society of saying, no, no, we don't want that. Now, admittedly, there will always be instances in which case corrections officers have no choice but to use force. Fights occur, attacks occur, things along those lines. The corrections officers will have to use force, but that's the point. When that occurs, by having body cameras, the corrections officers now have the ability to go back and say, and you can see why there was no choice. And the people that are happy about this include those corrections officers.
22: Corrections officers say the cameras make them feel safer, and it provides unbiased documentation of an inmate interaction.
15: It deters the incarcerated individuals from doing certain things without the camera. So once they see the camera, they tend to change their actions.
22: The body-worn cameras are integrated with stationary closed-circuit ones. Combined, this provides a full context of any event. Policies are in place for when recording is mandatory, discretionary, and prohibited.
1: We expect that the implementation of these body cameras will reduce violent incidents inside of our correctional facilities.
0: And it's a great point as well, obviously, that the idea of someone who is incarcerated that maybe feels as though they have nothing to lose and they don't like the way that a corrections officer may have looked at them or something they said to them that might be thinking about attacking them, maybe thinks twice. Maybe they recognize, hey, now that there's a camera, there's no way I'm getting away with this. So yes, the safety of corrections officers, when we keep, it's easy to say what feels like you're just trying to bust corrections officers who maybe get a little physical with the people that are in jail, but I don't care if an inmate gets, you know, beat up by a corrections officer, they probably deserved it. But it goes the other way around. The corrections officers have an insanely dangerous and risky job to begin with. It's not a job that many of us want to sign up for ever. So doing everything in our power to protect them seems like it's something we should be concerned with. More from David Collins, WBL-TV.
15: I do the infractions for the institution, adjustment hearing officer. And the body cameras helped me tremendously to get in my cases.
21: Department officials consider body-worn cameras a transformative step forward in 21st century corrections.
0: Could not agree more. Could not agree more. Now, again, I understand. For some of you, all you heard was that number, $4.1 million per year. And that number is outrageous. And somehow we have to work on that. That can't be an acceptable number. Although I do get it. It's a lot of cameras. It's a lot of technology we're talking about in a lot of prisons. But the answer can't be we don't have body cameras and we don't go out of our way in order to try to protect those who are serving in an incredibly risky situation. So that number, not great. We got to work on that. And we got to figure out how to bring that number down somehow. But I don't think that answer can be not having body cameras moving forward. 410-467-WBAL is the phone number. 410-467-9225, thegreensolutionsremodeling.com. Text line. It's still got a lot of people coming in about the topic that we have been discussing for the most part during the course of this hour, which has been distracted driving and this story from Harford County. And for those of you that are texting in saying, I think you should talk about this instead, with all due respect, we're going to talk about lots of things. Lots of things. And they're all problems. Trying to measure one against the other or suggest that because we're talking about you know, distracted driving, that means that we're ignoring something else. I assure you, we are going to cover so many things during the course of not just my 4-hour show, but the entire day here at WBAL. This is Dan. Dan said, for my sake, I feel like, thank you. Dan is a corrections officer. Dan said, for my sake, 100%, I think it's a nuisance, and there will be times where I will have to remember that I am wearing a camera, and maybe I don't say some things about other coworkers that I might have said in the past. Appreciate the honesty, Dan. It's something that every one of us that deals with cameras, like, I'm here in this WBAL studio, there's two cameras over me, so I gotta think about that, right? Like, I gotta think about, hey, during commercial break, I better not be, like, visiting a website I'm not supposed to be visiting. Somebody's looking at me. We all have to think about that with cameras and the things that we do. But the point is, the benefit dramatically outweighs that small inconvenience that comes from knowing that someone might be seeing you or hearing you or be aware of something else that you're doing during the course of the day, or what you might be saying about a coworker, or I guess an inmate as well. But appreciate it, Dan, and I'm glad that you've gotten that protection. More coming up. Glenn Clark in for Angela.
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19: 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Minor Beltway delays, interloop between 95 and Wilkins Avenue. Again, Greenspring Avenue to the JFX. Also starting to slow down through Towson now, just after Charles Street, heading around towards Perring Parkway. 95 in Harford County, improving southbound between Route 543 and Route 24. The midday construction work has been cleared. A bent tie rod can quickly bring a drive to a halt. 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
2: 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And Shauna, great to see you.
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0: Texter Keith from Brooklyn Park says, I ride a motorcycle with four GoPros as cards and one terabyte Google Drive account. $4 million a year is a scam. Yes, that number doesn't work. It doesn't work for me. But as I said, the answer just can't be getting rid of the program altogether. Got to figure out how to make it work at a more appropriate number moving forward. All right, coming up in the 3 o'clock hour, Senator Justin Reedy is going to join us. Republican, Carroll County. He's trying to explain the lawsuit, one of two now, that Republicans have filed related to the bill that passed from the special session this summer in Annapolis related to redistricting. As of right now, this question is headed to the ballot, but they believe that there is a legal issue that should prevent it actually reaching the ballot. So we're going to let Senator Reedy explain what they believe that legal issue is and what they're looking to accomplish with this lawsuit. That's coming up in the 3 o'clock hour. Also during the 3 o'clock hour, want to get into a story from Maryland Matters about what other states are doing related to juvenile crime and how some jurisdictions are punishing or involving parents of those kids that are convicted in juvenile crime, and maybe what that might mean for Maryland. We'll get to all that next. Glenn Clark on WBAL.
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20: A mix of sun and clouds, 85. Progress on the Empire Towers in Glen Burnie, but people still can't get their cars out of the parking garage. Maryland leaders weigh in on a court decision that could bring the new FBI headquarters to Maryland. Update after ABC News at 3.
7: From ABC News, I'm Michelle Franzen. Pennsylvania's attorney general announcing that Agostino Abbiatello, the alleged leader of a cocaine trafficking ring involving Penn State University students and two student fraternities, surrendered this morning. 13 other suspects are also charged. The 24-year-old former student denied bail in an arraignment today. Here's ABC's Matt Rivers.
8: Officials say the group brought in kilos of cocaine at a time in 2023 and 2024, making trips to Philadelphia and New York City to refill their supplies. Former students Agostino Abbiatello, Thomas Robinson, and three others facing federal corrupt organizations and conspiracy charges, among others. Eight others facing misdemeanor charges. The parent of one student charged for allegedly interfering with the investigation.
7: Penn State University officials say the school is cooperating with law enforcement. The battle over reopening the Strait of Hormuz heating up. President Trump claiming that the strait is now part of U.S. territory. Iran says it controls the shipping water. Way. Air defense systems today in the UAE activated due to a missile threat. It's primary day across four states, including in Florida and Alaska. It puts a spotlight on recent GOP-led redistricting efforts for key congressional races that could help shape the midterm elections and control in the House and Senate. In Massachusetts, defense attorneys are presenting their case in the Lindsay Clancy trial. The mother, on trial for killing three of her children, says she was suffering from postpartum psychosis. Her attorneys argue she did not get the proper medical treatment. Her former mother-in-law, Sandy Clancy, testifying today and talked about text messages between her and Lindsay, saying she was begging for help before the killings and everyone was concerned about the medications and blamed them for worsening symptoms.
9: Lindsay was struggling. We were all very concerned.
7: The testimony could weaken prosecutors' claims that Clancy was not serious about her mental health treatment. 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
20: 302, good afternoon, Baltimore. I'm Robert Lang. Progress being made at the Empire Towers in Glen Burnie, now closed over a month due to safety concerns.
24: Phase 1 is now complete in the stabilization project. During Phase 1, crews added 1,500 support beams inside of the parking garage, which still has cars trapped inside. The owners of the towers released a letter to tenants saying Phase 2 is now underway and will continue until the end of September. The building is still not safe to enter and will remain closed in the meantime. Caitlin Bancroft, WBAL News Radio 1090 and FM 101.5.
20: Maryland Senator Angela Alsobrooks among the Democrats here welcoming a U.S. District Court decision Monday blocking the Trump administration from building the new FBI headquarters at the Reagan Building in Washington, restoring plans to build it in Greenbelt as Congress approved. However, Alsobrooks told WBL's T.J. Smith this afternoon the project is far from a done deal.
25: What this decision does is returns the process to Greenbelt as the selected site, but it does not compel construction. The Trump administration is going to have to resubmit a prospectus to the committee that I'm on, Environment and Public Works, for approval, and they're not expected to do that.
4: Also, Brooks also says the Trump administration's likely appeal will delay the project further. Bail hearing taking place this afternoon for 22-year-old DeAndre Neal, charged with the shooting deaths last week of two 19-year-olds on a street in Essex. Charging documents reveal Neal bragged about the killings to a witness days after the killing. A University of Maryland School of Pharmacy professor detained by ICE in Texas last month will remain in federal custody for now. Mirano Cabre appeared before a federal immigration judge Friday, hoping to be released from an Oklahoma correctional facility while his case continues. More from WBL TV's Marshall Keeley.
5: His attorneys tell me last night the judge denied Cabret's bond request. Cabret has been in ICE detention since his arrest on July 21st at Dallas-Fort Worth International Airport. Cabret was returning from a national pharmacy education conference where he won Teacher of the Year. ICE says he overstayed his visa, saying it expired in May 2024. University of Maryland Baltimore says he has a valid work authorization, and his attorneys say he's in a period of authorized stay as he applied for relief before his visa expired.
4: And the Justice Department is pushing to revive criminal charges against Kilmar Abrego Garcia, telling a federal appeals court a judge erred in his scathing ruling that called the case against the man mistakenly deported to El Salvador prison as an abuse of prosecuting power. The government appealing the May ruling by a judge in Tennessee that threw out charges on human smuggling against the Salvadoran national. Abrego Garcia had been living in Prince George's County when he was deported to El Salvador last year and returned to the U.S. And at Ravens training camp today, defensive lineman Calais Campbell spoke to reporters for the first time since the killing of his mother last month. His brother charged with the killing.
11: You know, these last couple months have been pretty tough for me and my family, but we're working through it, and I really appreciate all the love and support and the prayers that have been coming from, you know, all over, really from all the NFL community, all the fan bases.
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12: The Orioles send Shane Boss to the mound as they open a three-game series with the Yankees tonight at Camden Yards with first pitch at 6:35. Former Orioles fan favorite Trey Mancini has announced his retirement. The Ravens head to Minnesota for 2 days of joint practices with the Vikings after holding a walkthrough today. I'm Rick Hoschel on your radio home for the Orioles, Ravens, and Navy football. 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
13: Traffic. Good afternoon. We're looking at a pretty smooth ride along the Beltway through Towson and Parkville, as well as along the west and south sides. In the city, though, we do have word of a collision on 895 northbound. It looks like it's a three-vehicle collision on the K-Truss Bridge there as you head into the Harbor Tunnel. It looks like it's blocking the left lane. I can see it with our cameras right now. They just moved it over there. Yeah, three cars and police are not on the scene quite yet. From the Mattress Warehouse Traffic Desk, I'm Mary Ann Perry, WBAL News Radio 1090 and FM 101.5.
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14: Weather. Isolated showers popping up this afternoon along the Bay Breeze. These could be heavy and slow moving, but many places will stay dry. We'll drop into the 70s and 60s tonight with clearing skies and decreasing humidity. That makes for a pleasant day Wednesday. Sunshine, low humidity, but warm in the upper 80s. Starting Thursday, rain and storms returning to the area. I'm meteorologist Ava Marie on WBAL News Radio 1090 and FM 101.5.
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26: But one of the things that wasn't present in the bill until a sudden and quick amendment on the House side that sort of surfaced yesterday, feels like we've been here longer than two days, was this notwithstanding amendment. It's notwithstanding any other provision of law, at that general election, the following question, and then it lays out the question, which we would argue and have argued is a very confusing way to word the question, considering that this amendment takes away people's makes maybe big impact on the Declaration of Right that people have.
0: That was State Senator Justin Reedy during the course of the special session this summer dealing with redistricting in the state of Maryland. Obviously, the bill passed and appears headed to the ballot this November, but there are now two lawsuits the Republicans have filed to try to prevent that redistricting measure and initiative from reaching the ballot this November. Joining us now here on WBAL with Glenn Clark in for Angelette this afternoon, he is the aforementioned state senator, Justin Reedy. Senator, always great to chat with you. Thank you for taking the time. Can you lay out for me what, from a legal standpoint, it is that Republicans see as the grounds for the lawsuit to prevent this from reaching the ballot in November?
1: Yeah, thanks for having me on. I think there's a few different issues. I'm going to lean into what I was trying to get at in that clip. Is back in the last legislative session, the regular session that runs through January through April, the General Assembly passed in a unanimous bipartisan vote, and the governor then signed into law a law about constitutional amendments and ballot language. That law, which was something that had been advocated for I think a couple of years and finally passed, and I voted for and agree with, was to say that when there is a constitutional amendment on the ballot, it has to be written by the Secretary of State, who is technically a nonpartisan office, although she is appointed by the governor. They have to write the language by July 1st and then put it out to the public for 15 days for the public to give feedback on how the question is written. And then once that's done, the question has to be submitted to the State Board of Elections and then widely disseminated by August 5th, by 90 days before the election, which this year would be August 5th. We convened a special session after July 1st and the bill had the legislature basically write the question. So there's no, review by the Secretary of State. There is no public process for reviewing the ballot question. And we were well past the special session was August 3rd through the 4th. The bill was signed on August 5th. So we were past the July 1st deadline that was required by this new state law for the process for putting a constitutional amendment on the ballot. In Maryland, only you can only put an amendment on the ballot if the legislature passes it. For the voters to just put something on the ballot by themselves. So the legislature passed a law to say we must have it by July 1st, have a 15-day period for the public to give feedback on how the question is worded. The question is supposed to be written by the Secretary of State's office, not by politicians in the legislature. And then it's supposed to have been widely disseminated by 90 days before the election, which was August 5th. There's no way you can tell me that the thing that didn't pass until August 4th and signed by August 5th was widely disseminated with the 90 days before the election. So the lawsuit really seeks to one of the main focuses is on that deadline that we violated, that July 1st deadline that was a new state law. That's one of the bases. There's also some other arguments about messing with the Declaration of Rights in our Constitution. That's another lawsuit, but what my clip was really focused on there was that particular issue of the deadline.
0: So that phrase that you brought up, that notwithstanding interjection that was put into this bill, because it sounds, and you know me well, Senator, I'm a dumb guy. It sounds to a dumb guy like when you say, hey, no offense, but, well, after that, you're obviously allowed to say anything that's offensive whatsoever because you said no offense, right? Is the belief from Democrats by that putting that interjection into the bill that now they don't have to consider that what was passed in that previous section?
1: That's their claim, but we just literally passed a law about this very thing. So they're trying to treat it almost like it's another, if you pass a law and then a year later you want to come in and say there's an exception to this law, you can pass a new bill to do that. But this is putting something on the ballot for the voters to decide. And it's saying in order to put it on the ballot, we're just disregarding the rules we had that we just passed, wide bipartisan, unanimous vote and signed by the governor that regulates how we do this. But we're going to ignore the new law just for this one thing. That's what they're doing. And so the question before the court, at least in the one lawsuit I'm referencing, one of the main questions is, we don't believe that's right. We don't believe you can disregard the law for a constitutional amendment ballot initiative. We don't believe you can disregard the law about constitutional ballot initiatives for a constitutional ballot initiative. Sorry to be so repetitive, but that's the argument. They're trying to say that, and by the way, that notwithstanding amendment that was trying to say disregarding all the other laws, that amendment, that was something added on the Monday the 3rd. It was not in the original bill. So it was flagged for them we have the way it works in Annapolis is every bill gets a fiscal note. Our legislative services office, which is nonpartisan attorneys and legal folks that legal and legislative people that research and write these fiscal notes to explain the fiscal impact of a bill, but also does it, you know, the context of the law, where you're putting the new law. They flag that in the fiscal note that, well, you've got this new law that says you can't do this. So they just threw this little, they've tried to call it a technical amendment, but essentially they're saying we're disregarding the law we literally just passed about this exact thing to let us do this. So my contention is if they wanted to put this on the ballot, we should have met before July 1st and then ordered the Secretary of State to write the question, you know, and followed the process. But we were well past July 1st. And I would argue, I don't know that it's as much the basis of the lawsuit, but I would argue that even we're violating the wide dissemination rule within 90 days before the election, because there's no way that you could say this was widely disseminated if we didn't get the governor to sign it until the 5th of August, which is 90 days before the election.
0: And obviously, you know, we're chatting with State Senator Justin Reedy here in WBAL, and I guess the trade-off being that there is, you know, an amount of this concept was known, but not what the actual language of the bill would have been written as. Senator, I guess the next question for me is how are you all measuring the desire to see this, you know, handled in court versus, hey, if the court doesn't side with you, you may have an issue where is the messaging getting out there about the actual ballot initiative? Are you capable of maybe walking and chewing gum at the same time?
1: Well, certainly there are preparations where we've got multiple initiatives being launched to inform voters about what would be question three, and that it's not just about whether you like, for example, whether you like Donald Trump or not, or whether you want to change congressional districts. It really messes with some important constitutional protections about gerrymandering that exist in the Constitution and Declaration of Rights. So certainly we need to be out talking about that issue. But I think it's important, though. This is important because it ties into why voters should reject this if it does get to the ballot. When you have a situation where people are willing to one dominant party in this state wants to squelch the only minority party voice in a 10-member congressional delegation when you count the two U.S. senators – in a state where we are so dependent on the federal government, it would be unwise. It's incredibly unwise to try to squelch the only party voice from the other side, because the federal government control switches back constantly. But also it's important to note that they're willing to break any rule, including laws they just passed, that are – the law was to protect the voters' ability to have an understandable, clear question and there be a clear process. Because you, as you probably know, Glenn, when you've gone to vote, when you read the constitutional amendment, I've read them before, and I didn't even half understand. It was hard for me to understand them, and I'm one of the ones.
0: My name doesn't start with senator. Yeah, I get it. I mean, I understand that. And I think a lot of people have brought up the potential confusing nature. Do you think that the average Marylander understands what the actual question is that would end up on the ballots?
1: Not the way it's worded. It's worded, and I don't actually have the wording in front of me, but it's essentially making the way the question is worded is making it sound like we're passing a law to allow the courts to look at a congressional redistricting issue. But the amendment is actually taking away the court's ability in state court to look at any sort of congressional redistricting lawsuit at a state level. You could still appeal to the federal, you know, on some sort of federal violation. But the way the amendment is worded to make it sound like we're authorizing this amendment will allow us to authorize the state court to look at. No, what the amendment's doing is it's saying state courts may never look at this unless the General Assembly specifically tells them to look at congressional redistricting. So that's what the amendment is essentially doing, is saying because of a court case that happened in 2022 where it was interpreted that our Declaration of Rights that go against getting in the weeds here. But the Declaration of Rights guarantees that you have to have some level of respect for natural boundaries, contiguity. It was interpreted. It had never really been tested before for congressional, and the judge found that, well, no, congressional redistricting, just like state legislative redistricting, should have these protections. That's what they're trying to wipe away, is that there should be some level of respect for boundaries. Think about the Chesapeake Bay, for example, or for county boundaries, natural boundaries, and for rights affiliated with that. So that's essentially what this constitutional amendment is trying to do, is wipe that out and make it clear that no, there is nothing. There's nothing constraining congressional redistricting. You can draw the districts however you want. State legislative, still has these constrictions, I'll call it, but they want to make it so that the court, your state court, our state court, can't ever look at congressional redistricting unless the General Assembly specifically says to. And I don't think that's wise. I think that takes away rights of people to be able to appeal. I mean, do we want a congressional district where they've crossed the Chesapeake Bay three times, or where, you know, already we have some pretty zany ones anyway?
0: I hear you. And obviously, somebody's argument back would be, no, we don't really want it, but you know, somebody, you started it, we all just point fingers. Senator, I apologize, I'm up against a break.
1: It's about Maryland. I agree with you.
0: Senator, I appreciate you taking the time. I'm sorry I'm up against a break. Let's chat again real soon.
1: Problem.
0: Thanks for hopping on.
1: Thank you, sir.
0: Senator Justin Reedy with us here on WBAL. We'll react to that next.
3: 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The Orioles return to Camden Yards to play the New York Yankees. 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
10: 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It's a disbarrable offense. Anyone that would hire these scumbags needs to have their heads examined. I'm John Morgan.

0: Com for an office near you.
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6: Traffic and weather. We are going to start on the outer loop of the Beltway between Parkville and Towson. Looks like we might have a crash on the outer loop right around Lock Raven Boulevard. The delays begin right around Putty Hill Avenue. The rest of the Beltway is looking pretty good. Now, in the city, watch for an accident in the cleanup stages on 895 northbound to the K-Trust Bridge. That's just before the Harbor Tunnel. And now we have a report of a disabled vehicle northbound on 95 at the Fort McHenry in Bore 4, which is the right northbound tube. WBAL TV 11 weather. It looks like we are going to have mostly clear skies tonight, a low of 67. Tomorrow, lots of sun and a high close to 90. And this report is brought to you by Audible. 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
9: We just heard from State Senator Justin Reedy, and I understand, you know, without... There's obviously an amount of wonkiness to what this particular part of the fight is over, but... It seems as though, as I understand it, that essentially what the senator is saying is that their belief is that Democrats during the special session recognized that the way that the bill was written was actually violating a law that had been passed already. And so they attempted, or and we'll see, they say attempted, I guess they did in functionality, put in this amendment that said, notwithstanding any other provision of law, which essentially feels like kind of like a get out of jail free card, right? Like if you do this, then you can do anything you want. We can, if we put this word in, then we're allowed to do whatever we possibly want. And I made that comparison, right? That, hey, if you say no offense, you can say anything you want. No offense, Charles, but I hate you. I said no offense, right? Doesn't matter. That's the way it works. And so, but we all know that it doesn't actually work that way. You can't just say no offense and then say anything that you would like. Those words are still going to be held against you. And I think this argument, and it'll be interesting to see how the courts handle it in this particular lawsuit, would be you can't just say ignoring all other law, ignoring everything else we've ever said. We put these provisions into place. You agreed to them. And we're saying that you could not possibly widely disseminate this bill regarding this question in enough time because we literally just passed it at the deadline date. And you recognize that. It was brought to your attention. Hey, there may be a problem here. Remember, we just passed a law that said these were the guidelines and everybody agreed. It wasn't even just, you know, this side. There was general agreement, which you don't get on everything in the state of Maryland. And so because of that, you had to change the wording of this law in order to try to make it seem like everything else that we, or this bill, in order to try to make it seem like we can ignore everything else that we've ever discussed and all other laws that have ever existed before.

0: Now, I acknowledge I am not a legal scholar. I know you will be very surprised by that revelation from listening to me. I did not get a law degree. So, I don't know. It might very well be that that is enough of an amendment that the courts will look at it and say, well, I mean, they said ignore all the other laws and it did pass. So that's what we do. That feels flimsy to me as a common citizen. I will give you that. It feels like it shouldn't be that simple. But maybe that is enough in the way the question was written. I do think that there is a bigger problem. And the reason why I brought up the can you walk and chew gum at the same time, I'm not sure if while trying to fight the initiative getting to the ballot, it is kind of difficult to at the same time also try to get the word out. And that could be an issue for Republicans. And maybe that doesn't matter much because they kind of know they're up against it if it gets to the ballot anyway. It does just appear as though when it comes to redistricting, for the most part, we're saying if you're not fighting against, then you're fighting for. And so once this started in Texas, even if we don't necessarily agree with it, even if we don't want it, this is the way it's going to go. And it feels like in that way, it will largely be a partisan issue that Republicans, of course, will vote against and Democrats will vote for. And we know that in this state, the electorate is more Democrat than Republican. And particularly in a year where there isn't a strong Republican at the top of the ticket, which this year is a gubernatorial ticket, it's not likely to drive out an outstanding number of Republicans in order to try to combat it. So I do think that in a way, they also know they're kind of up against it, and it's going to be difficult unless it's handled in the courts. And look, you know, there's precedent for that, right? We saw that happen in Virginia after they had been even deeper in the process. So very well possible that the court will end up siding with the argument that's being made by the Republicans right now in this lawsuit. It'll be interesting to see how it plays out. As of right now, again, it is headed to the ballot in November. We'll see if that changes. 410-467-WBAL is the phone number. 410-467-9225 for the Green Solutions Remodeling.com text line. An interesting story from Maryland Matters looking into what other states and jurisdictions are doing about juvenile crime and perhaps holding parents accountable in those situations. Is that something that we should be thinking about more? Are any of these examples ones that would be interesting to you here in the state of Maryland? We'll dive into that next after Rob Lang and the news and traffic with Marianne right here on WBAL.
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2: Traffic and weather.
3: Well, we're seeing some unusually heavy traffic on the outer loop of the Beltway through Parkville. It begins before Bel Air Road and lasts until about, it looks like, right around Lock Raven Boulevard. I don't have an official report, and I can't see it on our cameras, but I do have an unofficial report that we do have a crash there. So if you're on your way from Parkville, Towson, just know you're going to have to slow down there. And in the city, we do have a report of a crash in the cleanup stages involving three cars on 895 north at the K-Trust Bridge. That's just before the Harbor Tunnel as you're traveling northbound on 895. 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
5: 329, sunshine mixed with clouds, 85. Good afternoon, I'm Robert Lang. Governor Westmore welcoming a federal court decision last night blocking the Trump administration from moving the FBI headquarters to the Reagan building in Washington and instead building it in Greenbelt, as Congress had approved before Trump took office.
6: We won this competitive process fair and square. The president does not get to change a competitive process decision simply because he does not like us.
5: The Trump administration likely to appeal the ruling. Senator Angela Alsobrooks telling WBAL's TJ Smith today that will delay the project further. The owners of the Empire Towers in Glen Burnie shut down more than a month ago because it was in danger of collapsing. It was the first phase in stabilizing the building is complete. There are still cars in the parking garage, though, and officials say it's still too dangerous for anyone to go in the garage to recover them. From the ABC News desk, Pennsylvania's Attorney General announcing the alleged ringleader of a cocaine trafficking operation run out of two Penn State fraternity houses has surrendered to authorities. 24-year-old student Agostino Abatello was denied bail in an arraignment today. The Pennsylvania Attorney General David Sunday announced charges against 14 people. ABC's parent company Disney filing a First Amendment lawsuit against the FCC, asking a federal court to stop early broadcast license renewal proceedings of ABC-owned TV stations. The complaint in D.C. District Court states acting through the FCC, the administration has waged a retaliatory campaign against ABC for a single reason. It disapproves of what ABC broadcasts. Complaints mainly about Jimmy Kimmel and The View. Wall Street, markets down. Big sell-off of tech stocks. NASDAQ with the biggest losses so far today. Down more than 1.3%. After eight seasons in the major leagues and surviving colon cancer, former Oriole Trey Mancini announcing his retirement today. Shane Baz on the mound for the Orioles tonight to open a series at Camden Yards against the Yankees. WBAL's coverage starts after the news at 5:30. The first pitch, 6:35. And Ravens had a walkthrough in Owings Mills today. Now a flight this afternoon to Minneapolis ahead of 2 days of joint practices with the Vikings tomorrow and Thursday and Saturday's preseason game, which you'll hear on WBAL. Robert Lang, WBAL News Radio 1090 and FM 101.5.
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2: Traffic and weather.
3: We're going to start on the west side of town with a crash on Park Heights Avenue at Parkington Avenue. That is between Northern Parkway and Ford's Lane. Just to give you an idea of exactly where that is causing delays in both directions. We also have word of a crash on the outer loop of the Beltway around Lock Raven Boulevard, causing delays from before Bel Air Road in the Overly area. And in the city, we still have accident cleanup after a three-vehicle collision on 895 North at the K-Trust Bridge, which is right before you get to the Harbor Tunnel if you're traveling northbound on 895. WBAL TV 11 weather, mostly clear tonight, an overnight low in the mid-60s. Tomorrow, generally sunny and high of 89. From the Mattress Warehouse Traffic Desk, I'm Mary Ann Perry, WBAL News Radio 1090 and FM 101.5.
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8: Hello. Here's what we're working on for 11 News at 4. Efforts to prevent the collapse of Empire Towers in Glen Burnie are entering the next phase. The latest construction updates and a look at how long tenants may have to wait before returning home. 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
0: And Glenn Clark in for Angelette again today. For those that are worried about Angelette, do not be. She's spending time with family this week, and she will be back in next week. I'll be with you again tomorrow and Bruce on Thursday and Friday. So I was reading a story from Maryland Matters this week that really, I think, is incredibly interesting given a lot of the conversations that we have had of late. Some of the high-profile juvenile crime stories that have occurred during the course of the summer. I know just recently here on WBAL, we spent an entire day, Your Voice Amplified, related to the topic of juvenile crime. And Maryland Matters really dove in on what it is that's happening in some other jurisdictions related to whether you can hold or should hold parents accountable in issues regarding juvenile crime. Some of the states and jurisdictions that are doing this or have passed laws related to this. I read this from this story from Maryland Matters, and the reporter is Amanda Watford. A new law in Louisiana, which went into effect earlier this month, allows courts to fine parents or guardians up to $5,000 if a youth age 14 or older is convicted of making a school threat. State lawmakers also recently requested a study on the link between parenting, discipline, and juvenile delinquency. Louisiana already has one of the nation's toughest laws, allowing parents to be prosecuted when their child under 17 is involved in a violent felony with penalties of up to 10 years in prison. A new law in New Jersey that went into effect earlier this year makes parents liable when their child incites a public brawl that causes property damage. Parents of children who commit the most serious offenses could face up to 6 months in jail and a $1,000 fine. Parents and guardians can have enormous influence over the children in their care, some proponents argue, so holding them accountable could give them another incentive to keep their children in school, enforce rules, and steer them away from crime. Every state has some form of parental responsibility law, but there is little empirical evidence showing that the laws actually reduce youth crime. Quote, "We just don't know," unquote, said Eve Brank, a psychology professor at the University of Nebraska-Lincoln. Now, this, of course, this topic kind of goes on forever. It never really goes away when instances of juvenile crime come up. We all have opinions about what the role of the parents should be and what the accountability level should be for the parents. But there remains the question of whether the accountability for the parents even works. We have seen the state of Maryland consider a few different options related to parental responsibility. In 2025, Republicans introduced HB 683, which would have made it a misdemeanor for a parent, a guardian, to intentionally, knowingly, or recklessly or negligibly act or fail to act in a way that results in a child committing a crime or a delinquent act. That bill, when introduced, would have had a conviction that would have carried up to 30 days in jail and or a $2,500 fine, plus things like court participation costs and restitution requirements. But it didn't pass. And then this year, Senator Joanne Benson introduced a Parental Accountability Act. Instead of criminally prosecuting parents, SB 737 focused on repeat juvenile offenders and would have required parents or guardians to participate in court-ordered treatment plans in certain cases. And that bill was ultimately withdrawn. It's interesting because the law in the state of Maryland already explicitly says that one purpose of the juvenile justice system is to hold parents of delinquent children responsible for their child's behavior and accountable to victims in the community. And in certain instances, courts can, you know, order parents to participate in rehabilitative services. But I think the question becomes, is it time for that to go further? And it's sort of walking a fine line, right? Because there's the part of it where, do you want it to be punitive or do you want it to be a deterrent? Do you want to create laws that strengthen the penalties for parents because you specifically want parents to face stronger penalties? You want to punitively reprimand them, punish them for their actions, their failure to act? Or do you want it to exist in hopes that it will lead to fewer crimes being committed? And I think that's where the research from Maryland Matters becomes discouraging. That we just don't necessarily have anything yet in terms of hard data that proves that the stronger the punishment for parents in other jurisdictions, the less likely you are to see juvenile crime. And in many of these situations where, you know, there's desperation or families are broken, it is hard to fathom that these young people are thinking about that and are clearly breaking away from their parents and their family situations as they are making decisions about participating in question more criminal activity. So, of course, the phone number, 410-467-WBAL. As always, the Green Solutions Remodeling.com text line, 410-467-9225. You heard a few of the examples of what they're doing in other states. What to you should be the next step for consideration in the state of Maryland? Because it's easy to say broadly, we need to hold the parents accountable. And we're really good at saying that. It's an immediate sort of trigger whenever we hear about an instance of juvenile crime. Hey, where are the parents? What are we doing? How are we holding the parents accountable? But what does that actually
10: the Ravens
0: look
10: return
0: like?
10: To
0: How does that actually work? I do want to hear from you. Again, 410-467-WBAL, the phone number. 410-467-9225 for the Green Solutions Remodeling.com text line. Should we be holding parents accountable, and how do we go about doing it? We'll discuss that next. Glenn Clark in for Angelette here on WBAL.
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10: The Ravens returned to practice out at the Castle Monday after their dominating win over the Eagles in preseason opener. Positive injury news as both cornerbacks Marlon Humphrey and Nate Wiggins returned to practice. Wiggins specifically was carted out of practice just 1 week ago. Baltimore has a close practice session today before they fly to Minnesota for the rest of the week and conduct two joint practices with the Vikings. Head coach Jesse Minter says those practices are crucial for the starters who will not see any preseason time.
11: Being able to try to stay ahead of the chains on both sides of the ball, meaning making plays on first and 10 on both sides of the ball. But again, just for those guys, just to get the real work, get the competitive juices going, and see if we can't get a little bit better each day that we're out there.
10: In other Ravens news, it was a sad day for the Ravens family as it was announced that former Ravens linebacker and cherished figure O.J. Brigance passed away following his extraordinary and heroic battle with ALS. Ravens Executive VP Ozzie Newsome in a statement, "I am devastated and at a loss for words. OJ was one of the most genuine, sincere people I have ever known." Brigance was 56. I'm Nick Testoni on your radio home for the Ravens, WBAL News Radio 1090 and FM 101.5.
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9: With the latest details from WBAL TV 11 meteorologists.
12: Strong to severe thunderstorms today.
4: Road conditions.
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3: So it's a slow trip through Overland and Parkville if you're heading to Towson on the Beltway on the outer loop, because we have a crash, it looks like, right around Lock Raven Boulevard. I'm not sure what lanes are blocked because I can't see it on my camera, and we don't have an official report of it yet, but I do see that there is a crash there. The delays begin before Bel Air Road in the Overly area. And then in Baltimore City, still looking at cleanup after a 3-vehicle crash on 895 North just before the Harbor Tunnel. And there's a new alert here. It looks like we have a crash on 95 northbound right around exit 51, which is Washington Boulevard in the city. And this report is sponsored by Aleve. At some point, body pain may creep in and become your reality that day, but Aleve is there to help to keep you moving. One pill gives you up to 12 hours of body pain relief. So don't let pain hold you back. Try Aleve today. Use as directed. 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
25: Progress on that shutdown office tower in Glen Burnie that's in danger of collapsing. And as the school year begins in one Maryland county tomorrow, a look at the debate over screen time in the classroom. That's coming up at 4 o'clock on WBAL, News Radio 1090 and FM 101.5.
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0: Glenn Clark in for Angelette today. We're talking about the story in Maryland Matters, which looks into what it is that other jurisdictions, other states around the country, other local jurisdictions have done in terms of trying to hold parents more accountable when kids commit crimes. And it's wild because I actually did some research on my own trying to look into studies that had been done, because the opinions that were shared in this Maryland Matters story essentially say we just don't know whether holding parents accountable actually has any impact on limiting juvenile crime. So I dove into a few studies in recent years. In 2024, a review in the Annual Review of Criminology by researchers at both UC Irvine and Michigan State went through everything regarding parental legal culpability, concluded it remains unclear whether these laws actually deter juvenile delinquency. In 2020, a similar study done in a review called Children and Youth Services. And some of that may be related to how minimal some of the punishments are, and trying to find if, like this hypothetical, if you came down harder on parents, would it lead to greater impact, is difficult to prove empirically through many of these studies. A lot of texts that are coming in. I'll get to some of those. Let me get to the phones. 410-467-WBAL. Greg is in Baltimore. Greg, good afternoon. What are your thoughts?
1: Hey, bro. I'm in Greece, man. You got it.
0: Greg, are you reporting live from like a construction site?
1: Yeah. No. If you can hear me, I'm going to be brief, man.
0: Okay.
1: I'm sort of in, but I'm going to be brief.
0: All right.
1: Bro, listen. You got to hold the kids accountable. That's all it is. All that kids getting locked up and you call the parents and they go home, it's not it.
0: Well, I agree with that, that is a big part of the problem. And Greg, I appreciate it. I know there's a lot of noise in the background there. But that to say the bigger issue isn't whether you're holding the parents accountable, it's whether you're actually holding the kids accountable that are convicted of these crimes. I would 100% say let's start the conversation there. If you're just allowing kids back out on the streets, and I think Greg's point is correct, we see that all too frequently, certainly here in the state of Maryland, where crimes are serious enough that we would say there's no way that this should just be a, you know, hey, he's a kid, let's hope for the best. I don't doubt that that has greater influence and would go a lot further. Now, does that mean that I'm not listening in the other conversation? I do think that we can do both things. We can both strengthen the penalties for the juveniles that are committing crimes and at the same time explore whether or not parents should be held more accountable. And my opinion is kind of nuanced in that way, which is I want to know more about the circumstances. I want, as part of the investigation, to look into whether or not it can be reasonably assumed that parents should have known, may have known, may not have done enough to prevent it, as was discussed in the story from Maryland Matters. In those cases, I do think that there's a greater conversation to be had about applying penalties towards parents. Some of the texts that have come in, 410-467-9225. This texter, all for holding parents civilly responsible for their kids' actions, but not criminally. And I think that's fair, right? And I think a few people have brought out the idea of I'm not in favor of actual like jail time or that type of serious punishment. But someone, and I apologize, I want to see. Yeah, this person, Jesse on the road. Jesse, I hope you're not texting while you're driving. We've already had that conversation today. I would like to see for non-violent offenses that parents have to do the community service with their children. That would send a clear message to both the child and the parent. And again, I'm listening to that. A couple of texters, the ratio of people in need does not align with the people who are willing to help. The parents are not around and do not care, unfortunately. And again, I think that goes into what it is that I'm saying. I want to know more about the circumstances. Are the parents being negligent? Are they actively not parenting? Because there is a giant difference between, hey, I'm working multiple jobs trying to make ends meet as a single parent, and unfortunately, because of that, things are slipping through the cracks. And in those situations, I don't think I would be in favor of trying to hold parents accountable or responsible for their kids' actions. But in a situation where you actually investigate and you find out that a parent is being actively negligent and purposefully uninvolved, then I do think there's a greater argument for that. From this texter, I don't think these researchers should be able to publish these results unless they also posit them against other approaches that have proved more effective. If the threat of punishment doesn't compel these parents to watch their kids more closely, then what does? And again, the argument that was made by the previous caller was what does is actually punishing the kids. Actually making sure that it's the kids who are paying the price. And that for a lot of kids, they just might not care whether there would be punishment toward their parents for their actions. More to come. Glenn Clark here on WBAL.
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3: Well, it's a pretty slow trip from 95 and Rossville through Overland Park Villa. If you're heading to Towson on the outer loop of the Beltway, that's because we have a report of a crash on the outer loop right around Lock Raven Boulevard, and the delays begin before Bel Air Road. We're also seeing some inner loop delays if you're heading through Towson over to Parkville. And in the city, it looks like that crash is just about cleared out, 895 North, just before you enter the Harbor Tunnel. And we also have another collision in the cleanup stages on 95 Northbound prior to Washington Boulevard, which is exit 51 if you're on your way to the Fort McHenry Tunnel. And WBAL TV 11 weather, some clouds this evening and then mostly clear overnight, a low of 67. Tomorrow, lots of sun and a high close to 90. From the Mattress Warehouse Traffic Desk, I'm Mary Ann Perry, WBAL News Radio 1090 and FM 101.5.
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2: Brett Hollander here with my friend Shauna from AES. 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
5: Great to see you too, Brett.
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0: It's a really good thought on the text line. Glenn, when a juvenile offender is put on a home monitor, does someone in the house sign for being responsible for that juvenile offender? If so, then that person who signed maybe could be held responsible. I agree in that unique circumstance. Like if you are agreeing to be the one that's monitoring them, then you should. You are taking on that responsibility. If there's another offense, maybe that juvenile offender needs to go elsewhere to get counseling or help. It's hard to control another person. Those parents clearly are not able to control their child. And that's what makes, I think, it difficult to consider the idea of charging a parent criminally, is that it isn't their actions. And in some cases, particularly sadly when it involves maybe even at young ages addiction, it is extraordinarily difficult. And I do think that there can be empathy in those situations. It's why, to me, I'd need to investigate it a little bit further. I want to keep talking about kids in the 4 o'clock hour. We heard from the state school superintendent earlier today about the length of the school day. We'll discuss that next. Glenn Clark in for Angelette here on WBAL.
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25: Sunshine with a few clouds, 85. Progress on the Empire Towers in Glen Burnie. People still can't get their cars out of the garage, though. Maryland leaders weigh in on a court decision that could bring the new FBI headquarters to Maryland, and primary elections in four states. Update on that now from ABC News at 4.
26: From ABC News, I'm Michelle Franzen. Four states are holding primary races today in Florida. New redistricting maps are in effect, aimed at giving Republicans more seats in Congress. ABC News political director Avery Harper has more.
4: Florida's 20th district is the only majority black district in the state. Now that we've had redistricting in Florida, Debbie Wasserman Schultz represents the 25th congressional district, but her district was eliminated by redistricting. So she moved to the 20th district, is running against the former Congresswoman Sheila Sherfalis McCormick. Also, you have Luther Campbell, who was also a rapper. He has become an activist since. And then there's also a 27-year-old Democratic Socialist who's running in that race. His name is Elijah Manley. This is a very blue district, so whoever wins tonight is likely to go to Congress in November.
26: Talks are at a standstill between the U.S. and Iran. President Trump posting a map on social media claiming the shipping waterway is part of U.S. territory and also threatening to strike Oman if the U.S. ally continues talks with Iran on a separate deal to control the strait. ABC News contributor and former defense official Mick Mulroy says attacking Oman would damage U.S. leadership in the Gulf.
9: I think the concern is that Oman could sign an agreement with Iran that validates Iran's claim over the strait in the first place. And that's just simply not the case. It's an international waterway, and it needs to remain that, both from the U.S. perspective, but also perspective of every country in the world.
26: Ukrainian forces launching a major drone attack deep inside Russia with more than 600 drones buzzing across Moscow's skies. Russia also ramping up its attacks.
11: Russia launching a wave of attacks hitting Kharkiv, killing at least 10 people. We heard from President Zelensky. He said that they will definitely respond. He called it a brutal attack. So I think it's fair to say that these tit-for-tat attacks that we've been seeing recently, they are looking like they will continue.
26: ABC's Lama Hassan, you're listening to ABC News.
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25: 4:02, good afternoon. I'm Robert Lang. More than a month after it was shut down because it was collapsing, Anne Arundel County officials and the building's owner have an update today on Empire Towers in Glen Burnie.
12: While cars still remain trapped and tenants still cannot step inside the building, owners say phase one of repairs is now complete. Phase one included the installation of about 1,500 support posts to address the structural problem discovered in the parking garage last month. Phase two is underway and is expected to last through the end of September. Kellen Bancroft, WBAL News Radio 1090 and FM 101.5.
25: In Baltimore County, the bail hearing was postponed this afternoon for 22-year-old DeAndre Neal, charged with the shooting deaths last week of two 19-year-olds on a street in Essex. WBAL-TV's David Collins reports the hearing postponed because Neal had a medical issue and was in the hospital. It will now take place tomorrow. Charging documents reveal Neal bragged about the killings to a witness days after the last week's killing. Senator Angela Alsobrooks among the Democrats in Maryland welcoming a U.S. District Court decision from last night blocking the Trump administration from building the new FBI headquarters at the Reagan Building in Washington, restoring plans to build it in Greenbelt as Congress approved. However, Alsobrooks tells WBAL's T.J. Smith the project is far from a done deal.
13: They're expected to appeal it. We're going to continue fighting. And I believe that ultimately, we absolutely will continue to prevail, and this site will come to Maryland.
25: Tomorrow starts school for students in Frederick County. Other school systems start over the next 2 weeks before Labor Day. State education leaders considering how much screen time belongs in the classroom.
14: The General Assembly passed the Phone Free Schools Act earlier this year, requiring public schools across the state to place restrictions on cell phone and laptop use in classrooms. State Superintendent of Schools Carrie Wright says districts are moving toward bell-to-bell bans with local school boards, deciding whether phones should go in pouches, lockers, or elsewhere.
15: We walk through high schools where high schoolers had their cell phones on them. So I think now with this piece of legislation in place, that bell-to-bell no cell means exactly that.
14: Full compliance with the law is required by the 2027-28 school year. Marquise Lupton, WBAL News Radio 1090, NFM 101.5.
25: And at the Under Armour Performance Center today, as Ravens training camp continues, the Ravens flag flies at half-mast to honor former player and team executive O.J. Bergantz, who died Monday after a 19-year battle with ALS, Lou Gehrig's disease. Not long after he was diagnosed, Bergantz and his wife Shanda started the Bergantz Brigade, a foundation that helps others with the disease.
16: Here at the Bergantz Brigade, that we give the gift of time in so many ways, and that's what O.J. wanted. OJ fought to show people that life didn't stop because you had ALS. It only moved forward with different ways that we were able to help them give.
25: That's Bergantz Brigade Foundation Executive Director Drew Vlandinger.
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17: The Orioles open a three-game series with the Yankees tonight at Camden Yards. First pitch is 6:35 with Shane Boz getting the start. Former Oriole fan favorite Trey Mancini announced his retirement after eight MLB seasons. Ravens heading to Minnesota for 2 days of joint practices with the Vikings ahead of their preseason matchup Saturday. I'm Rick Hoschel on your radio home for the Orioles, Ravens, and Navy football. 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
23: Traffic. Still a slow trip through Overly and Parkville. If you're traveling along the outer loop from 95 over to Towson, it looks like we have a crash on the outer loop right around Lock Raven Boulevard, and that's what's causing the delays. We also are seeing some inner loop delays from the Harrisburg Expressway over to Tulane Valley Road. In Baltimore City, we have accident cleanup 95 North right around exit 51, which is Washington Boulevard. That's been pushed off to the right. And even though that crash has gone from 895 northbound before the Harbor Tunnel at that K-Truss Bridge there, we are still seeing significant delays northbound from before the Ritchie Bypass as you travel through Brooklyn Park to the Harbor Tunnel. From the Mattress Warehouse Traffic Desk, I'm Mary Ann Perry, WBAL News Radio 1090 and FM 101.5.
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19: Weather. Isolated showers popping up along the Bay Breeze. These can be heavy and slow moving while most other areas stay dry. We'll have clearing skies tonight with a drop in humidity. Temperatures fall from the 80s into the 70s, eventually some 60s for the lows tonight. Tomorrow, more sunshine, a warm day in the upper 80s with lower humidity before storms return to the area Thursday. I'm meteorologist Ava Marie on WBAL News Radio 1090 and FM 101.5.
25: More sunshine than clouds, 86. The Orioles back home to take on the Yankees tonight. 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
20: I think the biggest aha for us when we got into this was the vast difference in the length of school day amongst all 24 LEA. You've got one LEA having a little over 6 hours of school per day. You've got another LEA having almost 7 1/3 hours of school per day. So you've got some children, think of it, that are getting over an hour extra instruction than other children across the state.
0: That is something that caught my attention this morning. Dr. Carrie Wright, the state school superintendent, joining C4 and Brian Neiman right here on WBAL. Glenn Clark in for Angelette today. So I start by acknowledging I was not aware that there wasn't a uniform policy in the state of Maryland for how long kids needed to be in school each day, and that it would be an option in some districts for you to be in for 6 hours and other districts for you to be in for 7 hours. That I have to start with that. That was news to me from the state school and superintendent about that. And what that might mean, I think, is also very interesting.
20: The same is true with middle schools. Middle schools turned out to be about 38 minutes difference. But even so, that's almost a period a day that some students are getting in some schools that others aren't. So I think we need to be thinking about the school day.
0: I agree broadly. I broadly agree. I think there's lots of things we need to talk about related to schools. And this was a wide-ranging interview that covered many subjects. this morning with the state school superintendent. It wasn't just about the length of the day, but I found the length of the day conversation to be fascinating. And in part because, to me, it has never felt like kids aren't in school for long enough to accomplish the learning that needs to occur. It feels like for kids, they are fairly long days. Now, how much of that day is spent, you know, going from class to class? How much of that day is spent in homeroom situations? Can the time that they're in school be more efficient? Would it be better to not have as many classes during the course of the day and instead to have a longer time spent because that limits the amount of time that kids are moving from class to class and allows for more instruction time during the course of the day? The flip side argument to that is always, but when they're in classes for longer amounts of time, are they more apt to kind of check out and not functionally learn? Is it more difficult to keep kids' attention for longer periods of time? When you're talking about more like 90 minutes or an hour and 45 minutes, is it harder to keep kids' attention? And it goes actually into some other areas that can be unique related to the length of the school day.
20: Well, I think that's what the locals are going to have to look at, because all of this is comes through a negotiated agreement, like how many teacher days, how much teacher time, et cetera, et cetera. I guess my point as a state superintendent is to say that's a significant difference in elementary schools. I was an elementary principal for a number of years. I would have loved to have had an extra hour a day to work with children. And so we've got to do something to level the playing field, because otherwise children, they're just going to get more. And if you've looked at Wooster's results recently.
1: Yeah, they're number one, right?
20: Yeah, they're doing a great job. But think of it. They have an extra hour a day.
1: Yep.
0: And that, I think, was a very interesting point. In Wooster County on the Eastern Shore, the school day is longer by an hour. And would you believe that when you actually look at the results, test results, grades, you see that kids are performing better when they're in school longer? Now, this is complicated for me, and I do want to get your thoughts. 410-467-WBAL, 410-467-9225 for the Green Solutions Remodeling.com text line. When I think about the idea of a longer school day, and should we recommend, as we try to improve performance in Maryland, should we recommend local jurisdictions consider a longer day, a more standard 7-hour school day? The first thing that comes to mind for me is the impact that might have on after-school activities. The things that we all want our kids to be participating in. We want them playing sports. We want them, you know, joining the band. We want them in clubs. We want them adding skills that maybe aren't unique to the school day. And so the first thought that I have is that maybe I'll listen. Maybe I'll listen to the idea of a longer school day, but I would want that longer school day to incorporate more of these after-school activities, just moving them into the period of time that we consider as the school day. Because the idea of a longer school day plus trying to participate in these after-school or extracurricular activities, that math doesn't math. You're asking for too much from kids. The longer school day in general, it feels like a lot. And I do want to hear from teachers in particular, 410-467-WBAL, because I have no doubt that without having to rush, there is a benefit. But it feels like that ultimately there's a breaking point. There's only so much you can ask of parents who are already having to get up early to be with their kids, to get them on the bus, to get them to school. Now to adjust their schedule in the afternoon. And maybe for some parents, they'd say it'd actually be better if the day was longer because it gets it closer when I'm leaving work anyway. But it also feels as though you're asking for a lot from kids. I don't want it to cost them extracurricular activities. I don't want it to cost them the ability to participate in sports. And so if the longer school day to me envelops those activities, you say, yes, it's a longer day, but that's because we're now considering field hockey practice to be part of the school day. It's part of the physical education program, is that you go to volleyball practice at some point during the day. Maybe it's no longer at 3 o'clock. It's now at noon. It's part of the school day. It's part of that well-rounded school experience. And so it's a longer day. And maybe it does encourage more kids, or frankly forces more kids, to be involved in those types of things, which I think most of us would agree would be good in helping to improve all of our kids. What are your thoughts on the idea of a longer school day? There's a longer school day in Worcester County, and it is paying off. It's getting results. It's improving grades and test scores the way that we want to see them improve in other jurisdictions. But is that the right way to go about doing it, is to actually functionally make the school day longer and have the kids in the building for more of the day? 410-467-WBAL, the phone number. 410-467-9225 for the Green Solutions Remodeling.com text line. We'll get to your thoughts next. Glenn Clark in for Angelette this afternoon here on WBAL.
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23: Traffic and weather. Well, it's just a tough trip all the way around on the inner and outer loops through Towson and Parkville. And here's why. We have a crash on the inner loop reported right at Delaney Valley Road at the exit there. And it looks like the off-ramp is closed. So you won't be able to take the Delaney Valley Road exit. And the delays begin around Green Spring Avenue as you head from Pikesville over to Towson. And then our outer loop delays begin at 95 in Rossville and continue through Overly and Parkville because of a recent crash on the outer loop right around Lock Raven Boulevard. And in the city, the crash and disabled vehicle gone from 95 and 895 northbound, but we are still seeing delays as you head to the Fort McHenry and Harbor tunnels. WBAL TV 11 weather, some clouds this evening, then mostly clear skies overnight, a low of 67. Tomorrow, lots of sun and a high close to 90. From the Mattress Warehouse Traffic Desk, I'm Mary Ann Perry, WBAL News Radio 1090 and FM 101.5.
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0: Because I can tell you, a master schedule drives what happens in a school.
1: That was Dr. Kerry Wright, the Maryland State Superintendent of Schools, this morning with C4 and Brian Neiman here on WBAL, talking about the construction of the school day itself. And hearing from Dr. Wright, obviously the hope here in the state of Maryland is that she can provide the amount of success within the schools that we saw during her time in Mississippi when she was part of what's become known as the Mississippi Miracle, and how dramatically performance from K to 12 changed post 2013 in the state of Mississippi, which had been considered one of the worst states in the country for public education, but has completely flipped upside down and has tested far better in recent years. Glenn Clark in for Angelette today, and one of the topics that we've been discussing and that we've been discussing this hour is related to maybe the length of the school day. Now, a couple people on the text line have pointed out, well, hey, there is still an obligation for a certain amount of hours. And yes, the actual numbers in the state of Maryland are that each jurisdiction must be open for at least 180 actual school days and a minimum of 1,080 school hours. But it doesn't tell you how those hours have to be driven out. It doesn't say it has to be exactly 180 days. So it leaves room for gray area. If you have a longer school day and more hours of actual class time, then you don't necessarily have to be in for any more than exactly 180 days. And the point that was made was about what's going on in Worcester County, where they've had a longer school day, and the idea that that has led to greater success. Worcester County has been performing really at the top of all school systems in the state of Maryland related to scores for both ELA, English and Language Arts, and math proficiency. So I asked that question. 410-467 WBAL 410-467-9225. Should we consider a longer day? And I shared my opinion that I'm only okay with it if it incorporates making extracurricular activities part of the school day. And I had already had a texter who said not all kids do sports. Not all extracurricular activities are sports. Some of them are theater. Some of them are music. Some of them are juggling class, whatever it is. I want kids to be involved in those activities. I think it is imperative for preparing kids for the real world to have them involved with those things. If sports isn't their thing, all good. It doesn't need to be. But something that makes them more well-rounded. And I'm in favor of considering incorporating that into the school day. Maybe a kid that's going to football practice doesn't also need to be doing, roller hockey in gym class. Maybe it's a more proficient use of the day, efficient use of the day, if the kid that's already doing football practice isn't also doing another gym class during the day, but instead, because they're doing football practice, they can instead use that time in math. Lots of texts that have come in. Let me try to get through some of these. Glenn, we keep discussing the educational system and what's best for our children. Why are there so many opinions? What does the science say? Remember years ago, there was the whole language and phonics was out. Now phonics is back. Why did that happen? Same with cursive writing. All change is not necessary an improvement. And I don't disagree with that. But I would say that the fact that we've seen it in Worcester County, it would make you want to pay attention. If a longer school day, hard data says longer school day equals kids testing better in math and ELA, then maybe I need to listen to that. Again, I'm acknowledging that my opinion is an opinion. Another texter says, what about the longer day for the school bus drivers with their own family? I absolutely something that I have to think about. 100%. If you make the school day longer, now you're making it more difficult for a school bus driver who's already got to be up very early in the morning to be back and to

0: have any personal time with their family, undoubtedly something that you would have to consider in this process. I would like to know what else they're doing that's different than the other counties. Is the extra hour the only thing that's different, or is there something else that's different within their instruction? I think it's a big leap to assume that just because they're there an extra hour, that's the only thing that's impacting their improved test scores. And I guess I would say undoubted. That's fair. Very fair. Dive in, research it more. And correlation does not prove causation. Unquestionable. If in doing the research, or if maybe you test it and you try a longer school day somewhere else and you see that results are coming, then maybe it's no longer just one area and you start saying to yourself, there might be something to this. Again, there's still room to debate whether or not that trade-off is worth what it does to those that work at the school bus drivers. Is it such a dramatic improvement that you have to require a lot of people to alter their day in favor of having a longer school day? From this texter, performance results are the only metric. If all students are tested and then compare results, we know if longer days in school helps. Maybe less sports and more studying. Kids can't read. Kids can't do math. Kids are out at night in trouble, better in class than on the streets. But are you trying to suggest that playing a sport is what gets kids on the streets? Is that, I guess I'm missing the correlation here. Do you think it's actively a bad thing? I think kids should be incredibly well-rounded, but to the point, I don't know, you might be right, that if someone is already participating, and this is why I say make it folded into the school day, if someone's already participating in basketball practice or lacrosse practice or whatever it is, then maybe they don't also need to be taking another gym class during the course of the day. It might be better for that student to have that time in order to use that for math. Again, being more efficient about the day. Someone, one of the texters, brought up the idea of having the teachers move from class to class and not the students, because that cuts down on the amount of time that you lose during the day. Yeah, I think that it makes a lot of sense. Now, I do know that gets difficult because some kids are taking, like, you know, advanced geometry or advanced science, and they're not taking advanced math. So they're not all going to be in the same classroom for the entirety of the day because they're taking different classes. So that probably isn't practical at every level. So it is a good idea in theory, but I don't know if it actually works. I got some more thoughts related to schools that I want to get to next, and still room for you. 410-467-WBAL.
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2: Traffic and weather.
3: On the east side of town, looks like we have a crash eastbound on Pulaski Highway Route 40, right around 95, and the delays begin at 895. And then we do have the troubles on the northeast side of the Beltway. We have, they've changed the location of that collision. Now it's not at York Road, it's at Delaney Valley. It's not at Delaney Valley Road, it's at York Road. That's the inner loop at York Road. Delays begin around Green Spring Avenue, and the outer loop is still jammed up from 95 up to Lock Raven Boulevard, the scene of an earlier crash in Parkville. 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
4: 4:30, mix of clouds and sun, 85. Good afternoon, I'm Robert Lang. The update brought to you by the Maryland Department of Transportation, State Highway Administration. Governor Wes Moore welcoming a federal court decision last night blocking the Trump administration from moving the FBI headquarters to the Reagan building in Washington and instead building it in Greenbelt, as Congress approved before Trump took office.
5: We're feeling great because it means we can actually get to work. And that justice prevails, because the President of the United States does not get to break the law. simply because he does not like the fact that the state did not vote for him, or he does not like the governor of the state.
4: The Trump administration likely to appeal the ruling. Senator Angela Alsobrooks telling WBL's TJ Smith it's going to delay the project further. The owners of Empire Towers in Glen Burnie shut down more than a month ago because it was in danger of collapsing. Says the first phase in the stabilization project is complete. There are still cars in the parking garage, but officials say it's still too dangerous for anyone to go into the garage to recover them. From the Commitment 2026 desk, voters at the polls today in Florida in the state's first primary election since a redistricting effort that could eliminate four Democratic congressional seats. There's also a primary in Alaska involving a Republican Senate camp primary featuring an incumbent and challenger with the same name, Dan Sullivan. After eight seasons in the major leagues and surviving colon cancer, former Oriole Trey Mancini announced his retirement from Major League Baseball today. Shane Baz on the mound for the Orioles tonight, opening a series against the Yankees at Camden Yards. WBL's coverage starts after the news at 5:30, first pitch 6:35. Ravens with a walkthrough in Owings Mills and a flight to Minneapolis this afternoon ahead of 2 days of joint practices and Saturday's preseason game against the Vikings, which you'll hear on WBAL. The Ravens flag at the Under Armour Performance Center flying at half staff following the death yesterday of former player and team executive O.J. Bergance, who died after suffering from ALS, Lou Gehrig's disease, for 19 years. Stocks were down today, especially tech stocks. Details now in the closing bell report, brought to you by Acres Financial Group here on WBAL.
6: This is a Bloomberg Money Minute. A sell-off today in chip makers and AI-related stocks, and anxiety about inflation and the ballooning federal government debt load sent Wall Street lower today. At the close, the Dow down 116 points, the tech-heavy NASDAQ down 355. That's a 1.3% drop, and the S&P lost 53, 0.2% lower. Oil was higher, ending at $85 a barrel. There were no talks scheduled to reopen that Strait of Hormuz, and both the U.S. and Iran claim they control it. Shares of Home Depot modestly higher today. Now, despite a sluggish U.S. housing market, sales at the chain last quarter were better than expected. That's thanks to a lot of smaller home improvement projects, not big, costly home renovations. And you can buy a lot of interesting things at Costco, and soon you'll be able to buy a Medicare plan. The Warehouse Club, partnering with Scan Group, a nonprofit insurer, and will soon begin selling Costco-branded Medicare Advantage plans. 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
2: Traffic and weather.
3: It is a pretty slow trip from 95 in Rossville over to the Towson area on the outer loop. That's because we have a crash on the outer loop right around Lockraven Boulevard. We're also seeing inner loop delays because of an earlier crash on the inner loop around York Road. Those delays begin at Greenspring Avenue. In Baltimore City, we are still seeing slowdowns on 895 and 95 northbound for those of you heading to the tunnels. And then we have that crash in the city. Let me locate that again. That's on Route 40, Pulaski Highway eastbound at 95, with the delays beginning at 895. 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WBAL TV 11 weather, partly cloudy tonight, a low of 67. Tomorrow, sunshine and a high of 89. From the Mattress Warehouse Traffic Desk, I'm Mary Ann Perry, WBAL News Radio 1090 and FM 101.5.
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14: You'll often hear me say that this was not a miracle, it was a marathon. I mean, this was over a nine-year period. And I think what we, to be honest with you, I think we took a very strategic and coherent approach to what we wanted to see happening in classrooms. We adopted, obviously, the science of reading. We put coaches, literacy coaches and math coaches in our schools that needed them the most. We provided tremendous amount of professional learning for all of our teachers and our leaders.
0: That was, again, this morning with C4 and Brian Neiman, Dr. Carrie Wright, the Maryland State School Superintendent, talking about what they learned from her time in Mississippi and related to the Mississippi Miracle and how much and how dramatically, how quickly performance improved in public schools in the state of Mississippi, which obviously we're hoping there can be a similar impact. Not that Maryland is anywhere near where Mississippi was, but hoping there can be a similar impact here in the state of Maryland. We've been talking for the better part of this hour about the actual length of the school day. I did have a few people that chimed in from the text line, and I wanted to get back to them. But there's another topic related to schools that I thought was very interesting. This texter said, Glenn, maybe the longer day isn't the key, but better use of the time. My son's high school block schedules doesn't require students to take phys ed if they do sports for 2 years. This is exactly what I was just talking about, right? I did not know. Can you let me know, texter, where it is that your son goes to high school? I just want to know a little bit more about where that is. If they do sports for 2 years, thus freeing up those blocks for fine arts credits or other advanced subjects. This efficiency is the type of thing that I'm talking about. Now, that doesn't require lumping, I'm presuming, from the texter, because I don't know if this is a private or a public school. That doesn't presumably require lumping those extracurriculars into the school day, which was my suggestion. If you are going to elongate the school day, is that you take extracurriculars and you make them mandatory to participate in at least something. And then you make it part of the school day. And then once you do that, you can get a feel for if this person is maybe doing, again, a sport as their extracurricular, then they don't necessarily also need to be taking phys ed classes because they're playing a sport. They're doing phys ed. So that part of the day would be better served for, as I point out, they say, mention, you know, fine arts credits or, again, perhaps more time that you're able to use to be more proficient in math or in English. At the same time, it might very well be that if you're on the debate club, then maybe you don't need as much related to social sciences. So you can use that part of your day to better improve your learning in another area. That's my opinion. Now, that wouldn't involve, that scenario wouldn't involve, and thank you to the texter who followed up to say it's a private Catholic school and those extracurriculars are indeed offered outside the school day. But it still provides that option, right? You're playing sports, then you don't need to also take this gym class. You can take something else. And I think that's a good idea. Scott in Baltimore pointed out that the one thing all the younger generations like yourself failed to remember, by the way, thank you. Boy, that feels nice when you're 40 years old to have someone tell you that you're young. To fail to remember that the one main purpose in life for kids is to get an education. So if it's a longer day, it's a longer day, but they should be taught properly. The problem is that they're not being taught properly. It's not the time, and it's definitely not the money. It's they're not being taught. That's Scott from Baltimore. And for the most part, I think we're speaking the same language. I don't know that the day needs to be longer, but I do think you should be looking into the efficiency of how the day is being used. I do think that that is important moving forward. Story today from the Baltimore Banner. I did not realize this. For the first time in 10 years, every public school system in the state of Maryland is going to start before Labor Day. Here's the story from the Banner. The reporter, Kristen Griffith, says Maryland school start dates, perhaps the least expected places for politics to creep in, for the past 7 years have often fallen along party lines. But this year's unusually late Labor Day shook things up. Each of the state's 24 school districts starts the academic year before the September 7th holiday for the first time since 2016, when former Governor Larry Hogan directed all schools to start after Labor Day. 10 years ago, the Republican governor said the change would boost tourism in Ocean City, give families more time to enjoy summer vacation, and keep kids out of classrooms with no air conditioning for a few more days. He also required school to end by June 15th, leaving educators concerned about squeezing all the required 180 days of classes in a condensed school year. By 2019, Maryland legislators returned calendar decisions to individual school systems, overriding the governor's attempt to veto the move. That began an unusual political divide. School districts in areas dominated by Democrats often picked a late August start date, while many Republican-led counties stuck with Hogan's idea. Labor Day fell on September 1st last school year, so counties with majority Republican leaders like Carroll, Harford, Cecil, and Worcester, where Ocean City is, started September 2nd. Democrat-led districts like Anne Arundel, Baltimore City, Baltimore County, and Howard, however, started August 25th. A late Labor Day hasn't stopped schools from a September opening before. When the holiday fell on September 6th in 2021, Anne Arundel, Carroll, Harford, and Prince George's counties started school on September 8th. The following year, Anne Arundel and Prince George's reverted to a late August start, while Carroll and Harford stayed in September. This has always been interesting to me. I certainly understood what Larry Hogan believed that he was doing for Ocean City. Whether that actually was backed up or not, I don't know what the numbers fully said. I've always thought that most people still kind of just want the weekend. They're not looking to make their 1 week trip to the beach in the final week of the summer. Usually that's the week that you're using to prepare for the return to school. That's why most people go to the beach in June or July. We keep looking at this beach cam. It's on ironic because we had the beach conversation yesterday about leaving out chairs. And every time I look at the beach cam in the studio, I'm seeing wide open beaches because August tends to be the, you want to get that vacation in earlier in the summer. To you, does it make any sense at all anymore for school systems to continue to wait after Labor Day in the future? Should it just be that they do this year because it's late Labor Day, or should they still be thinking about doing this moving forward even when Labor Day is earlier on the calendar? 410-467-WBAL is the phone number, 410-467-9225, the greensolutionsremodeling.com text line. Nobody's doing it this year. Should that be the plan moving forward to start school before Labor Day? We'll discuss that next. Glenn Clark in for Angelette.
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10: The Orioles fell to the Rays 7-6 on Monday night, unable to complete the four-game road sweep of the American League's best team. While it was a night to forget for the pitching staff, Pete Alonso remained hot.
15: He drives this right field towards the corner, belaying on a dead run. He's at the wall. He's looking up. And it's gone! Alonso ties it! Another home run for the polar bear in his homecoming here in Tampa Bay!
10: Alonso's 28th home run of the season and 81st RBI for the reigning American League Player of the Week. Alonso in the month of August has propelled what was a lifeless Orioles offense, and he has led the way with a 382 batting average, 12 RBIs, and over an 1100 OPS in the month. The Orioles look to get another power bat back soon, as catcher Samuel Basayo has begun a rehab stint in Norfolk. Now Baltimore returns to Camden Yards for the first time since August 6th. They host the New York Yankees. Shane Baz gets the ball for Baltimore against the returning Carlos Rodon from the 15-day injured list. First pitch, 6:35. Coverage starts after the news on WBAL at 5:30. I'm Nick Testoni on your radio home for the Orioles, WBAL News Radio 1090 and FM 101.5.
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2: Traffic and weather.
3: Outer loop delays on both sides of the Beltway now. We have a crash just reported on the outer loop in Woodlawn right around Dogwood Road, and that's causing delays from Reisterstown Road and Pikesville. We're also seeing inner loop delays through Towson and outer loop delays through Overland and Parkville. They're both due to recent crashes as well. 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
27: Progress on the Empire Towers in Glen Burnie. The trial begins for a Baltimore police officer accused of attempting to run over a man. And the tributes pouring in for O.J. Bergantz. The update at 5 o'clock on WBAL, News Radio 1090 and FM 101.5.
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0: Glenn Clark in for Angelette today. My man Lee says, "I got the problem solved. Everybody just homeschool the kids. We don't have to worry about any of these things." I just don't think that's going to be an option for everybody, Lee, but I hear you. We've been talking this hour about schooling, and one of the elements of this conversation has been this story in the Baltimore Banner that I was not aware of, in which, because Labor Day falls on a later date this year, obviously, as we all know, Labor Day is the first Monday of September, but the way that works out is that sometimes that means it's the first, and sometimes that means it's the seventh, and this year, it happens to be the seventh. So if we went back to what it was that former Governor Larry Hogan had in mind, where he wanted everybody going back to school after Labor Day to try to boost Ocean City for a week, which I was always skeptical of, as Charles and I were just discussing. I think it's possible that some people that final week said, all right, it's Tuesday, we got nothing to do, maybe we drive down to the beach, get a hotel for the night, come back tomorrow. But actually planning a week-long trip to the beach, most families are only making one beach trip during the course of the summer, like a week-long trip. Some people who have a place at the beach might go down more frequently, but most people are only making one week-long trip. And while, yes, the idea of adding in a Monday holiday buys you a little bit more time, it's also the wrong time to try to do it. One, you don't want to wait that long. Everybody else is going to the beach. You're the only people not going to the beach during the course of the summer. And then two, that's the time where you're tending to be ramping up for the return to school, making sure you finish doing all your back to school shopping. You went to meet the teacher. You did everything that you could do to be prepared for the kids going back to school. And so when you're at the beach, it's a little bit difficult to feel confident that that's what you're doing. So I've just always been skeptical that that actually had the benefit that the former governor thought that it would have for Ocean City and for Maryland's largest resort town. But add to that, that the difficulty of the end of summer is most of those summer camps are no longer open. They're typically staffed by college kids. And when those college kids go back to school, there's no one to staff the camp. I mentioned in a conversation I was having earlier today, I found out in like the year before the Six Flags closed that they weren't open the Friday before Labor Day. I said, how could that be the case? And it was the same story. They needed college kids to come home and work for the summer. And when college kids went back, they didn't have enough staff to be able to open the park. So despite the fact that schools were out, they didn't have anybody to be there to work. So I've just never thought that it made sense to try to wait until after Labor Day, whether Labor Day is the first or the seventh. This year, uniquely, I think every jurisdiction is saying we don't want kids going back on September 8th. That leads to us having to be in school later into June, even if we don't have a crazy snow season. I don't think that should change. I don't think that's something that would make sense even in a year where Labor Day was on September 2nd. I don't think that last week is really beneficial to anyone. It's not just the Ocean City part of the conversation. I just think that families are stressed enough. Let's get them back to school. If we want to go to the beach for the weekend, we still have the option to go to the beach for the weekend or to go do whatever it is that we want to do with Labor Day weekend. There's no real benefit for waiting an additional week, which again makes it more difficult to get all the school days in and get out in a certain amount of time. Now, there's room still in there for me to discuss all of the many service days or certain days that kids have off of school that I'll never fully understand. Like, we could have conversations about that, teacher days, but I just don't think it makes sense, no matter when Labor Day is, to delay the start of school until after Labor Day. That said, I'll listen to your compelling argument, 410-467-9225, 410-467-WBAL. We've got more to do this hour as we continue along. Glenn Clark in for Angelette here on WBAL.
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5: Traffic and weather.
3: Alrighty, let's check on those crashes on the Beltway. Still a pretty tough ride on the outer loop on the west side as you travel down towards Woodlawn from Pikesville. Looks like the delays begin before Reisterstown Road now, and that's because of a crash that's right around Dogwood Road on the outer loop. And it's looking a lot better, though, in the northeast corner. Just some inner loop delays through Towson and those outer loop delays that we had through Overly and Parkville. They're now just through Overly to, like, Lilienholt Drive as you travel towards Bel Air Road. And in Baltimore City, we're still seeing delays northbound on 95 and 895 for those of you heading to the tunnels. And we have a crash reported on the BWE Parkway, 295 southbound after 32. That's causing delays from before 175 in Jessup. WBAL-TV 11 weather. Some clouds this evening will give way to mainly clear skies overnight and a low of 67. Tomorrow, generally sunny and a high close to 90. From the Mattress Warehouse Traffic Desk, I'm Mary Ann Perry, WBAL News Radio 1090 and FM 101.5.
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0: All right. Continue to get me your thoughts on some of these topics we've discussed related to schools at 410-467-9225, the Green Solutions Remodeling.com text line. Don't forget, it's me until 5:30, and then Orioles Yankees coverage right here on WBAL. Orioles open up a three-game series. Couldn't quite finish off the four-game sweep of the Rays. Boy, that would have been a real statement. But still, three out of four against the best team in the American League. Pretty good. Now, can they keep that momentum up as they return home? Again, coverage begins after the news at 5:30 right here on WBAL. When we come back in, I want to talk to you about a legend in Baltimore that we lost yesterday. O.J. Bergance passed away at the age of 56. Super Bowl 35 champion, nearly 20-year battle with ALS. Former Ravens Super Bowl champion Brian Billick will join us to share some reflections on O.J. Bergance next here on WBAL.
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27: Sunny in 85, the trial underway for a Baltimore police officer accused of trying to run over a man with his cruiser. An update on the recovery of the Empire Towers. It's still closed, but officials say there is progress, and the tributes pouring in for O.J. Bergance. The update after ABC News at 5.
11: From
1: From ABC News, I'm Michelle Franzen. The battle over reopening the Strait of Hormuz heating up. President Trump claiming that the Strait is now U.S. territory. Iran says it controls the shipping waterway. ABC News contributor and former U.S. ambassador to NATO, Doug Lute, says the U.S. has few options to end the war.
10: The options are escalate and try to convince the other side that we can induce pain that is intolerable. And of course, Iran holds that option as well. Negotiate. But there seems to be so little trust between the two parties now that that seems unlikely.
1: Voters across four states casting ballots today ahead of the midterm elections. In Florida, recent Republican-led redistricting maps are in effect. Those races could determine control in the House and Senate. Wyoming, California, and Alaska are also holding primaries. In Las Vegas, the murder trial continues today in the 1996 drive-by shooting of rapper Tupac Shakur. Dwayne Keefe D. Davis is the only person charged with his murder. ABC's Alex Stone is tracking the case.
11: They're getting into the autopsy, graphic photos in court, identifying features, his face, his tattoos, where the bullets went in and out of his body, a medical examiner showing how the autopsy was done. Even though those who did it are no longer alive and no longer working for the Clark County Medical Examiner's Office, but describing what the reports say. Getting into some of the videos from MGM, the night of the murder, when there was a fight leading up to the shooting. They're going into all of this evidence.
1: His defense has a published admission that he had a role in the killing was just a false confession. Google announced it is buying a gigantic set of internal Spirit Airlines data for $10 million, all to feed its AI models and improve products. Google stated it will not receive any personal information from the data and that a third party will scrub any identifiable information beforehand. On Wall Street, stocks ended lower for the day. 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
15: 5:02, good afternoon. I'm Robert Lang. In Baltimore City, testimony began today at the attempted murder trial of Baltimore police officer Robert Parks, caught on video trying to run over a man off Park Heights Avenue last year. WBAL TV's Tori Yorgi at the Mitchell Courthouse.
17: Prosecutors, they're arguing that the man in the video says Parks never actually said you have a warrant, you're under arrest, none of that. And they say that the man walked away peacefully, nonviolently. He didn't begin to run until he heard that vehicle coming towards him. The defense says that Parks was just trying to cut off that man and bring him into custody. It was a wanted criminal. The defense says the man also appeared to be armed, which that man did deny today in court when asked while he was testifying.
15: And Parks did testify in his defense. The trial will continue tomorrow. It is a bench trial. Parks has been suspended without pay. In Baltimore County, the bail hearing postponed this afternoon for 22-year-old DeAndre Neal, charged with the shooting deaths last week of two 19-year-olds on a street in Essex. WBAL TV 11's David Collins reports the hearing postponed because Neal had a medical issue will now take place tomorrow. Charging documents reveal Neal bragged about the killings of a witness days after the shooting. In Anne Arundel County, progress being made at the Empire Towers in Glen Burnie, closed for more than a month due to safety concerns.
18: Phase one is now complete in the stabilization project. During phase one, crews added 1,500 support beams inside of the parking garage, which still has cars trapped inside. The owners of the towers released a letter to tenants saying phase two is now underway and will continue until the end of September. The building is still not safe to enter and will remain closed in the meantime. Caitlin Bancroft, WBAL News Radio 1090 and FM 101.5.
15: Senator Angela also Brooks, among the Democrats here in Maryland, welcoming the U.S. District Court decision Monday blocking the Trump administration from building the new FBI headquarters at the Reagan Building in Washington and restoring plans to build it in Greenbelt as Congress first approved. However, also Brooks told WBAL's TJ Smith today the project is far from complete.
23: What this decision does is returns the process to Greenbelt as the selected site, but it does not compel construction. The Trump administration is going to have to resubmit a prospectus to the committee that I'm on, Environment and Public Works, for approval, and they're not expected to do that.
15: Also, Brooks says the Trump administration's appeal will delay the project further. And the tributes continue to pour in inside and outside the football world for former Ravens player and executive O.J. Bergantz, who died Monday after a 19-year battle with ALS, Lou Gehrig's disease. Here's Ravens head coach Jesse Minter.
28: You know, when you feel like you're having a bad day or you feel like you're dealing with something, just take a look. You know, take a look at how the mindset that he really attacked his adversity with. And probably adversity might not even be the right word. I don't think he looked at it like that.
15: Ravens flag at the Under Armour Performance Center at half staff today to honor O.J. Former Ravens coach Brian Billick, who coached O.J. Brigance in Super Bowl 35, will join Glenn Clark right after this newscast.
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16: 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Former Orioles fan favorite Trey Mancini has announced his retirement after eight MLB seasons. The Ravens head to Minnesota for 2 days of joint practices with the Vikings ahead of their preseason game on Saturday. I'm Rick Hoschel on your radio home for the Orioles, Ravens, and Navy football, WBAL News Radio 1090 and FM 101.5.
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3: Traffic. Alrighty, on the northeast side of the Beltway, things are looking a lot better. We're just seeing some patchy heaviness off and on the outer loop through Parkville as you head to Towson. And here's something that I've never seen in my almost 5 years here at the station. I have an alert on my screen that says there is a pedestrian walking down the small shoulder of the inner loop around Providence Road. So please be very careful as you drive by that pedestrian. Those delays begin around the Harrisburg Expressway. And we are still seeing delays on the northwest corner of town from, looks like, between Park Heights Avenue and Reisterstown Road down to Liberty Road. That's due to an earlier crash in the Woodlawn area. 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
20: Weather. Isolated showers popping up this afternoon along the Bay Breeze. These could be heavy and slow moving, but many places will stay dry. We'll drop into the 70s and 60s tonight with clearing skies and decreasing humidity. That makes for a pleasant day Wednesday. Sunshine, low humidity, but warm in the upper 80s. Starting Thursday, rain and storms returning to the area. I'm meteorologist Ava Marie on WBAL News Radio 1090 and FM 101.5.
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0: Glenn Clark in today, and as you heard Rob mention, the city of Baltimore mourning the loss of someone whose legacy and impact were so much greater than football. The great O.J. Brigance, who passed away yesterday at the age of 56. Joining us now, he was the head coach of the Baltimore Ravens when they won Super Bowl 35 with O.J. Brigance. He's Coach Brian Billick. Brian, it's Glenn. Thank you so much for taking the time for us. If you could, can you take me back to 2000, why you all wanted to bring in O.J. Brigance, and before he had ever been through this fight with ALS, what you knew about him as a champion on the field?
21: Well, O.J. was an integral part of that championship season. Going into the season, you know, you need that special teams guy. You need that guy that everybody follows his pace, follows his determination to be that special teams player. And O.J. was that for that Super Bowl team in James Trapp, although James started in the secondary as well, particularly the nickel package. But O.J., he was just that guy. He was that consummate team player that you have to have if you're going to have good, solid special teams, because he kind of sets the tone for everybody else who really probably doesn't want to even be on the special teams. You know, they want to be starting. They want to be doing something else. But OJ just threw himself into that and into that role. And he was just, which was typical of OJ. He just took on everything with a verb and an absolute passion for whatever he did. And even though it was in that role, he was going to be the absolute best he could be at that role and get everybody around him to do the same thing.
0: OJ, before he ever was diagnosed with ALS, had already beaten the odds, to your point, because he had gone through the CFL and famously was on the Grey Cup team here in Baltimore with the Stallions to carve out a role in the NFL. How much did that work ethic and maturity matter as a leader for your group that went on to win the Super Bowl?
21: Well, that's very typical of that type of guy. Like you said, he went from the Lions. He was with the old Baltimore Stallions. He was in Miami for a couple of years. He came to us in 2000, then went to the Rams in 2001 and the Patriots because everybody coveted that. He was a player that you need a guy like that. You know, he may not be the frontline starter. He's not going to be the guy with the big contract. But you've got to have that guy on your team. And people coveted that. They saw that in OJ. And even though as a team you have to transition into in and out of different players in that role simply because of the maturation of the team and for cap purposes and whatever, OJ, that he was known around the league as being that guy. And those talents and that passion that he had for playing the game, as long as he did. OJ was a good player. You know, but he lasted, in football for better than 10 years, more on his passion for the game, his willingness to do whatever it is needed to be done. You know, OJ would be the same thing when we're in practice and I would run the scout teams. And whether it was the offensive or defensive side, if you needed somebody, he'd jump in. If you needed to jump in and play tight end, he'd play tight end. If you needed to jump in and play fullback, he'd play fullback. Whatever you needed to get done on the day's work, OJ was there at the ready to get it done.
0: Brian Billick, former Ravens Super Bowl 35 champion coach with us here on WBAL as we remember OJ Brigance. Brian, obviously, OJ, after the diagnosis, lives so publicly as almost the face of ALS and had a zest for life that was almost impossible. And I know that at the point at which he had been diagnosed was the time that you were leaving the organization. But can you walk through your relationship with OJ, seeing him go through this fight and what he meant to everyone who loved him as someone who was taking on this battle? And as you famously said, was excited, like didn't look at it as a bad thing. No. He looked at it as an opportunity to go beat ALS.
21: Yeah, I'll tell you a story of how, you know, and after he was done in St. Louis in 2002, we brought OJ back to be head of our player programs. He was the perfect guy for that. That guy that had veteran experience, that had compassion for the players and was that conduit between the coaches and the players, that resource for the players to help them be better professionals. And he was perfectly suited for it. So we're getting ready for training camp and OJ comes in the office and I'm, you know, getting everything set up in my office and people are coming, going and whatever. And OJ says, "Coach, I need to talk to you." I said, "Great, OJ, what's up?" And he kept talking about this opportunity. I have this opportunity. And I'm kind of half listening. I'm going through it. And I said, "OJ, this is not the best time. But if you have an opportunity to go someplace else and another job or whatever, we understand that. And we want what's best for you." He goes, no, Coach. No, not at all. I just wanted you to know I had this great opportunity that I had ALS and I had this great opportunity to overcome it. And that just brought me to my knees. I mean, it just, and that was what OJ was. He, the minute adversity hit like this, that's something that none of us can obviously fathom. His first thought was, okay, this is a challenge I'm going to overcome. And he carried that out through for the next 20 some odd years.
0: That is remarkable. I mean, that is such a powerful story. Brian, seeing him go through it on a day-to-day basis and the leadership that he showed continuing in that role with the Ravens and continuing to mentor young players, being the spirit of another championship team in Baltimore, despite not being on the field, right? What is O.J. Brigance's legacy in Baltimore with the organization and in football in general to you?
21: Well, I think I said it in the little clip that I sent out after his passing. To me, whatever it is that we have tried to be as an organization, you know, when you try to set a certain mentality and a certain quality about what it is you stand for as an organization, whatever it is you stand for as an individual, O.J. Brigance is the best of that. That's what you aspire to be. O.J. was someone that, and listening to Coach Minter briefly talking about it, that was exactly right. His presence in the building, when you come in and you're tired and, you know, particularly now, training camp, and you feel sorry for yourself, you're worn out, maybe things aren't going well, or you know, something's going on at home or whatever, and you think, I got all these troubles, I've got all these worries, and you run into O.J., and he is just, you know, a passion for life, and how's it going, and, you know, just whatever you need, and you look at that and go, you know, how can I possibly feel bad about whatever's going on in my life or on the field or in the organization when you see O.J. tackling his circumstances the way he did. So he uplifted everybody on a daily basis, reminding them of just what a gift it is we have to be walking around and being a part of an organization or being part of a team, just being a part of the community, your family, whatever, to appreciate every moment of that.
0: Brian, would you like to see his name join yours in the Ravens Ring of Honor?
21: Oh, I think so. I think that would be very, very fitting because, again, what is the Ring of Honor supposed to be? Those that had a major impact on the franchise, the development of the franchise itself. And I can't think of anybody that is more deserving of being up there. Again, subtlety, not the banner headline, not having the stats and the whatever, but what he contributed to the organization and the growth of the organization and whatever status the organization has right now, absolutely, he is a part of that.
0: I couldn't agree more about that particular topic. Coach Brian Billick, greatly appreciate you taking the time for us. Our thoughts, prayers with you and everyone who loved O.J. Brigance. Thank you so much for joining us.
21: Glad to do it.
0: Brian Billick, head coach of the Super Bowl 35 champion Baltimore Ravens, and obviously a deep connection with the late O.J. Brigance. Share some more thoughts about O.J. and get you ready for Orioles baseball next here on WBAL.
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0: those people that got into a crash, and the delays begin before New Cut Road. So again, that's 97 southbound at Benfield Boulevard. And then we have word of, it looks like, a disabled vehicle off to the right on westbound 50, right around Route 2, Ritchie Highway. From the Mattress Warehouse Traffic Desk, I'm Maryam Perry, WBAL News Radio 1090 and FM 101.5.
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3: When I remember the 2000 Ravens Special Teams Unit, we had an unselfish outlook, willing to do whatever it took to help us win. Whether it was a core special teamer or one of the starters, it was an important phase of the game to generate field position and points. Whether it was Stove's golden foot on a field goal, Jermaine taking one back to the house, or Keith Washington's huge field goal block against the Titans, we found ways to impact the game. It was an honor to play with you all men.
4: That was via the help of technology, a beautiful just memory shared by O.J. Bergantz, who passed away yesterday after nearly 20 years of a fight against ALS. And to call O.J. Bergantz inspiring, I don't think comes close to defining what he's meant to this community. And it's not just the Ravens. As we mentioned, O.J. Bergantz won a championship. He'll go down in history as the only player to have ever won a Super Bowl and a CFL Grey Cup with teams in the same city, as he did play for those Baltimore Stallions and won the Grey Cup in the Canadian Football League. Beyond his playing career, you heard Brian Billick in our last segment discussing the role that O.J. Bergantz played with the Ravens organization. And so many, I was chatting with Ray Rice earlier today, and he described OJ's presence as their heart, their pulse in their run to winning Super Bowl 47, the role that he played as a mentor, even as he was fighting ALS, the role that he played as a counselor for those players, even as he was fighting ALS. I've joked that one of the things I love most about OJ is when I would see him over the years, even as he was, you know, constricted to a chair and had to talk using technology in his eyes, he never lost his sense of humor. He never lost even a bit of how sharp he was. My kids, when they were young, they were like 5 or 6 years old. I was at an event that OJ was at, and I wanted to introduce him to them, but they didn't know how to approach OJ. They had never seen someone, and he joked, I might be, half man, half machine, but I could still beat you up. He was just so disarming and personable and a charming individual. And the role that he played, talking to some of the younger guys on that Super Bowl 35 championship team as a veteran, as a mentor, as a leader, went far beyond just the impacts that he had on the field that year. But what he did in looking out for guys and trying to keep guys on the straight and narrow was very significant. An incredibly public figure, a wonderful human being, and someone who lived, three times as long as anyone would have possibly expected from the point at which he was diagnosed with ALS. And through the Bergantz Brigade, raised an unbelievable amount of money to help those who are going through a similar fight. A true champion and genuine sporting hero, O.J. Bergantz was one of a kind and will be so sorely missed here in Baltimore and around the world. We're winding down for today's show. Before we turn things over, a couple of notes, sports-related notes, as we're about to get into Orioles game day. Earlier today, we found out that Trey Mancini, former Baltimore Oriole, decided to call it a career. And what a wild career for Trey Mancini. Played 8 years in Major League Baseball, but that clock started all the way back in 2016. And after 2023, he went the better part of three full calendar years without playing in the league due to injuries and doubts about whether or not he still could play. And then earlier this year, the Los Angeles Angels, where his friend and Orioles legend Brady Anderson is on their coaching staff, called him up, gave him another opportunity, and despite having been out of

0: the league for 3 years. He went 4-for-13 in a brief stint with the Angels and was able to leave baseball on his terms, having gotten back to the big league level. Trey Mancini, his popularity obviously goes beyond what he did on the field. He was a really good player on some bad Orioles teams. But he was also very close with legendary late Orioles fan Mo Gabba. And that relationship was very special. And Trey Mancini was just a very likable person within the community and obviously had his own fight with colon cancer. So cheers to Trey Mancini, an incredible run in Major League Baseball. He told Masson late last night that he was calling it a career. Orioles-Yankees, game one of a three-game set, getting underway in just over an hour. Orioles game day coming up. Thanks to you for hanging out with me this afternoon. Thanks to Charles for guiding me through. Thanks to Brian Billick for joining us to share memories of O.J. Brigance. Thanks also to Senator Justin Reedy for joining us earlier in the program. I'll be back with you again tomorrow in for Angelette from 2 to 5:30. She'll be back next week. As always, you can follow me on social media at Glenn Clark Radio with two N's, G-L-E-N-N-C-L-A-R-K Radio. At Glenn Clark Radio is where you can find me. Have a great evening. I'll see you tomorrow. Orioles game day up next on BAL.
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2: Traffic and weather.
3: You can expect a slow ride on the outer loop through the Parkville area as you head over to Towson, and the inner loop is heavy and slow through Towson as you head to Parkville. Now, we do have a problem in Anne Arundel County. We have a crash on 97 southbound at exit 10. That's Benfield Boulevard. And two left lanes are blocked by the crash vehicles and emergency responders. The delays begin right around Maryland 100 as you head from Glen Burnie down towards Crownsville. From the Mattress Warehouse Traffic Desk, I'm Mary Ann Perry, WBAL News Radio 1090 and FM 101.5.
0: Some Orioles quick hits before we get into Orioles game day. Perhaps some good news coming on the injury front for the Orioles. Blaze Alexander slated to start a rehab assignment. That would be very good news. Have been the Orioles' best hitter before he got hurt. Potential to get Felix Bautista back as well. Also slated to begin a rehab assignment, as Matt Weirich of the Baltimore Sun reports that both of those rehabs should begin within the week. That would go a long way to benefiting the Orioles down the stretch as they try to fight for a playoff spot. Orioles tonight will send Shane Baz to the mound, who had been very good until his last start against the Minnesota Twins. Will look to bounce back tonight. Meanwhile, the Yankees get Carlos Rodon back, and he will start tonight in that first of a three-game series. The Orioles, again, three against the Yankees this week, and then three against the Rays. They just took 3 of 4 from in Tampa over the weekend. They'll play them for three more at home this weekend. Val will get you ready. Orioles Yankees game one, Orioles game day coming up after Rob Lang in the news right here on WBAL.
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4: 5:30, sunny and 85. Good afternoon. I'm Robert Lang. Governor Wes Moore welcoming a federal court decision last night that blocks the Trump administration from moving the FBI headquarters to the Reagan Building in Washington, instead building it in Greenbelt, as Congress has approved before Trump took office.
5: We won this competitive process fair and square. The president does not get to change a competitive process decision simply because he does not like us.
4: The Trump administration likely to appeal the ruling, and Senator Angela Alsobrook says that's going to delay the project even further. In Baltimore City, suspended police officer Robert Parks testified today he had a warrant for the arrest of the man he was accused of attempting to run over last year. Parks faces attempted murder charges. His trial resumes tomorrow. The owners of Empire Towers in Glen Burnie shut down more than a month ago because it was in danger of collapsing. This is the first phase in the stabilization project is complete. Still cars in the parking garage. Officials say it's still too dangerous for anyone to go into the garage to recover them. From the Commitment 2026 desk, voters go to the polls in Florida today and three other states. Florida's first primary election since a redistricting effort that could eliminate four Democratic congressional seats. Big sell-off of tech and AI-related stocks on Wall Street today, sending the NASDAQ down about 1.3%. The S&P 500 down half as much. The Dow down less than 0.25%, more than 116 points. Ravens on a walkthrough in Owings Mills on a flight to Minneapolis this afternoon, ahead of 2 days of joint practices and Saturday's preseason game against the Vikings. You'll hear that on WBAL. The Ravens flag at the Under Armour Performance Center at half mast following the death yesterday of former player and team executive O.J. Bergantz, who died after suffering from ALS for 19 years. After 8 seasons in the major leagues and surviving colon cancer, former Oriole Trey Mancini announcing his retirement today. Orioles-Yankees first pitch, 6:35 tonight on WBAL. Coverage starts right after traffic and weather next here on WBAL.
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3: Traffic and weather. Okie dokes, let's check on that crash in Anne Arundel County in Gambrills. It is on 97 southbound, right around Benfield Boulevard, blocking two left lanes, and it's causing minor northbound delays, but pretty significant southbound delays, which begin before 100 as you head from Glen Burnie down towards Crownsville. As far as the Beltway, things are looking better on the west side. We are still seeing some delays on the outer loop around that northwest corner. And on the inner loop through Towson, pretty heavy, and we are seeing some outer loop delays through Parkville. From the Mattress Warehouse Traffic Desk, I'm Maryam Harry, WBAL News Radio 1090 and FM 101.5.
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2: Welcome into an Orioles Game Day. Dick Testoni here on WBAL. The Baltimore Orioles return home for the first time since August 6th to host division rival the New York Yankees. Baltimore 61-64, currently holding a share of that third wild card spot. The New York Yankees are the number one wild card team at 69-55, although they've had their scuffles as of late. Carlos Rodon, the left-handed pitcher for New York, comes off the 15-day injured list to start this series against Shane Baz, who has pitched excellent this year, but has not had the fortune with a 4-12 record for just a 4 ERA, has not gotten run support historically this season. Let's see if it continues tonight. Before we get to the Yankees-Orioles, let's go back to yesterday's affair, as the Orioles were looking to sweep the first-place Tampa Bay Rays 4 games in a wraparound series down at the Trop. And early on, it was looking good for Baltimore. In the second inning, Kobe Mayo has been swinging it well lately, and he hit the longest home run of the Orioles season so far.
6: The 2-1. Mayo clobbers this. Left field. Forget about it. It's long gone. Kobe Mayo with a prodigious blast. And it's 1-0 Baltimore.
2: Yeah, Orioles early lead off of Shane McClanahan, the left-handed pitcher for Tampa Bay. Skip ahead now to the bottom of the third inning. Brandon Young on the mound. He scuffled as of late, but had an excellent season after he got Jorge Mateo to ground out. It was Yandy Diaz who notoriously kills the Orioles and did it again.
7: The wind in the pitch. Hit high, hit well, right field, going to the track. O'Neill gives it a look. It's gone. Yandy Diaz, number 18. Socking it over the wall in right. 1-1 ball game here in the third.
2: Yeah, all knotted up. Now to the top of the fourth inning. McClanahan on, gives up a leadoff single to Jackson Holliday, then a double to Kobe Mayo. He would strike out Gunnar Henderson, but then that was it. They would go to the bullpen. Second time in a couple of days that Kevin Cash has gone to the bullpen extremely early with a starting pitcher. So bullpen's in. It's 2-1, 1 out, and Christian Encarnacion Strand comes up, and he gives the Birds the lead.
7: Pitch is hit on the ground, up the middle, base hit, CES. That's going to bring in two. The Orioles lead Tampa Bay 3-1.
2: Yeah, that would give the Orioles the lead. To the bottom of the fourth now, Young still out there. He would give up a bunt single to Chandler Simpson, one of the fastest players in all of baseball. But Simpson tried to get himself into scoring position. Nobody has stolen bases quite at the rate he has in a while in baseball. But Carlos Narvaez behind the plate guns him down.
7: Outfield to step back against a powerful Valade. Runner goes. Pitch taken inside. The throw down's a good one. The tag. They got him. Simpson, who had been 16 for his last 16 stealing bases, he tries out Narvaez, and Narvaez guns him.
2: Yeah, big out there, the first out of the inning, and it would prove to be even more important because the batter at the plate at the time, Ryan Valade, who's had an excellent series, well, he would draw the lead just to 1 for the Orioles.
7: The kick and the pitch from Brandon Young. Swing, high drive, pounded out towards center. Franklin back at the track. He'll give it a leap, but it's gone. Ryan Valade coming around second base. He waited for that horn so that he could mimic, as he did a little tug with his right hand. It's made it 3-2.
2: Yeah, now 3-2. The next batter, Cedric Mullins, strikeout. Richie Palacios would single. The next batter, Jorge Mateo.
7: Here's the pitch. Swing, high fly ball by Mateo. It's deep to left. This ball's going to jump. This ball's gone. Tampa Bay's got the lead. The Baltimoreans at the bottom of the order get it done. The former Towson Tiger with the single, the former Oriole with the homer.
2: Yeah, 4-3 Tampa, they surge ahead. That would be the day for Brandon Young. He would get the last out of the fourth inning, but just four innings for him, eight hits. The lead for Tampa was 4-3. It would last for one batter as the former Oriole from the deadline, Tyler Wells, would come in for Tampa Bay. The first batter he would face, the red-hot reigning AL Player of the Week, Pete Alonso.
6: He drives this right field towards the corner. Valade on a dead run. He's at the wall. He's looking up, and it's gone. Alonso ties it. Another home run for the Polar Bear in his homecoming here in Tampa Bay. And we're tied at four.
2: Yeah, two batters later, there's two outs, and Gunnar Henderson's on first base. And here's Christian Encarnacion already with two RBIs on the ledger. He'd add two more.
6: The 1-1. Encarnacion Strand hits it high in the air. It's deep to left field. Simpson's at the wall, and he will leap, and it's gone. It was hit a mile high, and it just carries over the wall and left. 6-4, Baltimore.
2: Yeah, lots of home runs on this Monday night affair. Next inning, it would be Cam Sanders coming in, and he's been a revelation for the Orioles out of the bullpen. He kept it going, knocking down the Tampa lineup.
6: 3-2. That is strike three. Frozen with the slider. Back-to-back Ks for Cam Sanders. Two away.
2: Now we skip ahead here to the bottom of the seventh. The Orioles still leading 6-4. Yennier Cano comes into the ballgame, and an outing for him to forget. Taylor Walls reaches on an infield single. Then Yandy Diaz is hit by a pitch. Now you got first and second. Nobody out. Here comes Jonathan Aranda.
7: Next one coming. Swing, it's looped and a left base hit. Taveras will play it, but a run's going to score. Walls will wheel on in. It is now 6-5. It's still 2-1, nobody out.
2: Yeah, the next batter would be Junior Caminero, and he would reach on an infield single. Very almost exact same placement as the ball he hit back on Friday to tie the game up. So now the bases are loaded, still nobody out. They're going to go to the bullpen. Josh Walker in for Yennier Cano, who faced four batters, didn't get any of them out. Josh Walker facing Johnny DeLuca. He makes a good pitch. It is an unfortunate series of events because the turf and the ground there in Tampa, a little more bouncy. It was not a very well-hit ball, but it gave Tampa the lead.
7: The hulking left-hander will bring it. Swing, chop ball over third. That's a fair ball, and Tampa Bay will take the lead. Taveras ushers it in, but two runs have scored. A Baltimore chop against Baltimore makes it Tampa Bay 7th and the Orioles 6th.
2: Yeah, Rays surge ahead for the lead. This inning could have gotten a lot bigger if not for the fantastic defensive play of Gunnar Henderson. You have the speedy Chandler Simpson at the plate. Rarely does he hit the double plays, but Henderson with a absolute whem gem.
7: The dangerous Valade on deck. Here's the pitch. A swing, a chop ball over the mound. Great play by Henderson. Steps on the bag and fires to first, a double play. Oh my goodness, what a play he made at the bag. Do or die, stabbing that ball before it could squirt up the middle. Chandler Simpson does not hit into double plays. That's only the fourth one all year.
2: And that would get the Orioles out of the inning as the two batters later, Cedric Mullins, would fly out. Three runs, four hits. Rays now lead. The Orioles had an opportunity in the eighth inning against Cam Boozer. It started with a Carlos Narvaez walk. Two batters later, he would move up to second base on what would be a wild pitch. Tyler O'Neill would single. So runners at the corners, tying run at third. Brian Baker, the closer for Tampa Bay, in. He strikes out Pete Alonso. He gets Jackson Holliday to ground out. So Baker's now looking for a five-out save, and the Orioles are down to the final three outs. Rico Garcia would pitch a scoreless eighth, and so to the ninth inning, the Orioles would get a man on with two down as Christian Encarnacion Strand would single to right field. Leody Taveras was the final chance for the Birds.
6: The 1-2. Swing and a foul tip. Held on to by the catcher, and that's your ball game. Brian Baker, a five-out save. He protects a one-run lead, and the Rays salvage the finale here at the Drop. Still for the Orioles, a job well done over this weekend. They get 3 out of 4 from the team that had the best record in baseball and had won 9 in a row.
2: Plenty of opportunities, but the Orioles could not sweep the Rays. Baker, 35th save. Yennier Cano, the bad outing. He is now 2-3 with the loss. Cam Boozer gets the win. 6 runs, 14 hits and an error for Baltimore. 7 runs, 12 hits for Tampa Bay. Not the best start from Brandon Young. 4 innings, 8 hits, 4 earned. He's hit a bit of a wall recently, but the Orioles look to regroup tonight against the New York Yankees as they still hold a wild card spot. They hold the tiebreaker right now over Texas and Detroit, all three teams, 61 and 64. We'll set up Orioles-Yankees when we come back here. Nick Testoni, WBAL News Radio, 1090 at FM, 101.5.
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3: Traffic and weather. Let's check on that crash in Gambrills in Anne Arundel County. It is on 97 southbound at Benfield Boulevard. Three vehicle crash. First responder still on the scene, blocking two left lanes. So we are seeing a delay as you come down from Glen Burnie towards Gambrills and Crownsville. They begin before Maryland 100. In Baltimore City, we're still seeing delays northbound on 895 as you head to the Harbor Tunnel. A little bit southbound on 895 as well, but 95 looks like it's cleared out pretty well, except for from the Beltway to Caton Avenue as you're traveling north through West Baltimore. From the Mattress Warehouse Traffic Desk, I'm Mary Ann Perry, WBAL News Radio 1090 and FM 101.5.
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2: Nick Testoni back here on Orioles game day. The Orioles and the New York Yankees getting set to start a three-game series from Camden Yards. Baltimore looking to continue to push for that final wild card spot with the surge in the first three games against Tampa. They took sole possession of the third spot. They could not get to one game under 500 and sweep Tampa. So they're now at 61 and 64. And guess what? So are the Detroit Tigers, who won yesterday. And so are the Texas Rangers, who were idle, did not play yesterday. So all three teams, Baltimore, Texas, Detroit, 61 and 64. Minnesota, half game back. So is Toronto. And then Cleveland's a game back. And Seattle's two games back. A cluster in the American League. It is pennant chase baseball. And somehow, some way, Baltimore finds themselves in the middle of it. Tough loss yesterday. Brennan Young has recently hit the skids. Here was his thoughts on his performance.
14: Not really. Just going off of tonight, I just didn't feel good. I mean, we had a good game plan. I made pitches here and there, but then again, I made mistakes like throughout the game. And my team picked me up big time. So credit to them. I think we're playing good ball. I just, like I said, didn't pitch good tonight and put my team in a hole. I'll be better next time out. Execute better.
2: Yeah, Brandon Young has had an excellent season. Is really over. Performed in a lot of minds of people who came into the season thinking that the Orioles staff was going to be in rough shape. Shane Baz, another guy who has been good this year. He'll go tonight. First, though, here was Craig Albert as post-game after the Orioles dropped the finale to the Tampa Bay Rays.
15: I mean, they're rallying to take the lead there in the seventh. Just what were you seeing from Cano as he went up against a tough part of their lineup?
16: Yeah, I mean, him hitting Yandy wasn't the best situation there. Tough play for Mayo on that ball to his right. You know, kicked off his glove, off his heel. You know, so it's, you know, things kind of got away from there, and, you know, Walker came in, did a great job. But yeah, Yenny, you know, hopefully getting out of the drop and get back to Baltimore, get him back to being Yenny to Cano.
17: What was going on with Brandon Young? Three homers tonight. Looked like, you know, maybe some misses on 0-2 counts, things like that.
16: Yeah, there was some misses on 0-2 counts, especially the one to Mateo. It was just a slider that didn't get to the spot where it needed to. And that's what Mateo does. He hits the breaking balls out over the plate. If it gets to the spot, who knows, might be a different scenario. But yeah, he just didn't have his best command. And then, you know, through the third and fourth inning, both 25 pitches each or 50 pitches in two innings, he did a great job of battling and keep us in it.
18: Tough to lose a close game like tonight, but 3 out of 4 is not bad. Talk about the lift you guys must get from winning that series.
16: Yeah, it was a really good series for us. You know, we're trying to win every game we can, knowing where we're at in the season and also with the wild card picture. You know, so yeah, we would like to win this one, but overall, it was a really good series.
19: Watch your mouth. On a positive note, Cubby Mayo's home run, one of the farthest home runs of the season. Just how impressive is his power?
16: It's really impressive. His bat speed, just the way how fast he can turn on a ball and connect with it, is really impressive. You know, he has, talk about the skill set and the talent he has, and he's still young and he's still learning and developing. And it's been a great year for Kobe. There's been some ups and downs just, you know, throughout any year, but he's done a great job of handling it. And, you know, coming down the stretch, you know, he's really putting his best foot forward for us.
2: That was the manager, Craig Albernez, following the Orioles' loss to Tampa Bay on Monday night. The Orioles begin a series with the Yankees tonight. First pitch, 6:35, between Carlos Rodon and Shane Baz. The Orioles and Yankees have squared off 7 times so far this year. Yankees have the number so far, 5-2. Now, New York swept Baltimore very early on, in the beginning of May, actually. May 1st was the first game these two teams played. The Yankees' 4-game sweep in the Bronx over the Orioles. The last time they faced has been a while. It was back in mid-May, and the Orioles actually took 2 of 3 from the Yankees. Now, what's different about this Yankees team now? Well, there is no Giancarlo Stanton. There is no Cody Bellinger. There is no Aaron Judge. Now, they've gone through the trade deadline. They have added some pieces, but this is a Yankees lineup day in and day out that has struggled mightily to score runs. The Orioles offense has had a rough go of it. This offense for New York has been brutal for a lot of part of the year. They still have Ben Rice, but imagine a lineup that at one point did have Stanton, Rice, Bellinger, even Trent Grisham, who wasn't having as good of a year this year as he was last year. He's kind of been on and off. All these guys, and they are 19th in baseball in runs. They are second to last in team batting average at .229. 26th in on-base percentage and 11th in slugging. It has been really hard to go by for the team to just score any runs. And this is coming from the best overall pitching staff in baseball. Their team ERA is first, a 3.26. Could you imagine that? As a team, they have a 3.26 ERA. They cannot score runs. They have still held on to that top wild card spot, but they've fallen 6 games back of the Tampa Bay Rays, and they just have not been able to find their way without their superstars. So they are beatable. And if the Orioles offense continues with the batting of Pete Alonso and you start to get some more production from Cubby Mayo, maybe you see Sam Basayo return this weekend against the Tampa Bay Rays. This offense has an opportunity to get going here. That offense will go up against Carlos Rodon tonight, the left-hander, who was announced originally that it was going to be Will Warren starting this game for the Yankees. Rodon comes off the injured list to make the start. Rodon had previously said, or at least the Yankees said, that Rodon was going to make a minor league start that day. And instead, he is called up to play with the big league club as they cut his rehab stint short, maybe in part because Max Fried, who was scheduled to start tomorrow's game, was put back on the injured list for the second time this season. Fried 4-4 with a 2.81 ERA this year. For Rodon, 4-2 with a 3.3, but it has been up and down. He is in the fourth season of a 6-year contract for $162 million. There's been some good. There's been some bad with Carlos Rodon. He's a lefty that has given the Orioles trouble recently, or I should say the majority of the year. But recently, they have been hitting lefties a lot better. And one of those guys is Cubby Mayo. You can almost ensure that he is going to get some good looks tonight off of Carlos Rodon. And so will Tyler O'Neill, who has lifted his numbers against lefties. And then, of course, there's Pete Alonso, who we will see if he's up to it. They have DH'd him the last couple of days because of the calf cramping that happened over the weekend, but Pete is not going to leave that lineup. He is always posting playing 162, and he is red hot. Alonso in the month of August has 55 at-bats. He's batting .382, a .460 on base percentage. His OPS is .1151, 5 homers, 12 RBIs, 3 homers coming in the last calendar week. So he saw the ball well the first time they were up playing New York in New York. Now they're in Baltimore. But you just can't take Alonso's bat out of the lineup as he has surged up to now a .267 hitter on the season, 28 homers, 81 RBIs. All those things lead the Baltimore Orioles. And maybe, just maybe, Gunnar Henderson, who got a little bit better in that Tampa series and had the excellent defensive play, if he can start turning his season around at this point, well, then you can't count this team out for a wild card spot with just how bad the American League has been. Tonight, Shane Baz gets the ball for Baltimore. Boy, it's been a tough luck for Shane Baz in his first year in an Orioles uniform. 4-12, but that doesn't tell the story. An ERA of 4 flat, 122 strikeouts, a 1.36 whip. Could the ERA be a little bit better? Certainly. He came off of a month, 2 months ago, had a 3.6 in June, and then in July, a 3 flat across 4 starts. This recent going, his last start against Minnesota was his worst start in a while. 3 innings, 9 hits, 5 earned. But before that, he had been on a really good run of starting games. He just doesn't get any offensive support. He's one of the worst run-supported starting pitchers in the American League, and the Orioles will need to have their offense keep going here because the one thing the Yankees have been able to do is pitch. I mentioned earlier, the number one ERA in all of baseball. They are not going to hit a ton. They have not hit in a while, at least consistently. If Baz does his job tonight, the Orioles have got to do something for Baz, and that's get some runs on the board and help him out, because there's no way with his numbers he should be a 4-12 pitcher. We'll be back to wrap this Orioles game day up as the Orioles and Yankees get set to start a 3-game series from Camden Yards. Nick Testoni, WBAL News Radio, 1090 and FM 101.5.
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3: Traffic and weather. Arundel County, that crash is still, it was a 3-vehicle collision on 97 South at Benfield Boulevard, which is exit 10A. It was blocking a couple of left lanes. It looks like now it's only blocking the farthest left lane in the shoulder there. And that's in Gambrill. So as you travel from Glen Burnie down towards Crownsville, looks like you're going to slow down around New Cut Road as you approach that accident scene. Looking better on the Beltway through Towson and Parkville. We are still seeing some inner loop delays right around York Road. And then as far as the outer loop, we're still seeing delays on the northwest corner through Pikesville, but it'll ease up the congestion, that is, before you get to Liberty Road. From the Mattress Warehouse Traffic Desk, I'm Mary Ann Perry, WBAL News Radio 1090 and FM 101.5.
21: 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President Trump continues to make noise about the Strait of Hormuz. 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
2: Back here on Orioles game day, the Orioles and the Yankees starting a 3-game series from Camden Yards. The Orioles return home for the first time since August 6th, a 6-game homestand before they get back out on the road for 9 games and a trip to the West Coast. Shane Baz on the season, 4-12, a 4 ERA. He's got a 4.15 over his last three. Carlos Rodon, the lefty for New York, comes off the injured list to make the start for the Yankees. Believe it or not, as we stand, the Orioles hold a playoff spot. Pennant Chase baseball continues in Baltimore. Up next, Nick Testoni on WBAL News Radio, 1090 and FM 101.5.
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5: 5:59. Good evening. I'm Robert Lang. Breaking news. The Attorney General's Independent Investigation Division has released the name of the police officer and the man he shot in Bel Air Saturday night at a traffic stop. The officer identified as Christopher Birch. He's been with the department for just 2 months, but has 3 years of law enforcement experience. The man shot 57-year-old Francisco Aparicio Munez of Bel Air. There's both body camera video and cell phone video being reviewed. Munez in the cell phone video is seen running away from the officer as he was shot, and his relatives say he was unarmed. In Baltimore City, trial resumes tomorrow for Officer Robert Parks, accused of attempted murder for trying to run over a man in Park Heights. And officials say the first phase to stabilize the Empire Towers in Glen Burnie, which has been closed for more than a month, is now complete. Orioles baseball from Camden Yards right now here on WBAL.
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9: From Oriole Park at Camden Yards, the Orioles have finally landed back home. Once again, it's a pleasure to bring you to the broadcast booth. I'm Ben Wagner with Brett Hollander, Alec Hildebeindel, and Kai O'Brien behind the scenes helping bring you the broadcast tonight. Three cities, 11 days away, and it concluded taking three out of four from the division-leading Tampa Bay Rays. Last night, wrapping up the road trip, and tonight, Baltimore will bring in the New York Yankees. We'll recap the road trip, we'll hear from manager Craig Albernez, and we'll take a trip back in time for Trey Mancini. That's all coming up as part of our pregame coverage as we continue the countdown to Orioles baseball. Then we've got a ball game on the Orioles Radio Network.
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9: It is a beautiful night for baseball in downtown Baltimore. The Orioles, after a long road trip, have returned home and a lot of fun having at the ballpark this homestand. Tonight, it is Italian Heritage Night. It's also Literacy Night here at the ballpark, and our Melanie Newman caught up with Morgan Lair at the Maryland State Library.
29: Morgan, I just want to touch on, for you, what does it mean to give a whole night, not to just say, oh, it's books, but specifically literacy?
3: This has been such a special partnership between the Orioles and the State Library Agency, because it's about two things that Marylanders love, their Orioles and their libraries. And I think what it really does is show the hundreds of thousands of kids who participate in summer reading programs all summer long. It shows them that they can celebrate that, and we get to celebrate their accomplishments here at the park, show them that reading can take you anywhere, even the yard. And I know we're this close to the wild card, so I really hope that the big energy of Literacy Night just sends it over the top.
10: And that is Melanie Newman from Literacy Night. Well, Orioles so close to a four-game sweep in St. Pete, not meant to be, but even yesterday there was a game to be won. The Orioles were down in last night's game against the Rays until Pete Alonso changed things. He drives this right field towards the corner. Valade on a dead run. He's at the wall. He's looking up, and it's gone. Alonso ties it. Another home run for the Polar Bear in his homecoming here in Tampa Bay. And we're tied at four. And a few batters later, the 1-1. Encarnacion Strand hits it high in the air. It's deep to left field. Simpson's at the wall, and he will leap, and it's gone! It was hit a mile high, and it just carries over the wall and left. 6-4, Baltimore! Are there three better initials in Baltimore right now than C-E-S? The O's had a 6-4 lead, and in the bottom of the seventh, it changed. A rough outing again for Yennier Cano, and his performance at Tropicana Field set the stage for this.
15: The hulking left-hander will bring it. Swing, chop ball over third. That's a fair ball, and Tampa Bay will take the lead. Tavares ushers it in, but two runs have scored. A Baltimore chop against Baltimore makes it Tampa Bay 7th and the Orioles 6th.
10: Tampa Bay went on to win the game by a single run, but that's history right now. The Orioles now welcome in the New York Yankees to town, the first of three against New York, the team with the second-best record in the American League, and first of six for this homestand before the Orioles hit the road again for a three-city trip. So a big homestand begins tonight here at Oriole Park at Camden Yards. When we come back, we note a baseball retirement of a Charm City fan favorite. That's next on the Orioles Radio Network.
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21: Strong to severe thunderstorms today.
20: Road conditions.
22: Just got word of a crash in the city.
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5: This pitch is hit to deep left field, way back there, into the Baltimore night for Trey Mancini. And it's a 5-4 game.
16: Trey Mancini, he announced it to be a career earlier today. Trey Mancini, a fan favorite in Baltimore, a man with Maryland roots, and one of the few bright spots in some very lean years of Baltimore baseball. Drafted and developed by the club, he will be remembered for some great home runs, but also his battle with colon cancer and coming back and playing a year after diagnosis and treatment. And how could anyone forget how it ended for Trey as an Oriole at Camden Yards, having this upstart 2022 season, and in the bottom of the eighth on Mo Gabba Day, the second ever Mo Gabba Day, it seemed like there was some help from above.
6: In the ear to right. Low will drip back. Low doesn't see it. Low lost the ball. Here comes Hayes. Trey's going to go to third. Trey's going to be waved home. Here comes Mancini. He is
7: safe.
6: Safe. Safe. Safe. A fairy tale has come to life.
16: Kevin Brown and Ben McDonald with a call that day on Masson, and after the game, Mancini spoke about that moment.
11: What's going through your head right now?
24: I can't believe that just happened. You know, of anything you know that's happened throughout my career, I think an inside the park home run is by far the craziest thing, and probably the least probability of anything that's happened in my career. So for it to happen today and on Mo Gabba Day, of all days, I know he was up there smiling and laughing at me running around the bases. So, you know, can't script it better than that.
16: No, you could not. And that would be the end of Mancini's career as an Oriole here at Camden Yards. Trey was a delight, and we wish Trey and his family, a very young family, nothing but the best in retirement, and we hope he is not shy coming around the ballpark in the future. So Trey Mancini announcing his retirement. Congratulations, Trey, on a fine career. Coming up, Ben Wagner talks to Orioles manager Craig Albernez. That's next on the Orioles Radio Network.
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2: Strong to severe thunderstorms today.
0: Road conditions.
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9: It's been a minute since we sat in the manager's office here at Oriole Park. We're with the skipper Craig Albernaz after a very long road trip, but a successful finish, taking 3 out of 4 in Tampa Bay. Big swings by the ball club yesterday. I want to talk about two of the more impressive feats that we saw. First, Pete Alonso. And the power that he possesses to go the opposite way. Is this a natural gift, or is it something specifically that he is doing at the plate?
10: To me, it's both. Like, you can't, even if you're trying to do something, you still have to hit it 400 feet the other way, which is really hard to do. But I think we all know Pete's power and what he's capable of. But also, like we talk about with Pete a lot, he's prepared. He has a plan at the plate. He understands what the pitchers are trying to do, and so it's a combination of both, and being able to, both of them were really impressive, the two opposite field shots, staying on the ball and just being able to drive it through the other way. It's really impressive.
9: We've heard the term letting the ball travel thrown around the last couple of years, I think more than in the last decade, for hitters and how they look at pitches. Is Pete one of those guys that let the ball travel and get deep, the ability to take it the opposite way, or is it the pitch selection?
10: Sorry, I'm laughing. Like, it's like that term, like, let it get deep. Like, how deep?
9: Mm-hmm.
10: No one knows the answer to that. Like, you're not actively trying to, like, if you look at everyone's swing, like, you catch it out front sometimes, and like actually all the time, because there's a lot there. Like, that's how you maximize your power and your bat speed. Like, if you catch it deep, like, your bat's not moving. Like, it's, you're not, you know, optimizing your bat speed. And so there is a little bit of, you want to catch it out front. A lot of it is the relationship and space, like where you're standing on the plate and how your swing is performing. And every swing is different. Like Kobe Mayo in particular, you know, he's a guy that we would never want him to ever catch the ball deep, just because the way his swing path works. He's a guy where the potty's out front with him. You know, that's what we, the kind of the term that we use. And, you know, but his deep is relatively different than other guys, you know. So it all depends on the hitter at the plate, how their swing is, how their setup is, and how they move in the box. Like, it's different for everybody.
9: Chatting with the manager, Craig Albernaz. Big turning point in the ball game yesterday, it obviously was infield in, nobody out. Take me through the calculus of how you guys evaluate and discuss these plans with who you have on the mound, on when to bring the infield in, nobody out, one out in the situation, and what decides drawing them in.
10: Yeah, nobody out, bases loaded.
9: Mm-hmm.
10: Yeah, the tying run was on third base. We're not the home team. So we can't at liberty to just concede the tying run. You know, so for us, it's, you know, we have to play in on that. Like, that's if we're the home team, it's a little different, because you get the last the last chance to hit. But in that situation, especially with Yenny in the mound, ground ball pitcher, like we had to do it. And also, DeLuca can run. Yeah. So turning the double play on DeLuca is a slim chance on that. The ball has to be hit hard, which ultimately, or hit in the perfect spot, which was the most ridiculous play I've seen in a long time from a shortstop, that Gunnar made on Chandler Simpson, where Chandler hit it in the perfect spot, but Gunnar had to make a ridiculous spin and touch second base at the same time, and that's the only way you can turn a double play on Chandler Simpson. So that's how hard it is to turn a double play on guys with a lot of speed. So all that calculus comes into play.
11: And the hop that he had to handle, too.
10: It was that was one, that's the best play I've ever seen Gunnar make, hands down.
11: It was a fun one to watch. I'm sure it was a fun one to live when you guys are down the dugout. Yeah. Best of luck today against the Yankees opening up this series.
10: Thanks, Wags.
11: All right. Orioles baseball next on the Orioles Radio Network.
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3: 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Well, Sam Obisayo will continue his rehab tonight, now in Double-A after one game in Triple-A with Chesapeake, and he's getting very close to return with the Orioles. Craig Albernez could not have been more effusive in his praise of Sam Obisayo during this rehab process. Blaze Alexander will start a rehab soon, so hopefully he's not too far away. And the team announced today that the big guy, Felix Bautista, who's been on the shelf for more than a year, will start a rehab assignment within the week. So you don't want to get your hopes up here. It's been a long road for Felix, but what a potential development. When we come back to Camden Yards before game one of this three-game series with the Yankees, Ben Wagner will have a deeper look at tonight's starting pitching matchup. That's next on the Orioles Radio Network.
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2: Fastball at the knee, strike three called. Got him looking at a four-seamer at 96 miles an hour.
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2: It is a beautiful night for Orioles baseball inside Camden Yards, and it is so great to be home. It's a hot minute since we've been back here in the confines of Charm City. The Orioles embarked on a three-city road trip, dropping two of the first three against the Rangers, a setback in their series in Minneapolis, facing the Twins, two teams that are still fighting for position in and around the American League wild card. And then they went on to face the American League division-leading Tampa Bay Rays, and they slammed the brakes on Tampa Bay's nine-game win streak, with the Orioles winning the first three of the four-game set before last night's tough setback in the finale against Tampa Bay. So now the Baltimore Orioles are ready to settle in, bring in the New York Yankees, and again the Tampa Bay Rays in this six-game homestand that opens up tonight. The New York Yankees, second place within the American League Eastern Division, so that also puts them in the top slot by 8.5 games in the American League wild card at 69-55. The Orioles, meanwhile, 61-64, marching towards the 500 mark, and it is within striking distance, and so is the place that they find themselves in the standings. That is the postseason. Right now situated, looking up behind, or up at Boston and the New York Yankees, behind them in the wild card race, but drawing even then in the American League wild card pace, with Texas and Detroit all even with the Orioles, and then a half game back, Minnesota and Toronto, one game back, the Cleveland Guardians, and just for good measure, a two-gamer separation between the Seattle Mariners. I mean, it is a thicket that'll have to get navigated over the final 6 weeks of Major League Baseball's regular season. The task at hand, just like every game, manager Craig Albernett says, you have to have one day at a time. And that day belongs to the right-hander, Shane Boss. He's back on the bump. He has had difficulty this season finding run support. 4-12 mark overall on the year, and an earned run average that is even at 4. Last time out was not his sharpest. Just 3 innings, 65 pitches, and he was cooked after those 3 frames, allowing 5 runs against the Minnesota Twins. That was on the heels of what qualified as a complete game for the first time in his career. He took a losing decision because, once again, very limited run support. A 2-1 setback against the Texas Rangers. So, was there a hangover the next turn of the rotation? Maybe so. But hopefully he has shaken off that road dust, and he'll get started right here at Camden Yards against the New York Yankees. Carlos Rodon is activated off the injured list here this evening. The left-hander is 4-2 on the year with a .330 earned run average. Couldn't ask for a better homecoming either. Bright blue skies after some late morning, early afternoon cloud cover burned off. It is absolutely beautiful right now. Our field conditions are brought to you by our friends at Pro Lawn Plus, delivering home run lawns all season long. Sunshine illuminating the warehouse, a little bit of a glow, beaming back towards the field of play. The yard looks great with the classic Kansas City cut mowed into the grass at 85 degrees Fahrenheit. It is just a perfect setting for Orioles baseball. And that is exactly what we'll have for you on the other side of this break. It's the O's and it's the Yankees. Game one of three. We'll lift the lid on it next across the Orioles Radio Network.
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9: Home sweet home for the Baltimore Orioles. It was a lengthy road trip, longest of the year, three cities, 10 games. The Orioles go 5-5, but they end strong. 3-4 against a team with the best record in baseball when the Orioles began playing the Rays in St. Pete a few days ago. Not only the team with the best record in baseball, but the team with the best home record in all of baseball. And the Orioles took 3 out of 4. Even with that loss yesterday, it definitely changed the mood around the ball club. Now they start a 6-game homestand, 3 with the Yankees and then 3 with those same first place Rays. But they face the two best teams right now in the league during the course of this homestand. The Yankees now at 69-55, managed by Aaron Boone. They're in second place in the American League East, and they're in the first wildcard spot in the American League. Their lineup on this Tuesday evening, and a beautiful day it is at Camden Yards, Trent Grisham will lead off and play center field. Ben Rice will be the DH and bat second. Elliot Ramos, newly acquired and struggling with his new team, he will bat third and play left field. It will be also newly acquired Luis Garcia Jr. cleaning up and playing first base. Young Spencer Jones is in the 5-hole playing right field. Jazz Chisholm Jr. will bat sixth at second base. The youngster, George Lombard Jr., he's the starting shortstop, and he's batting seventh. Ryan McMahon, the veteran at third base, batting eighth, and batting ninth, the catcher, Austin Wells. For the Orioles, 61-64, managed by Craig Albernaz. Jackson Holliday will lead off against a left-handed starter, and he will play second base. Pete Alonso, beyond hot right now, he will DH for the third consecutive game, and he will bat second. Tyler O'Neill will be in right field batting third. Kobe Mayo will clean up for the second consecutive night after that 468-foot prodigious blast that he hit. He will clean up again and play first base. Gunnar Henderson, a great back end of the road trip, he will bat fifth and play shortstop. The three best letters right now in Baltimore are CES. Christian Encarnacion Stram, he'll be batting sixth again and playing third base. Leody Taveras will patrol center. He will bat seventh. Christian Franklin gets the start in left, batting eighth. And Carlos Narvaez again behind the plate, and he will bat ninth. As Ben mentioned, Carlos Rodon will make the start for New York off the injured list. It's been an injury-plagued 2026 season for the veteran left-hander after two really good seasons in a row for New York. Shane Baz off his worst outing of the year. That happened in Minneapolis, and that came on the heels of his best outing of the year. That was a complete game effort on the road at Arlington, Texas, on losing effort against the Rangers. Shane Baz on the mound for the Orioles. Cleaning home plate today is the crew chief, Will Little, and the umpire play clean is presented by the Maryland Center of Excellence on Problem Gambling. If you or a loved one have a gambling problem, call 1-8-WILL-LITTLE, and the umpire play clean is presented by the Maryland Center of Excellence on Problem Gambling. If you or a loved one have a gambling problem, call 1-800-GAMBLER. You have Little behind the plate. Jonathan Parra will be the third base umpire. Ryan Addington, the second base umpire. And Ryan Wills will be the umpire at first base.
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0: So the Orioles and Yankees playing meaningful games, which we weren't sure would be the case for both teams maybe a week ago, Ben Wagner. But the Orioles, by taking 3 out of 4 against the red-hot Tampa Bay Rays, who had won 9 in a row, have put themselves in position. Long way to go. This is game number 126.
1: 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We recommend utilizing a local Wi-Fi signal instead. To find more about Baltimore Orioles streaming, visit WBAL.com/baseball streaming.